Today's second collection is for the preservation of the Basilica of the National Shrine of the Immaculate Conception. Your generosity to this collection will be greatly appreciated to keep the Basilica a beautiful, sacred space for prayer and pilgrimage. Thank you for your kind generosity.

0: Let us pray. May receiving this sacrament, O Lord our God, bring us health of body and soul, as we confess your eternal Holy Trinity and undivided unity, through Christ our Lord. Amen. And as we celebrate this great solemnity of our God, I would like to direct your attentions to the largest dome here in our Basilica, which is dedicated to the Holy Trinity. You can see the beautiful image. And this dome covers 18,299 square feet. It has 14 million tiles, and it weighs over 24 tons. So it's the final one. Monsignor Rossi calls it the crowning jewel of the Basilica, and this was the final one installed here and dedicated on December 8, 2017. So as we admire this beautiful art of the artist, we can see that God is much greater, and that's what we can do, express our faith, our love for God. So this is something to reflect in our lives as we come looking at this beautiful mosaic, the Trinity Dome.
1: The Lord be with you.

0: Welcome to Encounter. I'm Monsignor Jim Vlorn, along with Bishop John Barris, the Bishop of the Diocese of Rockville Center. The Pontifical Mission Societies are the organizations under the direction of the Holy Father that work for the promotion of mission spirit and mission work in every Roman Catholic diocese throughout the world. Well, joining us now is Monsignor Roger Landry, who's the National Director of the Pontifical Mission Societies USA. So thank you so much for being with us. We're glad you're here today.
1: Great to be with you, Monsignor Vlorn. Great to be with you, Bishop Barris.
2: Monsignor Landry, so great to see St. Therese in the background, the great patroness of Catholic worldwide mission, along with St. Francis Xavier.
1: I have her over my shoulder just to remind me that she's praying for me and that I have to be more supernatural in trying to carry out the church's mission work, especially beginning here in the United States.
0: So tell us a little bit about the Pontifical Mission Societies. You know, I think sometimes we assume people know about this, but ultimately, I think it's always good to repeat and then let people know, because there's plenty of people out there who don't.
1: We know that Jesus, when he was going to the Father's right side, gave us his mission to complete. He gave us what we call the Great Commission, go to the whole world and proclaim the gospel to every creature. The church as a whole has that mission. But starting in 1822, a bunch of lay people got involved in saying, how can we help out the church's mission? So there was a 23-year-old girl named Blessed Pauline Jericho, who founded in Lyon, France, the Society of the Propagation of the Faith, which many of our viewers will know of by its reputation. 20 years later, a French bishop founded the Missionary Childhood Association to help bring

0: the faith to children because so many in missionary lands were dying without knowing Jesus. 40 years later, another French girl named Jeanne Bigard with her mom, Stephanie, sold their house in order to build a seminary for Japanese seminarians in Nagasaki so that the proclamation of the gospel could happen there. And then finally, in 1916, an ex-missionary who was too sick to continue in Burma founded the Pontifical Missionary Union. So these are the four missionary societies. And a century ago, Pope Pius XI made the first three pontifical, and then Pius XII made the fourth pontifical, meaning these were too important to just let there be ad hoc organization, voluntary in different countries. He wanted himself to be their supervisor under what's now the Dicastery for Evangelization. And so there are four societies, the Society of the Propagation of the Faith. Last year, we built 751 churches all across the globe. The Society of St. Peter the Apostle, which helps form seminarians and religious throughout the world. Last year, we funded the whole education of 82,500 seminarians, which is two out of every five seminarians in the world are being able to study thanks to the generosity of Americans and other lay people who make their formation possible. The Missionary Childhood Association, we train catechists who are able to bring the faith to our children and fund their programs in missionary lands. And then finally, the Missionary Union, we pray for missionaries everywhere, and we try to foster in everybody in the church a true missionary spirituality. So I tried to do that in 2 minutes, Monsignor Blanc. I hope I got it in.
1: It's TV time. You did great. Thank you.
2: Monsignor Landry, you've been formed in a beautiful way personally for this incredible ecclesial mission. Tell us a little bit about your background and how the Holy Spirit worked to prepare you for this incredible moment.
0: Thanks, Bishop. I was born of practicing Catholic parents and a family of four kids in Lowell, Massachusetts. And what was super formative for me was my mom was the head of two Legion of Mary Presidia. And so she was constantly going door to door in Lowell, Massachusetts, trying to help people come to know Jesus or grow in their faith in Jesus. And so she used to come home and do the paperwork on her desk, which was our dining room table. And so we were all part of her mission. And we would ask, how'd it go? And she'd say, this door was slammed in my face, or this person received us, and we were able to have a wonderful conversation. So I was trained in a missionary zeal from that point. And then when I was growing on up, somebody who I know was super important in your life, I began to listen to the cassette tapes of now soon to be blessed Fulton J. Sheen, and his zeal for the missions and the way that he would talk about the missions really filled me with a desire to continue, in a sense, that whole mission of the church. I started to take much more seriously the great missionary saints like the North American martyrs, like St. Francis Xavier Cabrini, St. Junipero Serra, St. John Neumann, Blessed Francis Xavier Silas, the North American martyrs, you name it. They became my friends. And so I'm so grateful. I had no idea what the Lord was eventually going to do with me, but he planted deep within me these seeds of a missionary mind and a missionary heart. And now I pray through the intercession of St. Therese behind me, St. Francis Xavier, Blessed Pauline Jericho, Blessed Paulo Mana, and soon to be Blessed Fulton J. Sheen, that those seeds might flourish.
2: Monsignor, I love the fact that, you know, you had a secular education. You learned how to, at Harvard University in Cambridge, Massachusetts, you learned how to be a Catholic witness in a secular environment. Then you go to the Pontifical North American College. You're at the apex of Catholic formation and scholarship in the Universal Church. It's amazing how God has prepared you.
0: It's almost as if God's providence is a real thing. But yes, when I was at Harvard, Harvard can be at its worst a little arrogant and think that it's the best university in the world. We all know that that's Princeton in New Jersey. We can go beyond that. But Harvard does have this universal scope, and we have students from all over the world, professors from all over the world. And so we're not thinking merely locally. We're thinking about how ideas, for example, have consequences all over the world, and people are able to have a consequence well beyond their city or their state or even their nation, but can actually make a huge difference for good or ill internationally. And then the privilege to study in Rome meant

0: my classes, I was surrounded by people from all the various countries of the world, including those from many missionary countries. There's a university, the Urbanianum in Rome, as you know, that has a specific outreach to those seminarians and religious coming from the missions. But a lot of the times, the bishops and the religious superiors want them to go to the other universities in Rome so that they can, in a sense, matriculate with people from different approaches to the church, with different skill sets, and also inform them of their needs. So that was part of my preparation under St. John Paul II, who, of course, traveled to all these countries and self-defined as a missionary pope of evangelization when he came to our hemisphere in Santo Domingo in 1992. And so I'm just so grateful for the formation God gave me. And now he's asking me to pay those graces forward in the work as national director.
1: What I love is the influence of Archbishop Fulton J. Sheen goes far beyond you listening to cassettes, Monsignor Landry. And when we get back from the break, I want to talk about his role and your role and how you're sort of walking in his footsteps. We'll be right back with more right after this.
2: In times of hardship, the Knights of Columbus stand united in charity, swiftly responding to global crises with a local response. 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
1: Welcome back to Encounter. So, Monsignor Landry, I mentioned that I was going to ask you more about how Archbishop Sheen now serves as the national director of what you're doing now. Again, once again, God's providence. It's amazing. So talk about his role in that position from, 1950 to 1966, I believe, something in that category, right?
0: Those dates are exactly correct. Okay. And what happened when he was appointed in 1950, he'd already become quite famous as the radio broadcaster for the Catholic Hour. 4 million Catholics were listening to him every Sunday night. He was a great professor at the Catholic University of America. He had already written several excellent books, and he was traveling the country speaking. But he became the national director and left Catholic University in 1950. He was 55, which was exactly the age that I was when I started. I would have never thought that he was so old when he took over the Pontifical Mission Society. But he brought all his extraordinary energies to it. And that's where he started his television program, in order to be able to promote the missions through this new medium. And so he became an Emmy Award-winning television host for Life is Worth Living in the 1950s, and then he had the Fulton J. Sheen program after. All of it was geared toward the missions. And so 75 years ago this year, in his second year on the job, he gave us two new institutions. One, he founded Mission Magazine, to bring knowledge of what was happening in the missions to American Catholics. He also founded the World Mission Rosary, and I'm getting my copy of the World Mission Rosary because some of us in the States know this well, right. Some of us don't, in which he designed a rosary so that we could pray for the missions in every decade. The green beads for the first mystery of whatever flavor, the joyful or the luminous, sorrowful or glorious, is for the Greenlands of Africa, for the missions in Africa. Blue for Oceania and the Pacific Islands, white for Europe, where the Pope dressed in white is, red for the Americas, both South and North and Central America, where so many missionaries gave their lives in order to plant the seeds of the gospel. And finally, yellow, where we pray for Asia, the land of the East, the rising sun, etc. So Fulton J. Sheen, 75 years ago, created the World Mission Rosary so that we would be able to pray to the Harvest Master for laborers for his harvest all across the globe, but specifically in these continents. And so that was another huge initiative he did. He and I have two main responsibilities. The first is to promote missionary identity and spirituality among American Catholics so that we know from our baptism, each of us has a share in the spreading of the faith. The second is to help try to raise funds for the growth of the church in missionary territories. In some of these lands, it takes 10,000 to build a church, but so many churches still need to be built. It cost $3,500.

0: for a priest, all his expenses through mass stipends over the course of the year, but most priests only get 20 or 30 mass stipends from which they're supposed to do the charity in their parishes and fix the roof and everything else like this. So we're called to raise some money. And during his 16 years as national director, he raised $200 million through World Mission Sunday, through fundraising, through speeches. That's worth $2.1 billion today.
1: Wow.
0: He gave $10 million of his own earnings on television. He was a star just like you, Monsignor Vlon. And he gave pretty much all that he earned over to the missions, as I know you do secretly.
1: I think that's what you're asking.
0: And then third, when he died, he wanted his work for the missions to continue. And so he gave 40% of all his effects to the Pontifical Mission Society. So we own his copyrights for all his books. We own his copyrights for all his audio. Copyrights for his video he gave to St. Bernard Seminary in Rochester, New York. But we're still getting royalties every year from Sheen's work for the missions to the tune of about $200,000 a year. So Fulton J. Sheen from heaven remains one of our great benefactors, trying to make possible the continuation of the growth of the faith in areas where 10,000, as I mentioned, can build a church. And so 200,000 is a huge investment in the growth of the faith, where the church is just getting its start, where it's too poor to be self-sustaining, or where it's persecuted.
2: Monsignor Landry, just an anecdote to drive home your wonderful points about Bishop Sheen's role. When we were both in Rome in the late 90s, I used to take my retreats as a graduate student priest on the campus of the propaganda, Pontifical Propaganda Fide University, the Urbanianum. And the name of the retreat house, which served primarily third world priests and religious, was the Centro Internazionale di Animazione Missionaria. I love the rhythm of that, the center of missionary, international missionary animation. The first time I went in, I went into the chapel. There's beautiful statues of St. Francis Xavier, St. Therese of Lisieux, the co-patrons of Catholic Global Worldwide Mission. I go into the library. There's a big bust of Archbishop Fulton Sheen. I think to myself, isn't it beautiful that our American St. Paul is at the center of this retreat house? Then somebody with a little bit more knowledge a couple years later said, Bishop Sheen's bust is in the library because he paid for the retreat house. Doesn't that say it all?
0: It does. And now I'm very happy because we spend a lot of time at what's called CHIAM. That's the abbreviation for the long four-worded Italian expression that you said. They've brought his bust out into the central foyer. So now as you're checking in to stay there as a retreatant or to participate in some type of program, you can't miss Fulton J. Sheen there looking at you, in a sense, blessing you. And wherever I travel as the national director, I see the fruits of his work, which was made possible, frankly, by the generosity of American Catholics. So when I was in Nigeria a couple months ago, I went to the largest major seminary in the world, where there are 714 seminarians at Jambigar Seminary in Enugu, Nigeria. And there, all their buildings were built in the 1950s and the early 60s. And I said, do you know who built these buildings? At the time, of course, under Sheen, the Catholics in the United States funded 60% of all the church's missionary work. So there was a 3 in 5 chance it had come from Sheen, but I didn't know that for sure. And the rector of the seminary turned to me with a huge smile, and he just said, they were all built by Archbishop Sheen, all of them. And, you know, I was touched, and later I found out that every year during their lunches, which are silent, so they have books read to them, they change some of the books every year, but they make sure that they read Fulton J. Sheen's Life of Christ, his beautiful reflections on Jesus, every year, so that every priest who is being ordained out of that seminary, and the same thing happens in many of the other Nigerian seminaries, is getting to know Fulton J. Sheen, and through Fulton J. Sheen, getting to know Jesus Christ so much better, as all three of us have, thanks to Archbishop Sheen's Life of Christ.
2: Monsignor Landry, comment a bit. What is the significance of the September 24th, 2026, beatification of Archbishop Fulton J. Sheen in St. Louis for the future of contemplative

0: Catholic global missiology.
1: So Fulton Sheikh Sheen is to missionary support what St. Francis Xavier was to the missions universal. He is the greatest figure in helping the church carry out her mission work and supporting the missionaries that the church has ever seen. And so just to focus on Sheen and, as we say, lift him to the altars as a blessed, is already putting a spotlight on what he called his greatest love. He said, my greatest love has always been for the missions of the church, because he knew that that was Jesus's greatest love. And pretty much everything he did in his life was part of that love to bring Christ to people who might not know him at all or might not know him well enough. So his convert making of so many in the States, where he brought in a lot of celebrities into the church and famous converts, communist leaders, etc. But he was also always doing classes in both Washington and New York City for anybody who wanted to become a Catholic. They could go to Monsignor Sheen's classes, which was incredible. We see it in his love for Jesus in the Most Holy Eucharist. What he wanted to bring was not just the words of the gospel to the ends of the earth. What he wanted to do was he wanted to bring Jesus in the sacraments to the end of the earth, because Jesus builds the church through the Eucharist and making us one. And so his great words in the Eucharist, but in particular, he's the greatest preacher of a Eucharistic holy hour in the history of the church, so that we will take Jesus in the Eucharist seriously. Likewise, we could talk about his preaching on Good Friday. He's the most famous Traore, or seven last words, preacher that the church has ever seen. For 60 years, he preached on the last words of Jesus so that we could enter into Jesus's mind as he was giving his life, his body and blood on Calvary, for the salvation of the entire human race. And so Sheen used to remind, with the numbers of the 1950s and 60s, what I try to do today, that there are 5.5 billion out of the 8.1 billion in the world who aren't Christian, who don't sometimes even know who Jesus is, and if they have at least heard of him, don't have a personal friendship with him. That was something that kept Fulton Sheikh Sheen up at night, because he wanted Jesus' will that all be saved and come to the knowledge of the truth, come to the knowledge of the Father, come to the knowledge of the Holy Spirit. Fulton Sheikh Sheen lost sleep over that, and he's praying that all of us share that same missionary zeal. That's what I'm hoping will come out of his beatification mass, September 24th in St. Louis.
2: I'm curious now, if we step into the 21st century technology, everything that's out there now, how are you continuing this great work in the midst of a 21st century that is so, you know, addicted to phones, addicted to video and short form stuff and all of this? How are you raising these monies? How are you reaching out to people, and how can we help ultimately?
1: Sheen shows us that we can use any good, honest tools that the Lord has equipped us with in order to be able to spread love of him. At his day, it was books and articles and magazines, and then radio and then television. In our day, it's through various social media, building on all of that, and the various technologies that allow us to be able to bring faith so much more easily to people. So one of the programs we have is with solar power iPads, and I've worked out with some of the great institutes in the U.S., the St. Paul Center for the Bible, Scott Hahn, the Augustine Institute in St. Louis, where we'll be hosting our programs there, the Dynamic Catholic, Ascension Press. So many of these have produced the greatest catechetical materials that the church has ever had. The problem is they're basically only in English. And if you're trying to bring them across the globe, what do you need? You need translation, and you need some means with when they don't really have electricity to be able to watch it. So I've got solar powered iPads, and now we're using artificial intelligence to be able to take the transcripts in English of these recordings, let's just say at the Augustine Institute, with which we have an agreement, and just translate them via AI. And then I'm able to bring over national directors from all over the world who know the various dialects to correct the AI and perfect it, so that we're going to be able to use these incredible resources in the United States to bring to people. For example, in Malawi, with a solar-powered iPad, they're able to click and they're able to grow in their faith, especially the catechists, as they're listening to English with the subtitles in whatever their own dialect is. And so these are certain of the projects that I think Fulton Sheikh Sheen would be very proud we're continuing along

0: his paradigm of trying to use any technology we can as a pulpit in order to proclaim our faith to the ends of the earth.
1: So I'm ready to give you the first million now. So tell us how we can help. I mean, I'm sure there are people out there ready. So is it via a website? How can we help you in this great mission?
0: Yeah, the easiest way to do it is just go to pontificalmissions.org, P-O-N-T-I-F-I-C-A-L, missions.org, and you'll see right up at the top ways to give. And so people could give just generally to us and trust us to get it to the missions all across the world. But you can also adopt special projects. You'll see we keep about 10 or 12 of them on at any given time. For example, to help the church in Mongolia is one of our projects. There are 1,516 Catholics in Mongolia. That's it. Most of our parishes are bigger. You can help make it 1,517 or 1,600 or 2,000 and beyond. So pontificalmissions.org, we're grateful for any penny you give us, and we promise to be good stewards.
1: Monsignor Landry, thank you so much for being with us today. You are one easy guest. You got it all together. I love it. Thanks so much for sharing this with us.
0: Thanks a lot. And the day we're recording this, May 8th, is the 131st birthday of Fulton J. Sheen.
2: Oh my gosh.
0: We can wish him a happy birthday. His baptismal anniversary is coming up on May 12th, and we can remember our own baptism on that day as well. Thanks, Bishop. Thanks, Monsignor. Great to be with you.
1: Great to be with you, too. For Bishop John Barris, I'm Monsignor Jim Vallon. We thank you for joining our discussion today. And for more information on this show and anything else that we've discussed today, cfntv.org's the place to go. God bless, everybody. We'll see you next time.

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0: Welcome, everybody, to Real Food. Hey, we got a special guest with us today. I'm excited, Dr. Stefan Muehlbauer. Now, he's the head of emergency medicine for our Catholic health system, but also at St. Francis Hospital, where many people have met him, I'm sure, over the years. But you know what? The guy is a great doctor. He's a brilliant mind, but he's also a foodie. And we're all foodies, right, in some way or another. So I'm glad he's joining us today. Thanks for being with us. I'm glad you're here.
1: Oh, thanks so much, Monsignor. It's such an honor to be here. And this is, you know, this is fun for me. This is how, you know, after working in the ER, this is a great way to, you know, decompress and, you know, enjoy some time with family and friends.
0: I want to spend a minute on that because I think the emergency department, like, I think if I ended up being a doctor, that's where I'd want to work because I think it's very exciting. I mean, of course, it's intense, but it could be anything at any time. I love that about, like, the priesthood is sort of like that. I kind of love that about medicine, too. That's particularly interesting, right, in that way?
1: Oh, absolutely. And that was sort of how I found my calling to emergency medicine. It's, you never know what you're going to get, and everything is in the urgent, emergent realm is sort of, you know, the sort of thing that you can take care of. You can take care of an infant one moment, pregnant mother the next moment, somebody who's elderly with chronic issues one moment, somebody with an injury the next.
0: I find that incredibly exciting. And then your background, I mean, you have a background in medicine, but not just medicine, right? You've studied other stuff along the way, right?
1: In college I studied poetry and psychology, and then I got a PhD in microbiology and infectious disease sort of on the way to med school.
0: That's incredible too. I mean, that's amazing, and that has to come in very handy, right?
1: Oh, especially that second part comes in extremely handy, and yeah. Especially now in the, you know, pandemic/post-pandemic era,

0: That training was actually really invaluable to me.
1: That's incredible. Food and you kind of connected. You were telling me before we started with your dad, huh? With food too?
0: Absolutely.
1: So he taught you a little bit about cooking and eating and enjoying the different kind of palates, right?
0: My dad's favorite way to unwind was cooking and fishing, and he would often bring the two together. And he would take, me and my siblings, we'd go out, fish, we'd do some ocean forest, ocean harvesting, and then we'd come home and he'd do a big cooking project and have us help.
1: I love that. And you're kind of doing the same thing with your own kids now, right? You were saying?
0: Absolutely. They love it. They love it. It's some of their favorite way to spend, some family time.
1: So that's great. So they'll fish and then you guys work on it together at home and stuff too. And then I was saying that to you, like that automatically breaks the nugget story out, right? It's not just chicken nuggets and kids anymore because you're learning about what you're eating too, right?
0: Yeah, and that, I think that my kids' love of fish is, comes from getting to go out, catch it, yeah. And then, of course, if you've been involved in catching it and that's been the day's activity, you want to enjoy the fruits of your labor, and I think it expands their palates, and it's expanded, beyond fish even to, harvesting conchs for Skungeli, and they love it.
1: Yeah, I love all of that. That's great. Now, I saw you have a beautiful fluke here. That guy's going to meet his maker later on. I mean, he's already met his maker, but we're going to have some great stuff with him. But you're going to make a ceviche to start, right?
0: Yes.
1: Talk about that a little bit.
0: Oh, sure. So one of the beautiful things about ultra-fresh fluke, especially, fluke and there's some other whitefish, in our area that do just as well. If you catch it yourself, clean it yourself, you can really keep it fresh. So this is, less than one day old now.
1: It's incredible.
0: And, ceviche, it's actually, they call it cooked, but rather than being cooked with heat, it's cooked with acid.
1: Yeah.
0: And in the form of, lime juice.
1: Yeah, that's incredible.
0: And you can use all sorts of citrus. And then one of the other things I love about a fluke is that when you, prepare it yourself, and there's some expert fishmongers who can, help folks, who might be watching who want to repeat it, you can actually have the ribbon, which is the area right along the fin, you can actually get a very, very tiny thin fillet of the fin, and that makes a spectacular crudo.
1: Wow, isn't that something? So you can do that while you're doing this. Maybe you can do that too.
0: Yeah. I often when it's fluke that I've caught myself, while I'm preparing the ceviche, I'll make a quick crudo, and you can even snack on the crudo while you're making
1: the
0: ceviche.
1: I love that. That's great. Well, where do we start? What do we do? Show everybody what you do.
0: Oh, sure. So. I start off by juicing limes.
1: Okay.
0: I've got it mostly juiced. I'll juice one right now just to sort of finish it off.
1: Now, will you do the shopping? Like, do you go out and pick out all this stuff, or are you an Instacart guy? I'm an Instacart guy a lot of times because I just don't have the time, you know?
0: So when it comes to stuff like this, and this is actually what we did yesterday, when I'm on my way back from fishing, and I'm not sure how much the folks in the stores love it, because I'm still, a little bit fishy from the exploits, but we'll stop by the store on the way home from a trip out. And
1: then you figure out what you need because that's what you're going to make, right?
0: Exactly.
1: That's
0: and so depending, I never know exactly, if I'm going to catch and what I'm going to catch. And
1: then
0: that's usually the ride home from fishing we're discussing. So what are we going to do? And then we sort of make a list in our heads as we're going to the store.
1: That's interesting. That's great. That's good.
0: Yeah.
1: So you got some limes, fresh limes.
0: Yep. Fresh limes. I use, this is the least spicy jalapeno in the world, but it goes well. It's nice and crunchy with the ceviche and can add some heat with a little bit of crushed pepper.
1: Mm.
0: And then sweet Vidalia onion.
1: Love that too.
0: I just use, for cooking, I like the stronger onions,
1: uh-huh.
0: but to have raw in a ceviche, I like a very, very mild sweet, either Vidalia or Cipollini onions.
1: Sure.
0: And then, of course... cilantro goes very, very well in a ceviche.
1: Perfect
0: and
1: match.
0: A little bit of salt and pepper. For crudo.
1: And people, where can you get crudo? Maybe a Mexican restaurant, they'll have that sometimes, right? Not always, but.
0: Yeah, a lot of Italian restaurants will actually have it as an appetizer.
1: Yeah.
0: Fluke crudo is a very popular, appetizer at a lot of Italian places.
1: Yeah.
0: But to get it with the fluke fin, it's actually the Japanese that,
1: isn't that something?
0: Use the fluke fin the most.
1: Wow.
0: And that was what gave me the idea for fluke fin crudo.
1: Yeah, that's
0: because it's so good in a Japanese restaurant.
1: Yeah.
0: So, I just squeeze on a little bit of lime juice.
1: And again, you're talking like this is kind of in a way.

0: This is science right now. This is actually the acid in this is going to, so to speak, cook.
1: Yep.
0: This up, right?
1: And for a crudo, you don't want it quite as cooked. For the ceviche, you really want it cooked up. And then I'll drizzle on a little bit of olive oil.
0: Already looking great. My mouth is already watering.
1: And then a little bit of a sprinkle.
0: Fresh pepper. That looks great. Yep.
1: And just a little bit of coarse salt.
0: Yep.
1: Believe it or not, that's already, this is already ready to eat.
0: It's ready to go. Yeah, absolutely.
1: Then that gets us to the fluke. Now I use, what you can't see is on this fish for fluke, you've got a thinner, whiter meat that's actually on the bottom. And I use pieces off of the bottom for ceviche. It has a whiter, pinker meat. And this is how I cut for ceviche. You want it, you know, you pick a nice thin piece, and then I usually want it about, you know, a third to a half an inch wide and about 1 inch long.
0: Now, I know, like, there's a couple of restaurants that I go to around that will sometimes serve this with, like, a, like, even a baked nacho they do and stuff like that, which is kind of, it's beautiful to have the kind of a crunch with this, too, right?
1: Absolutely. Having this on, with some tortilla chips.
0: Yeah.
1: That's a fabulous way to have, ceviche.
0: That. So what's next? So you got that going. Yeah.
1: So now we start cooking it.
0: Yeah, right.
1: And so usually this is a pound of fluke fillets.
0: Okay.
1: And I'll usually add about, you know, 2/3 of a cup of lime juice. And as soon as it comes in there, you can actually see the color start
0: change
1: to
0: right
1: change.
0: There. Yeah, it's already changing.
1: In the fish. And then typically, you know, I would actually, if I'm at home, I'd let it sit in the fridge just like this for half an hour before adding anything else.
0: Absolutely, yeah.
1: But there's no need that you can actually add all of the ingredients right away and let it, you know, cook
0: marinate,
1: later on.
0: So
1: exactly.
0: To speak, yeah, a little bit, right?
1: So then we've got our very, very finely cut Vidalia onion.
0: Always sweet and always delicious.
1: And I sort of just go by eye. It's a matter of taste, you know, depending on what kind of ratio of fish to onion that you want. But again, it's a very sweet onion, and especially after the time it spends in the lime juice and with the olive oil, it'll be crunchy. It'll still have some onion flavor,
0: nice.
1: But it won't have that sharp, spicy onion quality.
0: Right. Yeah.
1: I give it a generous drizzle of olive oil. That also takes a little bit of the bite out. For jalapenos, when they're a little spicier, I'll be a little more modest with their application.
0: Sure.
1: But these are.
0: Do your kids like spicy or what?
1: They do. Yeah, they do. Yeah. They're it's emerging. My older son, he's 13. There's nothing too spicy for him.
0: Isn't that great? That's great. That's a great way to be, though.
1: Yeah.
0: Again.
1: Yeah. The my 9-year-old, he's still. He's still finding his way with it, so he appreciates a little bit of heat, but he keeps it.
0: He's developing, as we say.
1: Exactly.
0: Right? Yeah. I remember being a kid, believe it or not, and honestly, I wouldn't eat shrimp. For whatever reason, the texture of shrimp bothered me, and now there's no shrimp around that's safe around me, you know, because I love shrimp. It's just funny how it goes, you know.
1: Yeah.
0: As you try things, you have them, and all of a sudden, you broaden your palate, you know.
1: Absolutely, and I think tastes evolve, and when you. I think the more exposure that we get to new things, you know, palates can sort of, you know, you're not set in stone with the palate. Even as an adult, I've found
0: it's very true, right?
1: I was never a liver person. That was, you know, even as a young adult, that was where I drew the line. And then little by little, you know, as I meet new people who sort of share their tastes, you know, I've come around. And then I add quite a bit of chopped cilantro.
0: So cilantro goes in.
1: And
0: cilantro is one of those weird things, right? That for some people, just genetically, right, it just tastes terrible?
1: Yes. And there are some people who really, really dislike the taste of cilantro.
0: Yeah.
1: This is the point where you could also add some chopped tomato, some chopped avocado.
0: Sure.
1: A
0: little salt.
1: A little bit of salt, just
0: right?
1: Exactly.
0: All right, well, listen, Dr. Stefan's going to town here. We get this going. We're going to be back with more. We have another recipe, ceviche to taste, of course, so stick around. More real food to come right after this.
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0: Welcome back, everybody. So the ceviche has marinated, been marinating, and we haven't eaten it yet because we're waiting for you. So everything is good with that. Now, Stefan, during the break, got some of this beautiful flouk ready. So tell everybody what you did so far with this.
1: Oh, sure. Super, super simple. I just took the flouk fillets that we're going to top with the crumb topping for the flouk oreganato. I just put a little bit of olive oil on it and just baked it at about 400, just until it was, I call it about 80% done.
0: Just to get it ready, because oreganato, it goes quick. So that's, and I love this. It's absolutely true. And this, by the way, pay attention to this part, because this is really important. This oreganato, you can make this for just about anything, right? I mean, clams are terrific with, and
1: absolutely.
0: Mussels.
1: Clams, we were talking about stuffed calamari.
0: Yeah.
1: You can use the same topping. Shrimp, if you get really big shrimp, you can top them with it.
0: All right, so where do we start with this? Classic oreganato.
1: So I start always with olive oil and anchovies and garlic. So we'll get the pan.
0: You know, it's a funny thing. A lot of people are iffy about anchovies. I love to cook with anchovies.
1: Oh,
0: I think it's a great hidden ingredient.
1: Absolutely. And, it adds a richness to the final product.
0: I agree with you.
1: But, most people couldn't actually distinguish them and have them, pick out exactly.
0: I tell people most of the time that you're eating it, you don't even realize you're eating it. You know?
1: Absolutely. It's honestly, except for chocolate cake, it's in just about everything
0: just
1: I cook.
0: Right, I know. And Worcestershire sauce is another thing, and A1. I mean, it all has anchovies in there. It's terrific.
1: Absolutely. And I actually, you'll notice that when we're making this crumb topping, I don't actually add any salt.
0: Because that takes
1: and
0: care of it, right?
1: The reason is that the anchovies are the source of salt for the whole dish.
0: Yeah, that's true.
1: And I use the oil that the anchovies are packed in. That's
0: great.
1: That's great stuff as well. Throw in a little bit of extra olive oil. And then along with this, I always add plenty of garlic.
0: We should tell people, too, the anchovies break down.
1: The anchovies,
0: so
1: absolutely.
0: You're not going to see that in the end product.
1: No. And that's why you don't have to chop it. I saute the garlic in there and ultimately the onion as well. And as it sautés, you'll watch it dissolve.
0: Right, it'll start to go.
1: So. And I like using sliced garlic for this. I find that it gets a little bit crispy at the edge. Some of it will also sort of dissolve in into the mix.
0: Yeah, it looks great.
1: And that's the sound that I love to hear, that
0: sizzle
1: with the garlic
0: and
1: the anchovies.
0: We're talking about that. The whole series was about influences and, like, restaurants that have influenced our cooking. People of influence are cooking. But again, like how you get involved in the different cultures is so interesting, too. I think that's great, too.
1: And New York is the place for that. I know the show's on
0: all the
1: across the country.
0: Yeah.
1: And I imagine probably much of the country is getting much more like that as well.
0: It's true.
1: But,
0: yeah, I think you're right.
1: My father really taught me how to cook.
0: Yeah.
1: But his influences were a lot of Italian influence, but also Asian influence and South Asian, and he used to love to cook Thai food. So this is just some coarsely chopped onion. I use the sweet onion for the ceviche. For this, I use a much stronger. This is just.
0: A white
1: normal,
0: onion.
1: White onion, Spanish onion.
0: Yeah.
1: Interestingly, I've used red onion in this before.
0: Interesting.
1: And I actually stopped. I love red onion. It's fabulous.
0: Me too, yeah.
1: But with cooking it down and a topping like this, I find it makes it very sweet because red onion has the highest sugar content.
0: Wow.
1: Which makes it delicious.
0: Absolutely, yeah.
1: But
0: But for this purpose, not so much. So it makes sense. Yeah. That's really coming down. It's beautiful.
1: Yeah.

0: And the butter becomes almost like a brown butter, huh? A little bit.
1: Yep.
0: Which is great too. So even that gets nutty, a little something extra.
1: And you can see how the garlic in there gets crisp.
0: Oh, yeah, that's great.
1: And that even in the topping, which is a little bit wetter, the garlic still shines through.
0: Yeah, which is great. That. And it's no longer bitter or overbearing, I find, garlic when you cook it like this.
1: Absolutely.
0: It just becomes almost sweet too. It almost becomes like a nutty candy kind of taste a little bit.
1: Yeah, if you know the very, very harsh, sharp garlic taste, you get that a lot from raw garlic.
0: Yes. Right.
1: So if you had even a trace, even a small small clove of raw garlic in a dish, the whole thing can have a very overpowering garlic flavor, and people will notice it on you for a while after.
0: Absolutely, yeah. They'll say, "Hey, by the way, Father."
1: Yeah.
0: To me.
1: And you can see, if you take a look inside the pan, you would not find a single shred of discernible anchovy.
0: It's gone.
1: But it's
0: there, but it's gone. You know?
1: Exactly.
0: That's what I like about it.
1: And that will also lend to the saltiness, and gives it it brings out a lot of the flavor in seafood, like fluke.
0: Yeah.
1: Fluke has a very clean taste, but it doesn't have as much flavor as other fish.
0: Right.
1: And so it'll sort of enhance the flavor of anything that's going on.
0: I tell you the truth, I put anchovy in tomato sauce for pasta because it adds something else. It adds another dimension to it, which is really delicious, you know. I don't tell a lot of people. I just told all of you. But I think, you know, there's something about it. I don't know. So as this comes down, what's your next ingredient now?
1: So next step, I throw in a little bit of the oregano,
0: yeah,
1: lending the name of oreganata.
0: That's why you have to use it.
1: Yep, absolutely.
0: No choice.
1: And I throw in a little bit of the crushed red pepper. Mm-hmm. And you want to do this towards the end, because if you toast this too much, everybody in the kitchen will feel it.
0: Oh, yeah, that's for sure. I love it. But
1: yep. A little bit of the pepper.
0: And a different flavor profile, the red and the black, so everybody kind of knows that.
1: And actually, smoked white pepper is another one that can really
0: go
1: nicely
0: too.
1: Here.
0: And I use fine a lot of times, too. I like the fine, because it kind of just gets in there, you know?
1: Oh, absolutely.
0: Now capers, which are going to add another nice...
1: Absolutely. And those go very, very well with the anchovies. And then just when it's getting hot to the point where you're worried that it's going to burn, then a splash of white wine.
0: Good old San Giuseppe. There we go. This looks great. Oh.
1: So now that this is really cooked down nicely, this is the stage where I add the parsley.
0: So it's Italian right flat leaf
1: end.
0: You got
1: there, right? Yep, always flat leaf. And it's nice now.
0: I love the flavor.
1: Yeah. When I was growing up, it was like curly leaf everywhere, which looks beautiful but doesn't have the flavor. Now, pretty much, at least in our area, any grocery store, if you just buy parsley, it's usually the Italian flat leaf.
0: And I make pesto from this, too. I love the flavor of this. With a little lemon, it's terrific.
1: And for a slightly different flavor profile, you can do basil as well.
0: Interesting.
1: My dad always did it with the parsley, so that's
0: what I
1: tend to go for. But I've done it with some basil in there, and
0: it
1: can actually be very nice. So now at this step, I just throw in breadcrumbs.
0: So these are not seasoned breadcrumbs. These are plain breadcrumbs, right?
1: Absolutely.
0: Because you have a ton of seasoning in there. And I tell people all the time, you know, it's interesting, Stefan, like when you buy seasoned breadcrumbs, everything tastes like that.
1: Absolutely.
0: Right? So like Italian seasoned breadcrumbs, like it's a shame to do that on everything, because everything sort of tastes like the breadcrumbs, you know? So I always say, find what you like and make the breadcrumbs your own, you know?
1: And for a topping like this, you put in the whole idea is to infuse all of the, you know, flavors that you like into the topping. And so, flavors and, you know, even if it's similar spices to what you'd be using, if they've been sitting with the breadcrumbs, and it's not necessarily the quality of spice that you'd get just on your own shelf.
0: No, and then there's a handful of MSG in there, which kind of muddles it up, in my book anyway. So it just doesn't. Yeah. Now, the other thing you're not doing, which I kind of find funny, is you're not tasting this, because I guess if the cameras weren't here.
1: If the cameras weren't here,
0: I would
1: here,
0: be too. Yeah, I'd be tasting too. Because you want to see how you go along the way, right?
1: Oh, absolutely.
0: Sure,
1: and that's how you, get the right amount of salty taste, the right amount of spice.
0: Yeah, exactly.
1: With heat.
0: But that looks great. I think you hit it right there anyway.
1: Oh, thank you.
0: It looks beautiful.
1: And so I sort of mix it at this point just until it gets a little bit toasted.

0: you know, sticks together a little bit. And then right at the end, as I'm completely turning off the heat, I squeeze on a little bit of lemon juice.
1: Mm-hmm. And that's really pretty popular. Even when you get this in a restaurant, for the most part, they will give you some lemon with oreganata, you know, they'll have it on the side. In Brooklyn, all my Italian restaurants in Brooklyn that you all know have influenced my life, and you know, the Bomonti's of this world and Crisci's and all these places. Boy, this is a classic dish. And always with lemon.
0: And this was very much a celebratory dish in my household.
1: Oh, I can imagine.
0: Because my father would reserve it only for when he caught big fish.
1: Oh, written.
0: And so if he was gonna break out the oreganata, that meant that you had some real success, something worth celebrating. Which maybe, you know, all this stuff is intertwined, but to me this dish is very much the taste of victory.
1: Yeah, and I get that, and this is what's nice about it. It's all connected. It touches different moments of our lives. Now, does your family love this stuff? I mean, why would
0: absolutely.
1: They not love?
0: Absolutely,
1: so easy to love.
0: This is one of those dishes that I think got the kids to really like fish, something other than just fried crispy. And who doesn't like fried crispy fish?
1: I could eat your shoes fried crispy, yeah. But at the same time, this has got flavor, it's got taste, it's got a lot more to it. Makes a lot of sense. So you're going to put it on top? Is that the strike?
0: Yep, and so now at this point, I'll just take out the topping and I'll sort of, you know, you don't want the topping to be thicker than the fish, and this fish is a little bit on the thinner side that I have here. But...
1: looks beautiful already.
0: Oh, thank you.
1: And you know, the parsley adds a lot to it too. It really does, because it's not, you didn't just put some dry parsley on that. That's real,
0: oh,
1: real deal
0: absolutely.
1: Parsley.
0: And I find that just, you know, the flavor it gets when it wilts into the sauteing mixture.
1: It smells great.
0: But I do that, the parsley is always the thing that I add last. Mm-hmm. And that's you know, if I do like a fra diavolo or something like that, both the basil and the parsley, I'll wait till it's fully cooked.
1: Interesting.
0: And then I'll take the chopped up basil and parsley, and it doesn't add any volume to anything.
1: No.
0: You can have look like a gallon of chopped parsley and basil. You put it in, and it just vanishes in.
1: Where'd that go? Yeah, something with spinach and all that. All right, well, Dr. Stefan's got this all going. He's going to put this in the oven and toast it. While it's toasting, you take a look at this break, and we'll be back with more real food right after this.
2: 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Zecana, where nature's beauty becomes iconic.
1: I love the magic of television, I really do, because look at the magic right here. This is absolutely gorgeous. I mean, I can't get over how beautiful this is. And it's really classic. I mean, you have nailed the classic Italian oreganata here. This is, because when we take it off the tray, I had a little piece of the dressing. It's delicious.
0: Oh, thank you.
1: Yeah, so good. So I want to taste the ceviche, so can we give that a little try before we go?
0: Absolutely.
1: Will you have a little with me or what?
0: Oh, absolutely. You should always be cautious of the cook who doesn't want to try his own food.
1: I know, so maybe he should go first. I'm not sure, so I'm going to take a little bit of the jalapeno. I'm excited about this. Oh, man.
0: Sorry.
1: It's so, so delicious. Really great. Now, you make,
0: thank you.
1: I mean, like, of the batches you've made, is this a great batch or what?
0: Because this is up there. Absolutely. And it's... It's sure. Really the freshness of the fish and the quality of the fish that we can get around here is...
1: So that fish, less than 24 hours old, unbelievable. So now on to this fluke oreganata. Unbelievable that you did this from scratch. All kinds of great stuff here. I don't want to mess up the big one. I want to take a little guy from this here and try this. Man, so delicious, really. I love it. Man, oh man. So if this happens to be Lent, when you're watching this is a great Friday and Lent meal, boy. It's absolutely terrific. Great flavors. I can't thank you enough for being here. Thank you so much for coming.
0: Thank you so much for having me. This was a ton of fun.
1: What a treat, too. And, you know, everybody at Catholic Health, tremendous work we're doing here on Long Island. People come from all over the country to go to our hospitals. And where you are, St. Francis, known for the great work it's done in the area of heart,

0: but so many other areas too, right? So many different service lines we have there to help people with cancer, to help people with all kinds of disease and maladies, and it's a great, great place, right?
1: Oh, it's my medical home, and I'm so honored to be there, and to be at St. Francis, and to be with all of Catholic Health.
0: Yeah, real treat. So think about that, CHSLI, if you want to go to the website.org and take a look at what they're doing there. If you need a doctor, that's the place to go. You might see Dr. Stefan one day, maybe with a broken leg. Who knows? Maybe having a baby. I don't know, but either way, you're going to be in good hands. You have nothing to worry about. We're glad you could join us. If you want these recipes, go to our website, cfntv.org, click on Real Food Recipes. This will be there with some great photos and videos of how to, thanks to Dr. Stefan. Thanks for joining us today, everybody. God bless. 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
2: 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World-renowned for stainless steel mastery, Julian makes perfection a way of life.

God is true to His word, always. What do we tell God whenever we pray? In Jesus, we find the true worship of God. Do not be afraid. Rather, be prepared. Each one of us a member of Christ. Each one of us a part of Christ. The word has been exposed. Let us now fulfill it. Ciao, mabuhay. You are watching The Word Exposed. Let us behold Jesus, the Word incarnate, revealing Himself to us in the Sunday readings. We have returned to the ordinary time. And this Sunday, after Easter and Pentecost, the Church celebrates the solemnity of the Most Holy Trinity. During the Easter season, we celebrated the victorious resurrection of Jesus, who then ascended into heaven, taking His seat at the right hand of the Father. He prayed to the Father to send to us another advocate. And on Pentecost, the Holy Spirit descended, enabling them to proclaim the mighty deeds of God in Jesus. This is the mystery of the Father, the Son, and the Holy Spirit that we are celebrating today, brothers and sisters. In the Gospel according to St. John, Jesus provides us a beautiful description of the tri-unity of God. To Nicodemus, the Lord says, "God so loved the world that He gave His only Son, so that everyone who believes in Him might not perish, but might have eternal life." The Father sent His Son in Jesus, who offered His body and blood in expiation for our sins. The Holy Spirit enables us to believe in Jesus so that we might have salvation and eternal life. The work of salvation continues, brothers and sisters, because our triune God continues to work in us. Thanks to the Holy Spirit, who prompts us to accept and believe in Jesus, who was sent by the Father to redeem us and reconcile us with Him.

first reading. A reading from the book of Exodus. Early in the morning, Moses went up Mount Sinai, as the Lord

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Having come down in a cloud, the Lord stood with Moses there and proclaimed his name, Lord. Thus the Lord passed before him and cried out, the Lord, a merciful and gracious God, slow to anger and rich in kindness and fidelity. Moses at once bowed down

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Then he said, "If I find favor with you, O Lord, do come along in our company. This is indeed a stiff-necked people. Yet pardon our wickedness and sins, and receive us as your own." The word of the Lord.

0: Okay, so we drowned the fire.
1: Yep.
0: Stirred it. Mm-hmm. Drowned it again. Mm-hmm. And now just feel if it's cold.
1: Yeah.
0: Cool.

0: agree with one another, live in peace, and the God of love and peace will be with you. Greet one another with a holy kiss. All the holy ones greet you. The grace of the Lord Jesus Christ and the love of God and the fellowship of the Holy Spirit be with all of you. The Word of the Lord.
1: The God of love and peace. We have entered the ordinary time, and within the ordinary time, we have a solemnity dedicated to God as Trinity, the Holy Trinity, three persons in one God. Many are thinking, wow, how difficult it is to understand God, one God in three persons. Some even ask, where did this come from? My dear brothers and sisters, this is not a concept. God is not a concept. The Trinity is not an idea. God is real. The Trinity is real. And we got to know that God is Trinity through His self-revelation in history, by revealing Himself through His word in action and in the very persons of the Trinity. In the first reading from the book of Exodus, we are brought to that conversation between God and Moses, a very concrete relationship that involved God revealing Himself to Moses. This is God's initiative. This is grace. Moses did not invent an image of God. God revealed Himself. How? By declaring His name, the Lord, the Lord, the Lord, the Lord. And then God describes Himself, a merciful and gracious God, slow to anger and rich in kindness and fidelity. That is how God made Himself known to Moses and to the whole Israelite people. A God who is slow to anger, slow to this impulse out of anger to destroy the enemy, to destroy those who have transgressed against Him. God is slow in destroying, but very quick and rich in mercy and in kindness and fidelity. Mercy. The word for mercy comes from the womb of the mother. It is the maternal love that will never destroy His children or her children. So God reveals Himself to Moses as the God who is rich in love and who brings salvation to His people. What a beautiful way of introducing yourself. By the way, we who believe in God, how do you introduce yourself to others? I hope we could introduce ourselves to others in the same way that God introduces Himself to Moses. Now we come to the second reading, the letter of St. Paul to the Corinthians. So we now span the time of salvation history. And Jesus has been revealed as the Son of God. And the Holy Spirit also has been revealed. So St. Paul uses as his greeting what we often hear at Mass: the grace of our Lord Jesus Christ, the love of God, and the communion of the Holy Spirit be with you all. Jesus is the grace of God, a concrete manifestation of grace, of the kindness of God. When we look at His ministry, it's grace upon grace to sinners, to the sick, to those who have been possessed by evil spirit, to the poor, the outsiders. It is grace. Jesus is the grace of the Father. So in Jesus, we learn that we have the Father who is love.

Second reading. A reading from the second letter of Paul to the Corinthians. Brothers and sisters, rejoice, mend your ways, encourage one another.

0: true love, God is love, and that the Father is in Jesus, and Jesus is in the Father. And they both send the Holy Spirit, the person of communion, so that we would be formed as a communion, as one body. Now, is it enough to believe in the Father, Son, and Holy Spirit? No. St. Paul is telling us, if you believe in the love of God and mercy, behave towards one another with love and mercy and peace.
1: Catholic Near East Welfare Association accompanies the Eastern churches, supporting programs to rush aid to displaced families, provide health care for the most vulnerable, assist efforts to care and protect children, pensioners, and people with special needs, especially those exposed to trafficking, and support education of seminarians, religious sisters, and lay leaders. 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

0: The Proclamation of the Holy Gospel according to John. God so loved the world that He gave His only Son, so that everyone who believes in Him might not perish, but might have eternal life. For God did not send His Son into the world to condemn the world, but that the world might be saved through Him. Whoever believes in Him will not be condemned, but whoever does not believe has already been condemned, because he has not believed in the name of the only Son of God. The Gospel of the Lord.
1: The God of love and peace, we are celebrating today the solemnity of the one God who has revealed Himself to us in three divine persons, the Father, the Son, and the Holy Spirit, the Holy Trinity. As I said at the beginning of the reflection, let us not think that the Trinity is an idea, a concept, an abstraction that was created by some scholars. No, God is not an idea. God is a living person. And we got to know that the one God is in three divine persons through God's revelation in history, through word, actions, His marvelous deeds. In the first reading from Exodus, God was the one who revealed Himself to Moses as the Lord, slow to anger, rich in mercy and kindness. The God who does not desire the destruction of His people, even those who sin against Him. So God is slow. God restrains His anger that might destroy others. But God is quick and rich and overflowing in this maternal love that tries to save His children. Mercy, kindness. Is that the God that we experience? Is this the God that we project and proclaim to other people? In the second reading, St. Paul already has reached the full revelation of God as Trinity. And he uses a blessing that we also use during the Mass. The grace of our Lord Jesus Christ, the love of God, and the communion or fellowship of the Holy Spirit be with you. So the love of God the Father is revealed in the gracious actions, words, miracles, passion, death, and resurrection of the Son. For the Son is in the Father is in the Son. The Son begged the Father to send the Holy Spirit to the disciples, to the church, so that the communion of the disciples with the Father through Jesus would remain. Through the Holy Spirit, we call God Abba, Father. And through the Holy Spirit, we profess Jesus as Lord. But St. Paul says, if we believe in the God of love,

0: of mercy and peace, we should conduct ourselves in the same way. We should encourage one another. We should forgive one another. We should live in peace and love with one another. As this is our God, so we should conduct ourselves. Now the gospel, another revelation on the part of Jesus. Jesus, the Son, reveals to Nicodemus and to us that God so loved the world that he sent his only Son. God, who is love, will do acts of love. And what is the very action of love? Giving. Love is giving. And the Father, who is eternal love, gives the most precious gift, his only Son. He gives it to the world. And we know that in St. John's Gospel, the world is the image of sinfulness, of brokenness, even of animosity towards God. But this shows us the immensity, the depths of God's love, giving his Son to a world that does not deserve any gift at all. My dear brothers and sisters, maybe some of us, when we try to give gifts, we first check. Does this person deserve a gift from me? If the person deserves, then what type of gift? Precious, not so precious? Well, that is not love, that is calculation. God is love, the Father is love, and he shows his love by giving, and giving the most precious, his Son, to a world that does not deserve it. Now, the second question, why did God send or give the Son? Maybe he sends the Son to destroy the world. No. Jesus said in his revelation, the Father sent the Son not to condemn the world, but that it may have life, to save it. So we hear the echoes of the revelation to Moses. And to complete that, the Holy Spirit will be sent by the Father through the Son. My dear brothers and sisters, are we loving the way the Trinity loves us? Are we quick to condemn and destroy? Or are we quick to love and to give? The word has been exposed. Let us now fulfill it. Hi, dear friends. I am Cardinal Luis Antonio Tagle, Archbishop of Manila. You are watching Catholic Faith Network. May God bless you.
1: St. Pope John Paul II said, "Society as a whole must respect, defend, and promote the dignity of every human person at every moment and in every condition of that person's life." Catholic Charities of Long Island responds to that call every day. Through our services and outreach, Catholic Charities shares the love of Jesus Christ by offering dignified and compassionate care to the poor of every faith and background. We see Jesus in each person we serve, and when we care for them, we're not simply doing something good, we are serving and caring for Christ. As Matthew 25:40 says, "You did it for me."

and welcome to You Did It For Me. I'm your host, Danielle Campbell. Catholic Charities of Long Island has many ways to help Long Islanders who are struggling with the challenges that life brings. We're dedicated to untying the very complicated knots of life. Sometimes it's food insecurity and homelessness, seniors who are homebound and lonely, those who are sick and suffering with addiction, or a family that needs help taking care of their loved one with developmental

0: mental disabilities. And most often those challenges result in anxiety and depression and maybe despair. That's why our mental health ministry plays an important role for all the people we help who are in desperate need in so many different tangled ways. During the month of May, our mental health team worked very hard to get the message out that mental health is just as important as physical health. Part of that initiative included meeting with students at our diocesan high schools.
1: It was a day to celebrate mental health. Instead of focusing on mental illness, Catholic Charities of Long Island has made it their mission to get the word out that mental health is just as important as physical health. The Catholic Charities mental health team set up a day of activities for students here at St. John the Baptist Diocesan High School in West Islip.
2: Catholic Charities of Long Island is here today at St. John the Baptist Diocesan High School to kick off Mental Health Awareness Month. And so we're here to really educate the students about what mental health is, why it's important, and maybe some things that they can take home with them to do after this is all over with. It's meant to be fun, but it's also meant to be educational. So we do have our panel where we're kind of talking about what exactly is mental health and learning about that it's just as important as our physical health and our spiritual health, our relationship with God and how that plays an important part to our mental health. We have our walk going on outside so that we can kind of further promote what movement means in terms of our mental health. We have our coping skills interactive workshop going on where we're teaching students that when they leave here, these are some things that you might be able to do whenever you're having a hard time.
1: Catholic Charities mental health team set up 5 different activities. 600 students rotated through a panel discussion on mental health led by 4 Catholic Charities directors. A session in the gymnasium where 2 CCLI counselors offered hands-on coping strategies to move through times of stress, anxiety, or depression. And student-led peer counseling sessions were also offered in the cafeteria. Outside, students played pickleball and kickball and walked laps around the school track. St. John the Baptist students remarked how nice it was to be outside with friends and without their phones.
3: I feel like mental health, it's kind of like overlooked, especially like in high school at this age, like not everybody knows how much it like matters. I feel like this is a really nice opportunity for everybody to focus on their mental health and just like have a day to relax.
1: Vincent Albrecht, principal of St. John the Baptist, thought the mental health program provided by Catholic Charities was just what his students needed.
4: You know, they get stressed about anxiety, they get stressed about things that are in their lives. We're here to support them in any way we can. But again, the big thing for us is we have Jesus, and we're able to bring Jesus into their lives, connect that to this mental health crisis we have going on. To me, he is the greatest fighter to help combat this mental health crisis we have in our world. Every day as we pray and we bring Christ to their lives, we're addressing mental health, doing it through the power of Jesus Christ, the power of the Holy Spirit. So as we pray together, as we go to Mass together, we focus on the beauty of the Eucharist, we are addressing those needs. We started with Mass today because that's the heart of it, you know? And for, like for me personally, when I'm feeling stressed, when I'm feeling overwhelmed, it's Jesus who I turn to. And so we wanted the children to know that there are plenty of ways for them to reflect on their anxiety, on the mental health issues going on in their world, and to remember that in the end, all these other ways can lead you to Christ. Jesus is the focal point of who we are. And if we let him enter our hearts, we can get rid of some of that anxiety.
1: Father Dominic Weigel, the school chaplain, told students during Mass that a person's value is not measured by their grades or their athletic abilities. He told students instead, we have value not because of what we do, but because of who we are.
5: Mental health is so important because, look, these kids have so many things going on their plate. They have school. They have sports, they have hobbies, they have so many things going on, and sometimes it can make them very anxious about the future. And really what's important about mental health is reminding them is that their value doesn't come from what they do, but who they are as children of God.
6: I really think that it's a great thing. I'm glad that everybody's getting the chance to kind of like voice it and kind of get used to like making it normal and kind of recognizing

0: Yeah, I'm happy that everybody's recognizing it. It's like something that we need to stress like more.
1: Mm-hmm. Admitting your weakness can sometimes be seen as pure weakness, but nowadays it's actually considered pure strength, because when you admit you have a problem, it gets you one more step towards getting the help you need. It's also really like awesome that Catholic Charities has come out today. So thank you guys for that.
0: I think mental health is just as important as physical health. Like, if your mental health is not good, then your physical health isn't going to be like as good either, and it just affects like your whole like body.
2: Erasing the stigma of mental health and letting students know they are not alone, that's the message Catholic Charities of Long Island wants everyone to hear.
3: It can bring them positivity and opportunity to communicate with others and make new friends and talk about their mental health. And talking about their mental health will like make you feel better and make you feel more calm, and that's what it brings.
4: Catholic Charities does amazing work throughout Long Island. The amount of people they help, the amount of, you know, lives they change, the amount of the difference they make in people. We always say at St. John's, we're trying to discover our greatness, discover what makes us great, the gifts that God gave us. Catholic Charity does that every day. They're helping other people who maybe sometimes are going through a tough time get back on their feet, to discover that they can be successful, they can do great things in this world, all through the power of Christ.
5: And I think that's one of our key takeaways from today, is that Catholic Charities is here to help.
2: Our mental health team also visited Holy Trinity High School in Hicksville, where students, staff, and teachers, along with Catholic Charities staff, took part in a walk to bring awareness to the importance of mental health.
6: Last year we did much smaller events, and this year we decided to step it up a little bit. And as you can see, the Trinity was so wonderful with bringing all of their students out. And it's just, you know, we're raising awareness, we're boosting everyone's mood by getting them out in this, you know, a little bit of a party environment. And, you know, and we're just showing that we're in it together, that those struggling need support, and we're here to support them. Be with one another, because that makes a big difference too, to know you're not alone. We all know somebody's struggling. I think especially now, everybody gets caught up with their phones, with, you know, their computers, with what's online, with what they see, what they think they should be. And when we come to something like this, we can see that we're just all just regular people trying to get by, and that's what we really want to get across. We're here to help one another.
7: For students my age, I know a lot of people struggle with that sort of thing. I think for mental health, it's almost just as important as your physical health, or even more important. I mean, there's so many kids who struggle and get so set far behind, and you know, it's really important to be aware of it and help each other out, because, you know, one day you might be in that position where you need the help. The fact that we're all out here supporting each other right now, and seeing the track filled with so many people, it's such a nice thing to see. God will always be with us. He'll be there to guide you and to support you, and you just have to have faith in Him that He'll bring you to do the right thing. He has a plan for you in life, and you just have to, you know, go with the flow.
8: As soon as Catholic Charities came to us to talk about this idea for this event for their first year, we knew we wanted to partner with them right away. Our guidance counselors were on board, our social worker was on board, because these are things that we deal with all the time when it comes to mental health and supporting our students. And so bringing more awareness to it and having students participate in something like this was something very important to us. I mean, prayer for us is essential, and I think having a chaplain here and a campus ministry team to be able to use our faith and put our faith into practice when it comes to mental health, it does give us a leg up, I think, for our community. So we're happy to be able to do that on a daily basis. It sounds cliche almost, but they are exposed to so much information through social media. There are pros to it, but of course, these are things that we have to bring attention to as far as how students are using social media to connect with other people. It's not something we necessarily had to deal with. So it's a new world, and we are helping them navigate it, and we're navigating it a bit ourselves as well.
9: It is so important, and this is amazing, and I'm so happy as a community that we're able to just take an hour out of our day to just kind of come together and talk and spend time together and just show each other how we're here for each other. So if you need to speak to somebody, somebody's always there.
10: We're thrilled to be out here and be collaborating with Holy Trinity Diocesan High School in order to celebrate and recognize Mental Health Awareness Month. This is a time to focus on our own emotional well-being, as well as to raise awareness about individuals who are living with mental health conditions, and to erase the stigma that really prevents people

0: from seeking help. This is about overall wellness and well-being. And getting out here and walking is one way that we promote that. Catholic Charities has many ministries that do help people who are struggling with different life situations and mental health issues. A key part of that being able to do that, a key part to that support is the spirituality and the faith that we bring to do that. And that is how we support people. We really want to incorporate and focus on our faith and what and how we are bringing the hope to people through that.
1: It's a good cause to stand up for. It's something that mental health is something that everyone will really struggle with at some point in their life in some form or another. So it's great to really come out and show your support for it.
2: I didn't know what to expect because this is the first time we ever did something like this. So I was like, maybe it might be something more of like relaxing. We're all just walking, we're talking. Now like I'm in 30 minutes into it. It's like really fun actually. Like all my friends are around, we're just talking, we're walking. Really enjoyable, like it's calming.
3: Instead of looking at your phone, right?
2: Yeah, I'm an athlete, right? I do lacrosse, wrestling, and football for the school. Mental health is everything. Like the feeling of going onto that field or the mat and just being suppressed with like mental stress of excelling in sports and school, it's a lot. I'm in campus ministry, I EM, I go to the weekly mass. I help out a lot at the school when it comes to masses and all that. It's a lot, it's a great feeling.
4: To see that people are like actually walking for a cause and not just like sitting behind and watching on their screens or, you know, just like being on their phones like normal and just like observing. Seeing people, a lot of people, especially like maybe like 800 or so kids actually walk for something as big as this is amazing to see. I also take my faith like pretty seriously and praying, especially at a Catholic school, obviously you already know that we do prayer in the morning, in the evening, and during lunch, before, whatever. So, I mean, I pray specifically before tests so that I can know, so I can have like more confidence during the test and to pray for remembrance or pray for the stress to not be as like prevalent.
5: Mental illness sometimes is like overlooked by like a bunch of people, and I say that's not cool.
6: It's honestly amazing seeing everyone, like, you know, how unified everyone is, you know? It's a great thing to see, like a whole bunch of like young students unified for a certain cause. I feel like we gotta pray for everyone that's dealing with these things or everyone that's dealing with these issues, you know? It's an important thing.
7: Coming up next, I sit down with Christine Lai, the Director of Mental Health for Catholic Charities of Long Island. More You Did It For Me after these messages.
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7: Welcome back to You Did It For Me. Joining me in the studio today is Christine Lai, who is the Director of Mental Health Ministries for Catholic Charities of Long Island. And Christine, thank you so much for joining us. We are wrapping up a very special month, the month of May, of course, dedicated to Our Lady, but also to mental health awareness.
0: Yes, thank you, Danielle. It is a pleasure to be here. I welcome the opportunity to be able to share a little bit more about mental health awareness. We've actually just finished up a very busy and fun month getting the word out about mental health awareness. So, I mean, this is a time that we really want people to reflect on. How do they take care of their own mental health and well-being? And then how do we care for others who may be living with a mental health condition? And also, how are we kind of erasing that stigma that may be preventing people from getting mental health

0: treatment that they might need. So kind of within that, one of the key messages is that our physical health and our mental health are both equally important, and our mental health is just as important as our physical health. So while we might go to the doctor because we have something, a physical illness, we want to get the word out that mental health, you might need to do the same thing.
1: And it affects both, right? I mean, if you're mentally feeling down and out, your physical health could suffer.
0: Yeah, absolutely. And conversely, if you are not feeling well physically, it also has an impact on your mental health. So it's part of, you know, the fact that we have our all different parts of us that impact each other equally.
1: Yeah, it's really true. And I love the idea that Catholic Charities of Long Island spent the month focusing on high school students and really, you know, giving them that message that it's okay. And mental health is where it's at.
0: Yeah, we did have a very fun time. We spent the month in our two diocesan high schools, St. John the Baptist and Holy Trinity Diocesan High Schools. And we did a lot of fun activities like a walk for mental health awareness and some other kind of educational activities to get the word out about this is kind of, you know, how you can take care of yourself, and these are the parts of how you do that, because this is kind of an impressionable age where young people are really just starting to learn these kind of skills and how do you incorporate that into your life. But also, you know, at the same time, we wanted to make that connection with the high school students to say that Catholic Charities is here. If you need help, if someone that you know needs help, that we're here. We're just a phone call away.
1: Right. And for the students, I remember speaking to them when they were walking on the track and outside, and they were actually relieved to be outside doing something physically, you know, and not having their phones with their friends.
0: Yes, absolutely, because physical activity is one of the things that can also boost your mental health, because, you know, we always say, you know, we're out to raise awareness and boost your mood, because the physical activity kind of releases endorphins, which are kind of those kind of, you know, feel-good hormones in your brain that kind of lift your mood and your spirit.
1: Right. And for our high school students, I really know, like, I call May Ember, because it's like December, right? It's so stressful for our high school kids. Everything's wrapping up. They have all kinds of finals. On top of it, they have social media. And I know that our team spent time speaking about the impact of social media on the high school students.
0: We did, particularly when we were at St. John the Baptist High School. We did talk about the fact that social media is kind of has a dual kind of impact. There is a positive side of it that it allows us to be able to connect with people that we may have never been able to do so. And it also opens up, you know, different groups where we can have positive connections. But at the same time, it may also connect us to other things that may have, you know, a negative impact on our mental health. And just the fact that we might be spending too much screen time, you know, being on the phone that much, meaning that we, you know, might become a little more isolated away from our family or our peers by spending too much time on the phone being engaged in social media. So we talked about those kind of things, and like, just, you know, trying to emphasize simple thing of putting your phone down and being engaged with others.
1: I just heard a saying, it said, I'm going 90s. And I thought, what does that mean? And my friend told me, we're not taking our phones with us. We're leaving our phones home. You know, we're going to do a 90s night out. And I loved the idea of just, you know, as long as everyone's safe and sound, leave the phones home.
0: Yeah, I remember those days.
1: Yeah, but just that feeling, that FOMO, right? FOMO.
0: Yes, fear FOMO. Fear of missing out.
1: Yeah, fear of it. And they really do feel that.
0: Yeah, absolutely. You know, peers are one of the biggest connections and motivating forces for young people. And so always trying to have that connection, and what are other people doing, and so that you're not missing out, you know.
1: Right.
0: You want to be a part of it.
1: Yeah, a lot of anxiety. The students, though, that we spoke with on those two occasions seemed very well-versed about mental health. Like, we didn't speak about it when we were in school.
0: Yeah, absolutely. So you can tell over time, which is really a positive thing. You can see the

0: shift in how younger people are learning about these kind of things, because and how it's becoming a part of their vocabulary. And it's been through education efforts like what Catholic Charities has just been doing over the past month throughout the years to be able to educate people. And that's where all of this has come from.
1: I thought the event at St. John's was really fantastic because it had many different modalities. We were in the auditorium where they could have a panel discussion, and they went into the gym and they were learning coping skills, and then they had peer counseling, and then they got to go outside and do, you know, some physical activity, play pickleball, things like that. And I just thought it was genius the way that was done, because I felt that it showed that wraparound idea of learning about it, talking about it, moving, feeling active, being outside. My mom would always say, go out and eat a banana. When I told her, I feel bad, go outside, eat a, you know. But the idea was, I'm outside, I'm taking time to just stop what I'm doing. And I know it sounds silly, right?
0: Well, and, you know, I'm glad that you mentioned all the different activities that we did at St. John the Baptist, and that was really because of the great collaboration that we have with the high school and with campus ministry in particular, because, you know, all of those activities were really put together through that relationship. And we were, you know, exactly connecting with the students in all the different areas that we talk about, that people have, our physical health, our social and emotional health, and also our spiritual health. Because, you know, it's also the emphasis that our relationship with God and our connection with our faith community are also key aspects of our wellness.
1: I always say that Catholic Charities has that extra amazing part to what we offer, and that's the hope through Christ. And that's, we're professional, and we also have that hope, that faith. Tell us about Catholic Charities mental health services.
0: Oh, so our mental health services are largely our Bayshore and Medford mental health clinics. So they are full service clinics that provide individual, family, and group psychotherapy. We provide medication management and psychiatric evaluations. We do crisis intervention. We are staffed by licensed professional therapists, social workers, mental health counselors. We have psychiatrists and nurse practitioners. And we provide things both in person and by telehealth. And you know, we do accept major insurances like Medicare and Medicaid, but we also have a sliding scale fee for people who may be uninsured. And while all of those sound kind of very, very
1: Technical,
0: yes, that's a great word. I just wanted to reflect back on what you said and pick that back up and add it into the description, because our emphasis is that, you know, the key part and what our difference is that we are adding in our spirituality, our connection to Christ, and how we're incorporating that into our ministry and what we're doing to help others. So that kind of brings the hope and softness to it, and moves a little bit away from what you just said, that the technical part.
1: Right. That real, you know, kind of cut and dry stuff.
0: Yes.
1: Yeah. Professionals, but giving that faith and hope is just so important. And Catholic Charities, we have that information on our website. People can find help. They can call. And I know that we just started these group discussions as well, group therapy, which I think is fabulous.
0: Yeah, in both of our clinic settings, we've just added in different kinds of groups to be able to serve more people, and also to kind of create more of a peer environment for people to be able to engage with others who have, you know, similar interests. We have an older adults group. We have teen groups. We have healthy recovery groups. So we have a lot of different, you know, things going on where some things are, you know, geared towards art, and just a lot of different activities to kind of open up across the board.
1: And what I love, and, you know, kind of our final comment, but just how the mental health team spans the entire ministries of Catholic Charities, the seniors, the moms, the children, the families. You're there to help all the other different ministries with their mental health issues that may come up.
0: Absolutely. I mean, we work collaboratively within Catholic Charities with all of our different ministries, and it goes back to what you said at the very beginning about our mental health being just as important as our physical health. So we're trying to make all of those connections across Catholic Charities.
1: Yeah, it's really a beautiful ministry, and we thank you for all that you do.
0: Thank you for having me.
1: And next, find out where you can learn more about the Catholic Charities of Long Island Mental Health Services, how you can maybe get involved and bring hope around the corner for a Long Island family. More You Did It For Me, after these messages.
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4: The work of Catholic Charities across Long Island raises an awareness of issues and challenges surrounding the field of mental health. Our Catholic faith can offer us guidance in this area by shedding light on all dimensions of the human person created in God's image and likeness. Part of our human nature, of course, is our mental and psychological life. Our Catholic faith teaches us to incorporate the best of what science and medicine offers with the truth of the gospel. Catholic Charities grounds work in the field of mental health with the spiritual and moral formation of those they serve. We learn through the work of Catholic Charities that faith and science, faith and medicine enhance one another and teach us how to help those in moments of challenge and difficulty, reminding us that everyone is created in God's image and likeness. All are God's children, called to grow each day through prayer and the sacraments more and more into His own likeness.

0: Welcome to another great episode of Beacons of Light, where we really go in depth on the ministry and work of the Society of St. Vincent de Paul. And joining me today are two great guests, Ms. Sonia Thomas and our wonderful mother, Mama Seabell Thomas. Anybody in the Baton Rouge community knows Ms. Thomas for her wonderful work in a variety of ways of serving those in need. Yes. Welcome to the show.
1: Thank you.
0: I just want to give the audience a little information. I met you over a year ago, and it was an honor to meet you. I knew your reputation, but our paths had never crossed before. And we met at St. Jared with Denise Terrence, and Denise is our wonderful food services director. And we talked to you about a wonderful ministry that we'll talk about at St. Jared in a minute. But after the meeting, me and Denise left, and both of us were so uplifted. And I looked at Denise, I told your daughter this before the show, I looked at Denise and I said, Denise, you know, if I wasn't a Christian before I met with Mama Seabell, I would be now.
1: Thank God.
0: Because everything you do is rooted in your faith, right?
1: Right, right. God is the beginning of my life, and I want to stay within Him. And what I see in you and the St. Vincent de Paul feeding program is how we can touch the souls and how we can touch the inner person with food, because food is so important. Jesus, throughout the scripture, talked about feeding people, and that has been my life, feeding people. And I just want to say thank you again for being a part of St. Gerard's feeding program, because we need you and we need so much more food, because the conditions are worse than it was when I started 2 years ago out there. So thank you, Mike, for being there. Denise, we thank all of the ones who are working with us in that program, who volunteered on a Tuesday and a Thursday at St. Gerard. Father Tat is great. We're doing

0: some things now that we was not doing because Father Tapp had opened the doors for us to move and try and bring in the community. So we thank God for him. Yes. And we yes, just thank indeed. God for everybody that's a part of St. Gerard now.
1: For I was hungry, you gave me food. And that's what Father Tad has embraced, that service. And, you know, you said some kind words about me, but I want to take those away. Denise and Father Tad, wow. and you know, when you, you know, a lot of people, when they see you, they often think of the Silver Moon Cafe. Yes. And you ran that restaurant and owned it for many, many years. And so whether it's serving students that can't pay the bill or serving others, that's what our faith is all about, to come to life, right?
0: That's it. That's what God wants us to do. And it's so touching to see the number of people coming in for dinners. My mother, my grandmother, my sister, they can't come. They can't walk and we bring them food. Of course, we send it out to them. But we thank God for St. Vincent de Paul, because now we can feed people that we was not able to feed before. And we thank God for everything that you all are doing. And we just want to ask blessings upon everyone that's listening today and watching this program. Send them a special blessing. And if they need food or need clothing or furniture stuff, please contact us, because we are there ready to serve you in every way. We are praying for people, not just walking through the door getting food, but David Richard, he's there. He's ministering to the people as they come in. We want you to come. We want you to be there to ask for prayer, because we want to help the whole person.
1: Right, because it's not just a meal. I mean, you serve the food, but you provide hope. That's so important.
0: That's it. That's it.
2: And even during the feeding, first of all, let me say that my mom, I just love when she first started the program, and I was like, okay, so you're feeding the homeless. And she goes, no, I'm feeding the hungry. So if you're hungry,
1: yes,
2: I'm feeding you.
1: Right.
2: And that's because you have people that may have a full-time job.
1: Right.
2: But they're still hungry.
0: That's right.
2: Their families are hungry.
1: That's right.
2: That really touched me, and that always is stuck with me, because I'm thinking, oh, okay, this is going to be for the homeless, but it's for the needy.
1: And if somebody's new to Baton Rouge, I think anybody that's born and raised in Baton Rouge knows St. Gerard and that wonderful part of our city, but we're talking about St. Gerard Catholic Church, and we serve out of Silos Hall. And, you know, since St. Vincent de Paul's become involved, we're doing two meals a week, and we're doing it in such a way that we hope to grow that. So that's every week of the year that we're blessed to be able to do that because of your hard work, Denise's hard work,
0: and
1: all the people that, like you mentioned, the volunteers that come and serve.
2: Oh, yes. And they even do haircuts during that time. You can come and get your haircut. A lot of the men, homeless men, they get their haircut while they're there. Another thing is that we have the St. Vincent de Paul conference that I'm vice president. Greg Ricardo is the president. And we do a lot of, because of St. Vincent de Paul all together, we're able to help do a little bit more than the feeding.
1: Right.
2: We can now help with the electric bills.
1: Right.
2: We can help with rent. We can assist in, and she said, of course, the food pantry, the clothing. So we have, it's a lot of things that we're able to assist now, those that's in that 7805.
1: And that is such a needed part of our community. And this inflation with food costs, rental costs, all the things that we're experiencing now, it's so important for us to be there. We've got about a minute and 30 seconds left. Why, you know, what we've described, you know, St. Jared has always been a beacon of hope in that part of the community, but now it's been kind of revitalized.
0: Yes.
1: So the

0: the brighter light of Christ is there more than ever. And why is that important in about a minute, Mama C?
1: Because God is the only answer to every problem. He is the hope, and we need hope in that 05 area. And we're trying to give that hope with the help of St. Vincent de Paul. Food that we're serving out there, they find love come through there. And they can leave knowing that I can call, go back and get more than just food. I can talk to them about our problems.
0: Right.
1: So that's why God is the only answer. Keep coming. Keep sharing your love with us. And we just want to thank everybody, all of the ones who participate, who contributed to St. Vincent de Paul. Continue, because the need is much greater than what you realize.
0: If you grew up in the North Baton Rouge area and you want to support our good work there at St. Jared, St. Vincent de Paul, you can easily go to svdpbr.org. Make a contribution for St. Jared, and we'll make sure those dollars really make a difference. When we come back, we'll continue to talk about all the great things happening at St. Jared.
2: My name is Dre, and I had a stroke when I was only 16 years old.
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0: I'm so blessed to be the host of Beacons of Light because I get to share my time with some great individuals. And join us again is Sonia Thomas and her wonderful mother, Mama Seabell Thomas. And we talked about all the importance of serving others in that first segment. Why is it so important to do so? And how has your faith life, how did it start and how has it grown through the years?
1: Well, growing up, as a child with 13, my mother and father had 13 of us, and we had to go to church all the time. Raised in the field, my father was a farmer,
0: yes,
1: and moved to Baton Rouge and married a man from the country as well, and had two children, Sonia and my son, Arthur. I had some real bad experiences, and God was calling me to tell me that He will protect me. And on one occasion, I was kidnapped with me and my two children.
0: Yes, ma'am.
1: Beaten, raped. My daughter was stabbed in the hand. My son was put in the trunk of the car, which I mm-hmm. told them that I would die before I let them. Let this guy put him in the trunk of the car. Mm-hmm. I begged him to carry my children and let them out of the woods on the street.
0: Yes, ma'am.
1: And to somebody would find them.
0: Yes, ma'am.
1: But my two children was praying so hard. And I asked the young man, I said, if you only, do you have a mother? How would you feel with someone doing this to your mother in the presence of you? And he had an ice pick where he had stabbed me in my nose, and he dropped the ice pick, put us back in the car, put us out at the National Food Store in Gonzales. We left. My brother was cold. I passed out at the door.
0: Yes, ma'am.
1: God gave me an opportunity for my two children and I to live through that.
0: Yes,
1: he
0: ma'am.
1: Says, I've given you another opportunity.
0: Yes,
1: so
0: ma'am.
1: What are you going to do with it?
0: Yes, ma'am.
1: I wanted to do more for my fellow man to
0: ma'am.
1: Prove to God that He'd given me. It was a miracle that my two children were spared and they grew up to be normal children.
0: Yes, ma'am.
1: Because a psychiatrist, a good friend of mine.
0: Yes, ma'am.
1: I was too afraid. My mother had to sleep with me in her arms for 2 weeks. I was too afraid to let my children go to school.
0: Yes, ma'am.
1: Because I was afraid that this man would come back and get them.

0: I was off in politics,
1: and
0: they was disciplining me, telling me that I needed to leave this politic alone.
1: Yes, ma'am.
0: They was going to kill me. But God told me that keep going. Another incident, my stove was wired, hot wired at the Silver Moon Cafe on Brightside and Nickerson. I worked on this at stove all day.
1: Yes.
0: And when one of the little workers was cleaning it, she shot.

0: Yes, ma'am.
1: So to me, I needed to do something for God and continue to do something to grow stronger, to let people know God is real. So yes, going to with the LSU students, I was feeding them on test exam day. The doors was open. They would come for prayer.
0: Yes, ma'am.
1: But they were sleeping on my porch, on my back steps.
0: Yes, ma'am.
1: Because a lot of them was homeless.
0: Yes,
1: there's a lot of children out there that's going to school that do not have money to pay for their meals right now. And I want to see, and that's why I provided for them meals. Here, mama, we only have a dollar. It makes no difference. Take this, and then I give them food enough for 2 days.
0: Yes,
1: ma'am. And that's what I know that God wanted me to do. And I am continuing in giving and sharing with others because God has blessed me to be alive. And I just thank him for it so much. And I want to do more and more and let my fellow man know that God is real. And thank you, Mike, that you called me and came to me that we can continue this feeding program.
0: Well, you heard what I said at the first segment. If I wasn't a Christian before I met you, I told Denise right after I met you, I'd have converted right then and there. I mean, your daughter shared the story you just shared with me, and I'm so glad you shared it with the audience because I did not know that until your daughter has shared that with me. And so when most people, I would say 99.9% of people don't go through what you and Sonia went through with your son. I mean, and some people might just, like you said, shut down, not use that as something to propel you to something greater. Both instances that we're talking about propelled you, and I'm sure there are other items that are prepared. But it kind of reminds me of when, after the resurrection, Jesus comes back, and in the 11, Thomas wasn't there, but then when Jesus comes back, Thomas is there, and he says, God bless you. You've seen, you've touched, you believe. And I know I'm paraphrasing. Sorry for it. I bet Mama C. Bell would know that scripture right away. But bless all those who have not seen believe.
2: That's right.
0: And, so in a lot of ways, people that haven't gone through that experience, you really need to understand.
1: Yes.
0: Because that, through your pain, others can believe.
1: Joy.
0: And that's why it's so important to spread God's gospel by doing the good work. When you have a mother like this, Sonia, yeah. I mean, wow, huh?
2: Yes. So I guess in concerning my faith, I had no choice.
0: Yeah. For two reasons. One, the discipline, but two, because she was super fantastic.
2: Terrific. I could never do enough for her.
0: Mm-hmm.
2: And as she says, my brother and I, we owe, and I had a very, a loving father as well.
0: Yes.
2: But my mom, she was there.
0: Right.
2: And she pushed us no matter what.
0: Yep.
2: She did not let us use the kidnapping as a handicap.
0: Right.
2: To say, I can't do this.
0: Right.
2: Or I can't do that.
0: Right.
2: So, to her, yes, I am very, very grateful, thankful, and it's Mother's Day every day.
0: isn't it? I mean, our mothers are just so special. And I think one thing that I can say about your mother is she is uplifting. I mean, like I said, if I wasn't a Christian, I would have just got down on my knees and say, baptize me now, she talks faith, but she lives faith.
2: She definitely lives it.
0: And, when we come back, we're going to talk a little bit about the importance of being good role models and examples. I don't think I am, but I know Mama C. Bell Thomas is, and I know Sonia will agree. And when we come back, we're going to talk about that and talk about how faith is so important to each and every one of us.
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3: Beacons of Light is so much fun because, again, I have the real blessing to share my time with some really special people doing special work. And I think each and every one of us can really count our blessings for our mothers. You know, mothers just make such a difference. And I love my mother, and she's a wonderful mother. But she suffers from dementia. And so I haven't had an opportunity to talk faith and things of that nature with her. But having Mama Seabell is like having another mother. And if I ever get down in my faith, I'm going to give this woman a call. And I'm sure, Sonya, that's what you've had every day of your life, somebody that lives it, talks it, and walks it.
4: Yes. My brother and I, we talk at least 10 times a day. And we go, because we go through things, stress and stuff on our jobs. And we talk, so we say, you know, have you talked to Mom about it? And he goes, well, you know what she's going to say. Just pray. You have to pray. So sometimes I try. I do try to imitate her. And with my brother, I say, well, okay, Ken, let us pray. We're going to pray right now. We're going to pray and ask the Lord for this. So he goes, nah, I better call Mama. But she does. And to see, it's a lot of times to see her faith in motion, it is, sometimes it's upsetting in a way because I'm not there.
3: tell you I'm not there either. I can tell you that.
4: But when she says something and she says, oh, Mary spoke to me. God spoke to me. And I'm like, yeah, right.
3: Yeah.
4: But it comes about.
3: Yeah.
4: And the things that she's asked for, uh-huh. I mean, especially with helping the needy and right. getting out there, things that she wanted, I said, you don't even realize that you came because of her prayers.
3: Oh, yeah.
4: You know, St. Vincent de Paul came there because...
5: That's right.
4: And
3: as I said in the earlier segment, what a blessing it was to meet your mom. And, and you know, before we went on camera, you mentioned Bishop Ott, and Maura mentioned all the good things that you've been involved with for years. I love Bishop Ott. And, you know, one thing you saw, why you say, if you're too busy to pray, you're just too busy. You need to make time. And that's something you live by.
5: I begin my day every morning with my sister at 5:30 in the morning prayer, then 6 o'clock with Sonia, and then with Kenny at 7, and then back in the church at 9. And it's a morning of prayer. And it's the joy that God gives me. And I just love all of my children. Let me display love. My telephone is ringing about, pray for me.
3: Yes.
5: Pray for me. And I just love praying. And Mike, I just ask the Lord to keep you blessed. Just continue to give you the blessings that he have in store for you, what you're doing. Continue, Mike. And all the ones who are listening right now, turn your life over to God. Give him an hour of your time. Show him how much you love him by showing your love to others. And that's what God is about. What we see in others, that's the God part of us.
3: Right.
5: So I thank you again and again for the love in which you have shown to put food out here for these people that cannot get the food for themselves.
3: Well, you know, one thing that amazed me, Sonia, I know you're only 29, your mom's only 39, but she has an energy level that don't stop.
4: Correct.
3: I mean, that, you know, she puts the Energizer Bunny to shame. She just keeps on going. I mean.

0: I mean, that is remarkable. But you know, I think that when certain people get to a certain point in their life, it's retirement time, it's going to the recliner time. That's not what you did. You did the opposite. You might be working harder today than you did 20 years ago.
1: He's renewed me.
0: Yeah. Yeah.
1: He's given me renewed strength.
0: Yes, ma'am.
1: And I thank him for it.
0: Yes, ma'am.
1: Joy, peace.
0: Yeah. And what would your message be to those who may be over 39 and that have that energy, but they want to live it? And why do they need to put their energy in their faith that then gives you the energy to do what you need to do?
1: Because God can do anything. He can renew you. He can give you that strength that sometimes you might feel like, oh, I have a pain here. Don't let the devil plant a seed of pain in you. Says, no, I rebuke you, Satan, and go out there and do something for others, and you see just how good you're going to feel. The energy level will rise so high until you said, the joy, Lord Jesus. I can't wait to get to start another day. We have a young man right now that started coming since I've been feeding with your program. He cleans all of the yards in that Dixie area. Every old person's yard, he cleans it. If you ride through the community, you can see how clean Dixie is, cleaner than I've seen it in a number of years. Sweet. This young man have a special gift. He has a special problem. He does not say anything to anybody.
0: Yeah.
1: But he's cleaning. He comes, he's at the church. He's picking up all of the tree limbs. And and I said, here, take this. He says, I'm doing this because they can't afford to clean. They pay nobody to clean their yards. And he's cleaning them. This was inspired by, he's going to come and get his two lunches every Tuesday and every Thursday.
2: Yes.
1: And he's going to tell me, Mama, he's finding some kind of paper or something to bring me. He reads a lot. But he is great, and God is blessing him just to see the things that this program, this feeding program, are doing for some of the people there. And that's where we want to reach, the ones that feel that they have no hope. But now he have hope.
2: Yes.
1: And he's doing something for somebody. And we are praising God for him. And let him go on and continue to do it and inspire others to do.
2: That's what we're praying, that what he's doing would inspire others. Because I went through the neighborhood, 7805, and I could not believe the little trash piles. You can tell where he's been. And it's beautiful.
0: What also shows everybody can contribute.
1: Whether you have maybe
0: a disability or a challenge.
1: That's it.
0: You know, it doesn't matter. Everybody makes a difference.
2: They make a difference.
1: And it's a joy to see the people that come there, like Brother James, Nisi.
0: Yes.
1: All of the St. Vincent de Paul people.
2: Conference, we have Mignon. Yes, I mean, we have a lot of
1: Valerie
2: the ones
1: Richard,
2: that in the conference that come.
0: Yes.
1: And work. And it's a joy. That's my family.
0: Yes.
1: That's my family. I get angry with them sometime and holler at them, but then I say, I love y'all, please forgive me.
0: We got to get that food out quick, right? Yeah, because it's like getting that hope out every day.
2: He's feeding over 200 and...
0: Yeah, 50, what? I think,
2: yeah.
0: Something like that. So.
2: Correct.
0: Well, I tell you what, I'm so sad. I'm looking at the clock over here, and we got like about 30 seconds left. But you said you loved everyone, and we love you, Mama Seabell.
1: Oh,
0: and
1: I love you guys.
0: And I know your daughter
1: good.
0: Over there,
1: please.
0: She can say it even louder than we can. But we thank you for all you do for our community. You are a blessing to all of us. Sonia, you're a blessing,
1: thank
0: too.
1: Thank you.
0: You've got a heck of a role model to follow.
2: Yeah.
0: And I can't thank you both for being on the show today. I hope you enjoyed it. I know as
1: I
0: a
1: did.
0: Host, I have. Yes, I did. Amen.
1: I've enjoyed it.
0: We hope to see you again next week on Beacons of Life.

In the name of the Father, and of the Son, and of the Holy Spirit. Amen. I believe in God, the Father Almighty, creator of heaven and earth, and in Jesus Christ, his only Son, our Lord, who was conceived by the Holy Spirit, born of the Virgin Mary, suffered under Pontius Pilate, was crucified, died, and was buried. He descended into hell. On the third day, he rose again from the dead. He ascended into heaven and is seated at the right hand of God, the Father Almighty. From there, he will come to judge the living and the dead. I believe in the Holy Spirit, the Holy Catholic Church, the communion of saints, the forgiveness of sins, the resurrection of the body, and life everlasting. Amen. Our Father, who art in heaven, hallowed be thy name. Thy kingdom come, thy will be done on earth as it is in heaven. Give us this day our daily bread, and forgive us our trespasses, as we forgive those who trespass against us. And lead us not into temptation, but deliver us from evil. Amen. Hail Mary, full of grace, the Lord is with thee. Blessed art thou amongst women, and blessed is the fruit of thy womb, Jesus. Holy Mary, Mother of God, pray for us sinners, now and at the hour of our death. Amen. Hail Mary, full of grace, the Lord is with thee. Blessed art thou amongst women, and blessed is the fruit of thy womb, Jesus. Holy Mary, Mother of God, pray for us sinners, now and at the hour of our death. Amen. Hail Mary, full of grace, the Lord is with thee. Blessed art thou amongst women, and blessed is the fruit of thy womb, Jesus. Holy Mary, Mother of God, pray for us sinners, now and at the hour of our death. Amen. Glory be to the Father, and to the Son, and to the Holy Spirit, as it was in the beginning, is now, and ever shall be, world without end. Amen. The first glorious mystery, the resurrection. You need not be amazed. You are looking for Jesus of Nazareth, the one who was crucified. He has been raised up. He is not here. See the place where they laid him. Our Father, who art in heaven, hallowed be thy name. Thy kingdom come, thy will be done, on earth as it is in heaven. Give us this day our daily bread, and forgive us our trespasses, as we forgive those who trespass against us. And lead us not into temptation, but deliver us from evil. Amen. Hail Mary, full of grace, the Lord is with thee. Blessed art thou amongst women, and blessed is the fruit of thy womb, Jesus. Holy Mary, Mother of God, pray for us sinners, now and at the hour of our death. Amen. Hail Mary, full of grace, the Lord is with thee. Blessed art thou amongst women, and blessed is the fruit of thy womb, Jesus. Holy Mary, Mother of God, pray for us sinners, now and at the hour of our death. Amen. Hail Mary, full of grace, the Lord is with thee. Blessed art thou amongst women, and blessed is the fruit of thy womb, Jesus. Holy Mary, Mother of God, pray for us sinners, now and at the hour of our death. Amen. Hail Mary, full of grace, the Lord is with thee. Blessed art thou amongst women, and blessed is the fruit of thy womb, Jesus. Holy Mary, Mother of God, pray for us sinners, now and at the hour of our death. Amen. Hail Mary, full of grace, the Lord is with thee. Blessed art thou amongst women, and blessed is the fruit of thy womb, Jesus. Holy Mary, Mother of God, pray for us sinners, now and at the hour of our death. Amen.

Hail Mary, full of grace, the Lord is with thee. Blessed art thou amongst women, and blessed is the fruit of thy womb, Jesus. Holy Mary, Mother of God, pray for us sinners, now and at the hour of our death. Amen. Hail Mary, full of grace, the Lord is with thee. Blessed art thou amongst women, and blessed the fruit of thy womb, Jesus. Holy Mary, Mother of God, pray for us sinners, now and at the hour of our death. Amen. Hail Mary, full of grace, the Lord is with thee. Blessed art thou amongst women, and blessed the fruit of thy womb, Jesus. Holy Mary, Mother of God, pray for us sinners, now and at the hour of our death. Amen. Hail Mary, full of grace, the Lord is with thee. Blessed art thou amongst women, and blessed is the fruit of thy womb, Jesus. Holy Mary, Mother of God, pray for us sinners, now and at the hour of our death. Amen. Hail Mary, full of grace, the Lord is with thee. Blessed art thou amongst women, and blessed is the fruit of thy womb, Jesus. Holy Mary, Mother of God, pray for us sinners, now and at the hour of our death. Amen. Glory be to the Father, and to the Son, and to the Holy Spirit, as it was in the beginning, is now, and ever shall be, world without end. Amen. O my Jesus, forgive us our sins. Save us from the fires of hell. Lead all souls to heaven, especially those in most need of thy mercy. The second glorious mystery, the Ascension. Then after speaking to them, the Lord Jesus was taken up into heaven and took his seat at God's right hand. Our Father, who art in heaven, hallowed be thy name. Thy kingdom come, thy will be done, on earth as it is in heaven. Give us this day our daily bread, and forgive us our trespasses, as we forgive those who trespass against us. And lead us not into temptation, but deliver us from evil. Amen. Hail Mary, full of grace, the Lord is with thee. Blessed art thou amongst women, and blessed is the fruit of thy womb, Jesus. Holy Mary, Mother of God, pray for us sinners, now and at the hour of our death. Amen. Hail Mary, full of grace, the Lord is with thee. Blessed art thou amongst women, and blessed is the fruit of thy womb, Jesus. Holy Mary, Mother of God, pray for us sinners, now and at the hour of our death. Amen. Hail Mary, full of grace, the Lord is with thee. Blessed art thou amongst women, and blessed is the fruit of thy womb, Jesus. Holy Mary, Mother of God, pray for us sinners, now and at the hour of our death. Amen. Hail Mary, full of grace, the Lord is with thee. Blessed art thou amongst women, and blessed is the fruit of thy womb, Jesus. Holy Mary, Mother of God, pray for us sinners, now and at the hour of our death. Amen. Hail Mary, full of grace, the Lord is with thee. Blessed art thou amongst women, and blessed is the fruit of thy womb, Jesus. Holy Mary, Mother of God, pray for us sinners, now and at the hour of our death. Amen. Hail Mary, full of grace, the Lord is with thee. Blessed art thou amongst women, and blessed is the fruit of thy womb, Jesus. Holy Mary, Mother of God, pray for us sinners, now and at the hour of our death. Amen. Hail Mary, full of grace, the Lord is with thee. Blessed art thou amongst women, and blessed the fruit of thy womb, Jesus. Holy Mary, Mother of God, pray for us sinners, now and at the hour of our death. Amen. Hail Mary, full of grace, the Lord is with thee. Blessed art thou amongst women, and blessed is the fruit of thy womb, Jesus. Holy Mary, Mother of God, pray for us sinners, now and at the hour of our death. Amen. Hail Mary, full of grace, the Lord is with thee. Blessed art thou amongst women, and blessed is the fruit of thy womb, Jesus. Holy Mary, Mother of God, pray for us sinners, now and at the hour of our death. Amen. Hail Mary, full of grace, the Lord is with thee. Blessed art thou amongst women, and blessed the fruit of thy womb, Jesus. Holy Mary, Mother of God, pray for us sinners, now and at the hour of our death.

Amen. Glory be to the Father, and to the Son, and to the Holy Spirit, as it was in the beginning, is now, and ever shall be, world without end. Amen. O my Jesus, forgive us our sins, save us from the fires of hell, lead all souls to heaven, especially those in most need of thy mercy. The third glorious mystery, the descent of the Holy Spirit. All were filled with the Holy Spirit. They began to express themselves in foreign tongues and make bold proclamation as the Spirit prompted them. Our Father, who art in heaven, hallowed be thy name. Thy kingdom come, thy will be done, on earth as it is in heaven. Give us this day our daily bread, and forgive us our trespasses, as we forgive those who trespass against us. And lead us not into temptation, but deliver us from evil. Hail Mary, full of grace, the Lord is with thee. Blessed art thou amongst women, blessed the fruit of thy womb, Jesus. Holy Mary, Mother of God, pray for us sinners, now and at the hour of our death. Amen. Hail Mary, full of grace, the Lord is with thee. Blessed art thou amongst women, and blessed is the fruit of thy womb, Jesus. Holy Mary, Mother of God, pray for us sinners, now and at the hour of our death. Amen. Hail Mary, full of grace, the Lord is with thee. Blessed art thou amongst women, and blessed is the fruit of thy womb, Jesus. Holy Mary, Mother of God, pray for us sinners, now and at the hour of our death. Amen. Hail Mary, full of grace, the Lord is with thee. Blessed art thou amongst women, and blessed is the fruit of thy womb, Jesus. Holy Mary, Mother of God, pray for us sinners, now and at the hour of our death. Amen. Hail Mary, full of grace, the Lord is with thee. Blessed art thou amongst women, and blessed is the fruit of thy womb, Jesus. Holy Mary, Mother of God, pray for us sinners, now and at the hour of our death. Amen. Hail Mary, full of grace, the Lord is with thee. Blessed art thou amongst women, and blessed is the fruit of thy womb, Jesus. Holy Mary, Mother of God, pray for us sinners, now and at the hour of our death. Amen. Hail Mary, full of grace, the Lord is with thee. Blessed art thou amongst women, and blessed is the fruit of thy womb, Jesus. Holy Mary, Mother of God, pray for us sinners, now and at the hour of our death. Amen. Hail Mary, full of grace, the Lord is with thee. Blessed art thou amongst women, and blessed is the fruit of thy womb, Jesus. Holy Mary, Mother of God, pray for us sinners, now and at the hour of our death. Amen. Hail Mary, full of grace, the Lord is with thee. Blessed art thou amongst women, and blessed the fruit of thy womb, Jesus. Holy Mary, Mother of God, pray for us sinners, now and at the hour of our death. Amen. Hail Mary, full of grace, the Lord is with thee. Blessed art thou amongst women, and blessed is the fruit of thy womb, Jesus. Holy Mary, Mother of God, pray for us sinners, now and at the hour of our death. Amen. Glory be to the Father, and to the Son, and to the Holy Spirit, as it was in the beginning, is now, and ever shall be, world without end. Amen. O my Jesus, forgive us our sins, save us from the fires of hell, lead all souls to heaven, especially those in most need of thy mercy. The fourth glorious mystery, the Assumption. You are the glory of Jerusalem. You are the splendid boast of our people. God is pleased with what you have wrought. May you be blessed by the Lord Almighty forever and ever. Our Father, who art in heaven, hallowed be thy name. Thy kingdom come, thy will be done, on earth as it is in heaven. Give us this day our daily bread, and forgive us our trespasses, as we forgive those who trespass against us. And lead us not into temptation, but deliver us from evil. Amen.
Hail Mary, full of grace.

Praise the Lord is with thee. Blessed art thou amongst women, and blessed is the fruit of thy womb, Jesus. Holy Mary, Mother of God, pray for us sinners, now and at the hour of our death. Amen. Hail Mary, full of grace, the Lord is with thee. Blessed art thou amongst women, and blessed is the fruit of thy womb, Jesus. Holy Mary, Mother of God, pray for us sinners, now and at the hour of our death. Amen. Hail Mary, full of grace, the Lord is with thee. Blessed art thou amongst women, and blessed is the fruit of thy womb, Jesus. Holy Mary, Mother of God, pray for us sinners, now and at the hour of our death. Amen. Hail Mary, full of grace, the Lord is with thee. Blessed art thou amongst women, and blessed is the fruit of thy womb, Jesus. Holy Mary, Mother of God, pray for us sinners, now and at the hour of our death. Amen. Hail Mary, full of grace, the Lord is with thee. Blessed art thou amongst women, and blessed is the fruit of thy womb, Jesus. Holy Mary, Mother of God, pray for us sinners, now and at the hour of our death. Amen. Hail Mary, full of grace, the Lord is with thee. Blessed art thou amongst women, and blessed is the fruit of thy womb, Jesus. Holy Mary, Mother of God, pray for us sinners, now and at the hour of our death. Amen. Hail Mary, full of grace, the Lord is with thee. Blessed art thou amongst women, and blessed is the fruit of thy womb, Jesus. Holy Mary, Mother of God, pray for us sinners, now and at the hour of our death. Amen. Hail Mary, full of grace, the Lord is with thee. Blessed art thou amongst women, and blessed is the fruit of thy womb, Jesus. Holy Mary, Mother of God, pray for us sinners, now and at the hour of our death. Amen. Hail Mary, full of grace, the Lord is with thee. Blessed art thou amongst women, and blessed is the fruit of thy womb, Jesus. Holy Mary, Mother of God, pray for us sinners, now and at the hour of our death. Amen. Hail Mary, full of grace, the Lord is with thee. Blessed art thou amongst women, and blessed the fruit of thy womb, Jesus. Holy Mary, Mother of God, pray for us sinners, now and at the hour of our death. Amen. Glory be to the Father, and to the Son, and to the Holy Spirit, as it was in the beginning, is now, and ever shall be, world without end. Amen. O my Jesus, forgive us our sins, save us from the fires of hell, lead all souls to heaven, especially those in most need of thy mercy. The fifth glorious mystery, the coronation. A great sign appeared in the sky, a woman clothed with the sun, with the moon under her feet and on her head a crown of 12 stars. Our Father, who art in heaven, hallowed be thy name. Thy kingdom come, thy will be done, on earth as it is in heaven. Give us this day our daily bread, and forgive us our trespasses, as we forgive those who trespass against us. And lead us not into temptation, but deliver us from evil. Hail Mary, full of grace, the Lord is with thee. Blessed art thou amongst women, blessed the fruit of thy womb, Jesus. Holy Mary, Mother of God, pray for us sinners, now and at the hour of our death. Amen. Hail Mary, full of grace, the Lord is with thee. Blessed art thou amongst women, and blessed is the fruit of thy womb, Jesus. Holy Mary, Mother of God, pray for us sinners, now and at the hour of our death. Amen. Hail Mary, full of grace, the Lord is with thee. Blessed art thou amongst women, and blessed is the fruit of thy womb, Jesus. Holy Mary, Mother of God, pray for us sinners, now and at the hour of our death. Amen. Hail Mary, full of grace, the Lord is with thee. Blessed art thou amongst women, and blessed is the fruit of thy womb, Jesus. Holy Mary, Mother of God, pray for us sinners, now and at the hour of our death. Amen. Hail Mary, full of grace, the Lord is with thee. Blessed art thou amongst women, and blessed is the fruit of thy womb, Jesus. Holy Mary, Mother of God,

pray for us sinners, now and at the hour of our death. Amen. Hail Mary, full of grace, the Lord is with thee. Blessed art thou amongst women, and blessed is the fruit of thy womb, Jesus. Holy Mary, Mother of God, pray for us sinners, now and at the hour of our death. Amen. Hail Mary, full of grace, the Lord is with thee. Blessed art thou amongst women, and blessed is the fruit of thy womb, Jesus. Holy Mary, Mother of God, pray for us sinners, now and at the hour of our death. Amen. Hail Mary, full of grace, the Lord is with thee. Blessed art thou amongst women, and blessed is the fruit of thy womb, Jesus. Holy Mary, Mother of God, pray for us sinners, now and at the hour of our death. Amen. Hail Mary, full of grace, the Lord is with thee. Blessed art thou amongst women, and blessed the fruit of thy womb, Jesus. Holy Mary, Mother of God, pray for us sinners, now and at the hour of our death. Amen. Hail Mary, full of grace, the Lord is with thee. Blessed art thou amongst women, and blessed is the fruit of thy womb, Jesus. Holy Mary, Mother of God, pray for us sinners, now and at the hour of our death. Amen. Glory be to the Father, and to the Son, and to the Holy Spirit, as it was in the beginning, is now, and ever shall be, world without end. Amen. O my Jesus, forgive us our sins, save us from the fires of hell, lead all souls to heaven, especially those in most need of thy mercy. Hail, Holy Queen, Mother of Mercy, our life, our sweetness, and our hope. To thee do we cry, poor banished children of Eve. To thee do we send up our sighs, mourning and weeping in this valley of tears. Turn then, most gracious advocate, thine eyes of mercy toward us. And after this, our exile, show unto us the blessed fruit of thy womb, Jesus. O clement, O loving, O sweet Virgin Mary, pray for us, O Holy Mother of God, that we may be made worthy of the promises of Christ. Let us pray. O God, whose only begotten Son, by his life, death, and resurrection, has purchased for us the rewards of eternal life, grant, we beseech thee, that by meditating on these mysteries of the Most Holy Rosary of the Blessed Virgin Mary, we may imitate what they contain and obtain what they promise. Through the same Christ our Lord. Amen. Most Sacred Heart of Jesus, have mercy on us, Immaculate Heart of Mary, pray for us. In the name of the Father, and of the Son, and of the Holy Spirit. Amen.

0: maybe have it for me.
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It's a legacy of love, faith, and lasting remembrance.

Lord, not let your servant go in peace. Your word has been fulfilled. My own eyes have seen salvation which you have prepared in the sight of every people, a light to reveal you to the nations and the glory of your people Israel. Glory to the Father, and to the Son, and to the Holy Spirit, as it was in the beginning, is now, and will be forever. Amen.

Good morning. Today is the Solemnity of the Most Holy Trinity. The celebrant for this Mass is Bishop Andrzej, Auxiliary Bishop of the Diocese of Rockville Center.

In the name of the Father, and of the Son, and of the Holy Spirit. Peace be with you. My friends, today we celebrate the Holy Trinity, the one and same God who revealed to us throughout the history as God the Creator, God our Father. God also revealed himself in Jesus Christ as God the Redeemer. And now we live in times when God continues to reveal himself as God the Sanctifier in Holy Spirit. One God, but in three persons, in the same nature and substance of love. So my friends, let us now acknowledge our sins and so prepare ourselves to celebrate these sacred mysteries. I confess to Almighty God and to you, my brothers and sisters, that I have greatly sinned in my thoughts, in my words, in what I have done, what I have failed to do, through my fault, through my most grievous fault. Therefore I ask Blessed Mary, ever Virgin, all the angels and saints, and you, my brothers and sisters, to pray for me to the Lord our God. And may Almighty God have mercy on us, forgive us our sins, and bring us to everlasting life. Amen.

0: Let us pray. God our Father, who by sending into the world the word of truth and the spirit of sanctification, made known to the human race your wondrous mystery, grant us, we pray, that in professing the true faith, we may acknowledge the Trinity of eternal glory and adore your unity, powerful in majesty. Through our Lord Jesus Christ, your Son, who lives and reigns with you in the unity of the Holy Spirit, God, forever and ever.
1: Amen. Amen.

a reading from the book of Exodus. Early in the morning, Moses went up Mount Sinai, as the Lord had commanded him, taking along the two stone tablets. Having come down in a cloud, the Lord stood with Moses there and proclaimed his name, Lord. Thus the Lord passed before him and cried out, "The Lord, the Lord, a merciful and gracious God, slow to anger and rich in kindness and fidelity." Moses at once bowed down to the ground in worship. Then he said, "If I find favor with you, O Lord, do come along in our company. This is indeed a stiff-necked people. Yet pardon our wickedness and sins, and receive us as your own." The word of the Lord.

A reading from the second letter of St. Paul to the Corinthians. Brothers and sisters, rejoice, mend your ways, encourage one another, agree with one another, live

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Greet one another with a holy kiss. All the holy ones greet you. The grace of the Lord Jesus Christ and the love of God and the fellowship of the Holy Spirit be with you all. The word of the Lord.

The Lord be with you. A reading from the Holy Gospel according to John. God so loved the world that he gave his only Son, so that everyone who believes in him may not perish, but may have eternal life. For God did not send his Son into the world to condemn the world, but that the world might be saved through him. Whoever believes in him will not be condemned, but whoever does not believe has already been condemned because he has not believed in the name of the only Son of God. The Gospel of the Lord.

Great to be with you. How are you? Oh boy. Friends, I'm sure that you might maybe already heard, but preaching on the Sunday of the Holy Trinity, for every preacher, and every preacher will tell you, it's a total nightmare. Absolutely a total nightmare. You know, I have to tell you, Thomas Aquinas, the greatest theological mind in the history of the church, was not able even to finish or to explain fully the tractate on the Holy Trinity. It's a mystery. It's a great mystery of Lord's real presence here in our midst in this Eucharistic species. Augustine, however, St. Augustine, another beautiful mind, the greatest intellectual mind of the Catholic Church, believe it or not, was not able to finish himself a tractate on the Holy Trinity. So if they were not able to explain the Holy Trinity, who am I? So please bear with me, will you? I'm going to keep checking on you if you follow me, so even if you don't mean it, please yes. But let me try. You know, I'm glad that Augustine was also called the theologian of the heart, because the most important intellectual journey we all should make in our lives is a journey from here to here. Education is very important, folks, and I know that you are very well educated, but the most important in life is actually a wisdom of our heart. So this is why I am not going to give you any theological discourse, because it's going to be above your head and my head, but I will tell you how I feel the Holy Trinity in my heart. Is that okay? Oh boy. I will need to do this anyway. I'm going to talk to you about God who revealed himself in three different ways, if you want to say three different forms. As creator, as redeemer, and as a sanctifier. You know, and I like this whole big image, or actually a notion, biblical notion, that God created us, you and me, in his own image. You know that, right? Hello? We are the image of God. God himself is love, outpouring love, outgoing love. He created us in his own image. So just imagine this. Imagine God, the Father, as head, because he's the brain and operation behind everything what's going on.

But as you know, and we know this from the scripture, when he said, let us create man, let us create humanity, he was not talking to the angels. My students sometimes say, oh, he was talking to the angels. No, angels do not have the power to create. God was talking to someone as equal as himself, as high in being as himself. And we also learn through Revelation that there is another God sitting at the right hand of the Father. It is the Son of God, Jesus Christ. You follow me, right? So just imagine a right man, because we are created in God's image, the right hand being another person of the Holy Trinity, Jesus Christ, who is, himself said, the way, the truth, and the life. Jesus is then, because you know what happened with humanity, they went astray, and God said, I am not going to abandon you. I love you so much. You just heard in the gospel, God loved the world so much that he gave us his Son. And the Son comes to this world, the way, the truth, and life, showing us the way to eternal life, showing us the way, as love should be, a return, constant coming back to God, to ourselves, and to each other. Jesus then is being the hand of God, telling us through his teaching, through his deeds, what we should do and where we shall go to inherit the eternal life. Folks, and you know, we all know, that sometimes we do know where we should go and what we should do. We still don't do it. Being a father creating us in his own image, let's don't forget that we have left hand. And that is the Holy Spirit, having a very important work, because if Jesus is showing the way, but people kind of, you know, going very slowly or doing a very lazy job, the Holy Spirit is the one who is kicking us. Book, book, book, book, book. Go there, and he is the sanctifier. Does this make sense? Thank you, you sound already much better. Let's then talk about God the Redeemer. Redemption is all about love. And as you heard, listen to this, just one word in today's gospel story is very important. God gave us his Son. God is the giver. Let me say this again. God is the giver. It's all about giving. And in Jesus Christ, God is giving us himself. God is giving us himself. This is a very beautiful definition of grace and sacraments coming to us. In every sacrament, especially the Eucharist, God is giving us himself in this very simple way. Just like Italian food, Jesus maintains the magnificence of simplicity, giving us himself in this Eucharistic species, and through Jesus, God is giving us himself constantly. So if it is all about giving, let me just tell you about the triple giving of love. This love, God's gift of self, should be also for all of us a thanksgiving. Thanksgiving. This is why the Eucharist, as you know, the Eucharist is a time of giving thanks to God. Eucharistia means thanksgiving. We come here to give thanks to God because he fully revealed himself as creator, redeemer, and sanctifier. All what we just have to do, just thank God for the gift of himself. In giving us himself, God is also giving us life. Life. You and I are here for a reason. This is already God's wonderful gesture, giving us himself. He's also giving us the gift of life. God is giving us a life because God is also as he is self-giving, inviting us to give us, to give God back ourselves. No money, no jewelry, no treasures. All what we have to do is to give God himself. Because with all the faults that we make, besides being self-giving, thanksgiving, life-giving, God is also forgiving.
Folks,

We are here. I remember once driving on Meadowbrook Parkway. To be honest with you, I missed the exit coming to Rockville Center because I saw this beautiful bumper sticker that I have to tell you make me thinking, and I missed my exit. We are Catholics, Christians, not because we are perfect, because we are forgiven. God is forgiving, thanksgiving, life-giving, self-giving, and that is precisely the way He revealed to us Himself. And then God the Sanctifier. You know, it's very, very important when we talk about love, love that is self-giving. Ladies and gentlemen, love wants to be wanted. Love wants to be desired. Love wants to be welcome. Would you stay in relationship in which you are not wanted? Would you stay in relationship in which you are not wanted? That's why He wants to be desired. Someone so beautifully said, when you talk about love, love has to do something with time. When we love someone, we give each other a time. English, as you can hear, it's not my first language, but there is a beautiful word in English called dating. We have to give each other time. Giving us himself in love, God is also counting on our time. He needs our time to come here and to celebrate this beautiful gift of God Himself, who not only created us, He forgives us, but also sanctifies us so we can be on the straight journey to the joys of eternal life, happiness and life forever, something what is our hope and something what is our desire. Does this make sense? Let me tell you how beautiful vision of God the Sanctifier and the God gift of love had Saint Catherine of Siena. She is a beautiful Italian mystic, as you know, and she must be Italian because her image of the Holy Trinity was all about food. All about food. You know, I told you probably once that I was in Tuscany once, and the entrance to the restaurant had a beautiful inscription, "Welcome to Tuscany, we maintain the magnificence of simplicity." Magnificence of simplicity. Think about this. Pasta with garlic and oil. Very simple, yet delicious. How about pasta with peppers? Very simple, but delicious. How about pasta primavera? Simple, delicious. They do maintain the magnificence of simplicity. How wonderful Jesus is, maintaining the magnificence of simplicity, revealing the Father and giving us a spirit, especially when we celebrate the Eucharist. We are here to sanctify ourselves. This is the work of the Holy Spirit. Very soon, this Eucharistic bread is going to become the body of Christ. Very soon, this chalice of wine is going to become the precious blood of Christ. Folks, I know that here in Rockville Center, you have a lot of wonderful bakeries. And you have your favorite ones, right? Hello? None of them, doesn't matter how good they are, is capable to make the bread from heaven. None of them is capable to make the bread of eternal life. It happens when we are here. By our presence here and our prayers, our participation, yes, in so many ways we make the Eucharist, this visual sign of Christ's presence in this world. We make the Eucharist, but Eucharist also sanctifies us. This is why, let's don't forget, if love, it's all about time. Once a year, not even once a year, but every week we should come and offer our thanks to God, not only to understand the revelation, not only to be redeemed and forgiven, but sanctified in the way that it's going to contain the promise of eternal life. Here is Saint Catherine of Siena. God the Father is the table, the ground for the celebration. God the Son, Jesus, is the meal
on the table.

How do you like that? What happens with the Holy Spirit, the sanctifier? He's the waiter. He's the waiter who makes sure that celebration goes smoothly, that grace is happening and is coming to all of us, to boost us with the energy of love, to walk humbly with God in gratitude and thanksgiving as a recipient of His wonderful mercy, sanctifying our lives with His grace. Wonderful work of the Holy Trinity. A great opportunity for us to express our love, and as He is giving us Himself, we should also engage and give ourselves, coming to the Eucharist, making ourselves a promise to celebrate the sanctity of God and His beautiful revelation in three persons. If you want to tell someone how much you love Him, and I hope that you are here because out of love for God, if you want to tell someone how much you love Him, don't say it, show it. And I hope you will, not once in a while, but every week. And let's count this week by week toward eternity, toward the grace of eternal life. Amen. Thank you very much. God bless you all. You guys were good.

0: Let us all rise. I believe in one God, the Father Almighty, maker of heaven and earth, of all things visible and invisible. I believe in one Lord, Jesus Christ, the only begotten Son of God, born the Father for all ages, God from God, light from light, true God from true God, begotten, not made, consubstantial with the Father. Through him all things were made. For us men, for our salvation, he came down from heaven and by the Holy Spirit and became man. For our sake he was crucified under Pontius Pilate. He suffered death and was buried. He rose again on the third day in accordance with the scriptures. He ascended into heaven and is seated at the right hand of the Father. He will come again in glory to judge the living and the dead, and his kingdom will have no end. I believe in the Holy Spirit, the Lord, the giver of life, who proceeds from the Father and the Son, who with the Father and the Son is adored and glorified, who has spoken through the prophets. I believe in one holy Catholic and Apostolic Church. I confess one baptism for the forgiveness of sins, and I look forward to the resurrection of the dead and the world of the world to come. Amen. My friends, and now, with faith in the most holy Trinity, Father, Son, and Holy Spirit, let us bring our prayers before the Lord, who is love, unity, and truth.
1: For the Church, that through a deepened faith in the Holy Trinity, she may be strengthened in carrying out her mission of salvation of souls, let us pray to the Lord.
0: Lord, hear our prayer.
1: For an increase in vocations to the priesthood, religious life, and holy marriages, especially from among the people of our parish and the children of our schools, let us pray to the Lord.
0: Lord, hear our prayer.
1: For police officers, firefighters, emergency medical personnel, and the members of the armed forces, that they may know our gratitude for their service and remain safe as they serve, defend, and protect us, let us pray to the Lord.
0: Lord, hear our prayer.
1: We pray for the war-torn and troubled parts of our world, especially in the Middle East, that Christ, the Prince of Peace, may restore harmony and peace among all peoples. Let us pray to the Lord.
0: Lord, hear our prayer.
1: For the sick of our parish, for the repose of the souls of the faithful departed, especially Teresa Martinez, Catherine E. Carbone, for the intention of this Holy Mass, Noel Cregan, and for the needs and intentions we hold in the silence of our hearts and the hearts of those watching on Catholic Faith Network. Let us pray to the Lord.
0: Lord, hear our prayer. O God of infinite love, you reveal yourself as communion

0: of persons in the Trinity. Hear the prayers we offer this day and draw us closer more deeply into your divine life. And we ask this through Christ our Lord. Amen. Amen.
1: Please place your sacrificial offering to St. Agnes in the collection now being taken. Thank you for your continued support and generosity.

Please pray, my friends, that this my sacrifice and yours may be acceptable to God, the Almighty Father. Sanctify by the invocation of your name, we pray, O Lord our God, this oblation of our service, and by it make us an eternal offering to you through Christ our Lord. Amen. The Lord be with you. Lift up your hearts. Let us give thanks to the Lord our God. It is truly right

and just, our duty and our salvation, always and everywhere, to give you thanks, Lord, Holy Father, Almighty and Eternal God, for which you only begotten Son and the Holy Spirit, you are one God, one Lord, not in the unity of a single person, but in a trinity of one substance. For what you have revealed to us by your glory, we believe equally of your Son and of the Holy Spirit, so that in the confessing of the true and eternal Godhead, you might be adored in what is proper to each person, their unity in substance and their equality in majesty. For this is praised by angels and archangels, cherubim too and seraphim, who never cease to cry out each day as with one voice they

You are indeed holy, O Lord, the fount of all holiness. Make holy, therefore, these gifts, we pray, by sending down your Spirit upon them like the dewfall, so that they may become for us the body and blood of our Lord Jesus Christ. At the time he was betrayed and entered willingly into his passion, he took bread and, giving thanks, broke it, gave it to his disciples, saying, "Take this, all of you, and eat of it, for this is my body, which will be given up for you."

In a similar way, when supper was ended, he took the chalice and once more giving thanks, he gave it to his disciples, saying, "Take this, all of you, and drink from it. For this is the chalice of my blood, the blood of the new and eternal covenant, which will be poured out for you and for many for the forgiveness of sins. Do this in memory of me."

Therefore, as we celebrate the memorial of his death and resurrection, we offer you, Lord, the bread of life, the chalice of salvation, giving thanks that you have held us worthy to be in your presence and minister to you. Humbly we pray that, partaking of the body and blood of Christ, we might be gathered into one by the Holy Spirit. Remember, Lord, your church spread throughout the world, and bring her to the fullness of charity, together with Leo, our Pope, and John, our Bishop, and all the clergy. Remember also our brothers and sisters who have fallen asleep in the hope of the resurrection, and all who have died in your mercy. Welcome them into the light of your face. Have mercy on us all, we pray, that with the Blessed Virgin Mary, Mother of God, with Blessed Joseph, her spouse, with the blessed apostles and all the saints who have pleased you throughout the ages, we may merit to be coerced to eternal life and may praise and glorify you through your Son, Jesus Christ. Through him and with him and in him, O God, Almighty Father, in the unity of the Holy Spirit, all glory and honor is yours forever and ever.

the Savior's command, informed by divine teaching, we dare to say, Our Father, who art in heaven, hallowed be thy name. Thy kingdom come, thy will be done, on earth as it is in heaven. Give us this day our daily bread, and forgive us our trespasses, as we forgive those who trespass against us. And lead us not into temptation, but deliver us from evil. Deliver us, Lord, we pray, from every evil, and graciously grant peace in our days, that by the help of your mercy, we may be always free from sin and safe from all distress, as we await the blessed hope and the coming of our Savior, Jesus Christ. Lord Jesus Christ, who said to your apostles, Peace I leave you, my peace I give you, look not on our sins, but on the faith of your church, and graciously grant her peace and unity in accordance with your will, who live and reign forever and ever. Amen. The peace of the Lord be with you always. Let us offer each other the sign of peace.

Behold the Lamb of God, behold him who takes away the sins of the world. Blessed are those called to the supper of the Lamb. Lord, I am not worthy that you should enter under my roof, but only say the word, my Lord.

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0: The Lord be with you. And now, my friends, bow down your heads for God's blessing. Grateful for gathering us together, Lord, to offer our words of thanks. We ask you to send us your Spirit. May his whispers lead all of us to the joys of your kingdom, happiness, and life forever through Christ our Lord. Amen. My friends, and may Almighty God bless you all, the Father, and the Son, and the Holy Spirit.
1: Amen.
0: Our celebration is ended. Let us go in peace, glorifying God by our lives.
2: Thanks be to God.
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2: The church is on the front line. It accompanies people, feeds the hungry, shelters the vulnerable ones, comforts those in need of consolation, pours hope into hearts, but above all, preaches the gospel of peace. Let's conclude our program listening to Bishop Zmitrovic. His words are a hint on how to overcome evil, not only this particular dramatic situation. Kindness, solidarity, and sacrifice for others. If you love, help others, and pray, you contribute to the victory of good over evil.
3: This war is born in the heart. One priest who served on the war served me that the most terrible in the war were war steal you. You belong to the war. It happened when you stop love. Now we see that this war from one side is very, very terrible. But also we see a lot of the goodness, solidarity, people sacrifice, they love each other, help each other, pray, a lot of pray. Who enter in this work of goodness, he live. Our experience, our faith, give us light, understanding that if I change, if I convert, if I love, it is have also influence for the victory of the goodness in the world, also in this war. It is also touching, very touching, that we are not alone. We need this spiritual help.

The testimony and amazing accounts of Ferdinand Ricconti's miraculous experiences and paintings were proven to be one of the most intriguing journeys and portraits of faith. They continuously left focused viewers in awe. On March 18, 2015, Ferdinand Ricconti took his last earthly breath. He firmly believed that his loving wife and prayerful soulmate, Barbara, waited patiently.

0: patiently for him to join her.
1: Ferdinand, did you remember about the string of pearls?
2: Yes.
1: And we have so many in our lives. So many pearls, so many little stories that we really should share with people. Remember that instance?
2: I want to share them with people.
1: When the monks at the monastery were reading a novel, were reading that book at evening meals. Remember
2: that?
1: Yes.
2: And Jesus said not to read that book, but to read the lives of the saints. They will stand before you and guide you on the path you must take back home to me.
1: I love that.
2: Yes, because that's what he said.
1: And so what do we tell people to do?
2: Read the lives of the saints.
1: Turn off the TV.
2: Get rid of the TV. Just watch religious videos from Focus. And you don't need the television.
1: So what do we do? We don't watch TV.
2: No.
1: We have no television
2: No
1: set.
2: Television.
1: What do? We pray.
2: We pray, but we talk to each other. And that's something that most people don't do. They don't talk to each other. They talk at each other, but they don't talk to each other. And we were in a restaurant eating, and that guy came over to the table. We go to that place in the morning.
1: Oh, to our little breakfast place.
2: He's Jewish, and he owns this little uptown kitchen. And he came over and he said, "I just love you two." He said, "You're always so happy." He said, "You're always smiling and happy with each other." He said, "Could you tell me why you're so happy?" And I said, "Well, it's going to take a little while. You're going to have to take some time and sit because you're Jewish, and we're going to have to convert you to Catholicism, and I'll have to tell you why we're happy, because we're happy with Jesus and Mary and Joseph. You know, they're a family. They travel together. And if you don't have one of them, you only got one and you haven't got the other two, you can't be really happy." And he said, you're an artist. I said, "Yeah, I'll bring in a painting, the Holy Spirit."
1: I think the Holy Spirit would.
2: Yeah, I'm going to bring that in and put it in his restaurant.
1: Yeah.
2: He said, "Well, let me look at it." But you know, it's funny. If you're happy, people notice it. And if you're joyful, they notice that. And so people try to disturb your peace, to tell you. It's like someone, when I was in the automobile business, a guy backed into one of my cars. And the guy seen it, and he ran in my office. And he said, "Mr. Akani, a person just backed into your car." I said, "Sit down." I said, "Let me ask you a question. If you were downstairs and a person wanted to know where I was because I won $1 million and he wanted to bring the check, would you run upstairs with him or would you say he's only upstairs?" He said, "Well, I guess I'd tell him, you're upstairs."
1: Go upstairs.
2: But because it's something bad, it's going to upset me, but I'm not upset. I said, "It's okay."
1: That's because the bad things are usually more exciting to talk about. People like
2: to
1: talk
2: people
1: about
2: love to give
1: things.
2: You bad news. You know, they, "Oh boy, look at that. You got a big dent in your fender." I said, "I don't care." You know, it's true about life, because so many people try to upset you, disturb your peace. But you and me, they have a hard time doing it.
1: Well,
2: I usually laugh at everything.
1: That's because we've always done things together. Our lives, since we've known each other, you know, if you decided to get on a bicycle, I got on a bicycle. If you decided to go walking, we would go walking together. Well, but what did we do when we went walking? We would pray. What is the most powerful prayer? What's the most powerful prayer in heaven?
2: The prayers of a husband and wife.
1: And why is that? Why are they so powerful?
2: Because husbands and wives don't pray together.
1: Mm. So when people come to us and they're not getting along, and a lot of people don't get along,
2: tell them you got to pray. And you know, that's good you brought that up. Our Father and a Hail Mary and a Glory Be takes about a minute to say that. And I have married couples, I say, can you pray an Our Father, Hail Mary, and your glory be together? And the wife will say, oh, sure. She'll go to her husband. Can we please kneel down and pray an Our Father, Hail Mary, and your glory be? She kneels down, he stands. He mumbles, and she prays. It's unbelievable.
1: Well, how did it all come about? That's our friend John called you. He loves Jesus so much. He wants to get closer to him, pray more. And he says, Ferdinand, what does Jesus want me to do? And what did you say to him? And what did he say back to you? Do you remember? You said, John, pray and our Father, a Hail Mary.
2: Oh, yeah, Hail Mary.
1: And a glory be.
2: Yeah.
1: And what did he say? Remember what he said back to you? That's easy. Is that all he wants me to do?
2: Oh, that's right.
1: Yeah.
2: That's easy. I can do it. Oh, yeah, I know, John.
1: Yes.
2: So Jesus has me call him Monday. I said, John, did you pray with your wife on your knees? He says, absolutely. Jesus says, call him Tuesday. I said, John, did you pray on your knees with your wife and Our Father, Hail Mary, and glory be? I called him Wednesday. John, did you pray? No, we had an argument and she slept in the other room.
1: Yeah.
2: So I called Thursday. Did you pray? Yes. Good. I called Friday. John, did you pray? I fell asleep and we didn't pray. I said, now you told me, John, it was easy. He's going to be upset. You told me it was no sweat. I can do it. And in 5 days, you missed twice.
1: Missed twice.
2: And that's a funny thing. That's right. And I asked his brother to pray with the wife. And the wife said to the husband, because they saw me on television 5 years ago. And ever since then, they go to Mass every day. And they pray. But their wives don't. They're nice girls, but they don't pray. So I said, John, you got to pray with your wife. And I said, Luca, you got to pray with your wife. He said, okay. So he asked his wife to pray, and Our Father, Hail Mary, and the glory be. And what did she say? Why are you doing this to me? For a minute prayer. But see, it isn't that they're nice girls. They're both nice girls. But unless you get in the routine of thanking God every day, you fall away and the devil grabs you. You don't know he got you. He's holding hands with you, and he's very sneaky. He doesn't get blamed for anything. He does everything bad, but he doesn't get blamed for it. So then the wife and not them, but they argue, and then they have an argument, and they always argue over stupid things, and that breaks up marriages. Mm-hmm. They have to pray together. It's the most important thing in a marriage for a husband and wife to pray together, and the children to pray. And it's so easy, Barbara.
1: I know it is, Ferdinand. Do you remember that thing you used to say, that sometimes people are brought up in the faith, but the faith is not
2: brought up in
1: them? Yeah. Remember that story you used to tell about the young man?
2: I remember.
1: Yeah?
2: And so his father had passed away,
1: mm-hmm.
2: and his mother was living alone, and it was winter. And she said, son, would you come to church with me? Oh, he said, Mom, I don't do that anymore. She said, well, will you at least drive me to church? It's kind of a bad day, and it's slippery out. He said, I'll drive you. So they got to the parking lot, and the mother said, would you walk me to the door? And when they got to the door, the old priest was by the door, and he said, oh, John, he said, it's so good to see you. Well, of course, the young man was embarrassed to leave, so he went in with his mother. And then the priest gave a sermon, and he said, sin is very, very heavy. And he kept elaborating on it. He said,
1: on the weight of sin.
2: The weight of sin will just, it'll drag you down. It'll drag you down. He kept preaching it. And on the way out of Mass, the priest was standing by the door to shake hands with everybody. And Johnny said to the priest, he said, just how heavy is sin? And so the priest said, 20 pounds, 4 ounces. And so the young man flexed his muscles. He said, I don't feel nothing, Father. He said, do you know why?
1: No, he says, yeah.
2: He said, how much weight

0: if you put a 1,000-pound weight on a dead man, what would he feel? And the young man said, nothing, he's dead. He said, so is your spirit.
1: Yeah, that's a good story. Yeah. I haven't told that one in a long time.
0: Good thing you reminded me.
1: I do. Well, you're just a wealth of information. I just got to throw that fishing reel in there.
0: God teaches me these stories because Jesus said to me, when I was first go out to speak, he said, Ferdinand, if you preach, the people will fall asleep. Mm-hmm. So you have to tell stories. So he told me this story about a young Protestant minister in England. And it was 2 weeks before Christmas. And the young Protestant was going to write a sermon in his office, and his wife and daughter went shopping. And there was a knock on the study door, and there was a little 5-year-old son. He said, Daddy, would you play with me? And the father tried to amuse the son, but he couldn't. So finally, the father just got discouraged. He couldn't write his sermon because he was going to write a sermon that Mary was just the mother that had Jesus, and that's all. And he noticed on his desk was the calendar, and he seen on the cover of the calendar was a picture of the map of the world, because we're all over the world. And he took the cover off, and he said, Son, would you like to make $5? And the little guy said, Yes, Dad. And the father ripped up the map of the world, gave the son a little roll of scotch tape, and went in the other room and threw it on the floor. And he said, Son, if you can put the map of the world together, Daddy will give you $5. Now, the father figured he bought himself a couple of hours because the 5-year-old son never knew and never seen a map of the world. But in 15 minutes, there's a knock on the study door. And he had the map of the world, scotch tape, back together, perfect. And the father got up from the desk. He said, Son, how did you do this? And the little boy said, Daddy, on the other side of the page was a picture of Jesus and Mary and Joseph. And I knew if I got the family right, I'd get the world right.
1: That's a great story. That's a great story to share with people. People say you go to church every day, and you says, yeah. I go to church every day. It doesn't make me a saint.
0: No, but God comes to my house every day, and the only difference is he rings the front door with his elbow because his hands are full of gifts. Mm. And so I always go every day and thank him for the day and for a good wife and for a wonderful life. And if you think about God every day, he thinks about you because we're always on his mind. But most people don't say, good morning, God. Good morning, dear Jesus. Good morning, Holy Spirit. Like our morning prayers. And it's so important to think that God is the supreme being. He made everything from nothing. And we're his children. We're not his adults. We're his little children. And if you get that through your head, it says in the Bible, you must become like a child to enter the kingdom of heaven. Not to be childish, but childlike. And so it's so simple for me and simple for you. We're children of God. And all this other stuff that people throw in, that's all well and good, but God first, family second, business third, and don't mix them up. I mean, so what can we do? We just have to be obedient and be humble, and God will bless us. The people listening to this tape, if they just pray together, the husbands and wives, and turn off the TV and the children, and they kneel down with the children and they pray, God will shower them, but you can't fool them. You know, some people say, well, you know, Ferdinand, I prayed a rosary, and I don't feel different. What do you think was going to happen? Trumpets were going to go off? I mean, he was going to come down in a cloud. You prayed one rosary.
1: And you're looking for applause.
0: And you're looking for applause. I mean, we do 3 a day. 13 novenas. And I pray an Our Father, Hail Mary, and a Glory Be for every person I talk to. And my wife is doing the St. Bridget prayers for 11 years now.
1: And how about our rosaries? Yeah. The joyful. We offer the joyful every day.
0: Every day for all the people that have pictures, medals, videos, tapes, crucifixes. that we've given

0: them, or they bought.
1: That have asked for prayers that we've spoken to over the years.
0: Every day, for the rest of our life, we tell Jesus. And people got to talk to God. There's not enough conversation with people. They say, God, give me this, give me this. I need this, this. My son's got to go to college, and I got to make more money, Lord. I mean, that things are really bad. And the car's not running, and my wife, she can't cook. And, you know, you find all this problem, and what's God going to do? He probably goes like this, you know. I don't want to hear all that. You have to talk to God and say you love him because you're going to spend eternity with you. You know, I really believe that when prayer becomes like breathing, it's time to go home. Mm-hmm. So our life is full with God, with prayer, with Mother Mary. Our house is all these beautiful pictures and statues. You know, I had someone come to our house, remember that plumber that came? He walked in the front door and he looked around and he said, you're Catholic?
1: Yeah, and
0: I said, what tipped you off?
1: So he's under the sink.
0: He's under the sink fixing something.
1: And he figures, find out later, that he's going to convert us, right? So he starts talking about God. Oh, yeah. That Ferdinand's
0: so
1: favorite.
0: So I started talking about Jesus. Mary and Joseph. And so he's listening. So he goes home, and his mother calls me up. What have you been telling my son? I said, well, do you have a few minutes? And she said, yes. So I talked to her for about an hour, and she went and got a Latin Vulgate Bible that the Catholic Church uses, and I told her. I said, do you confess your sins to God? And she said, yes. I said, what does God give you for penance? She said, I don't get any penance. I said, then you're going to hell. She said, how can you talk to me like that? I said, it's not me. Jesus said it. Look in Luke. A tower fell on these 18 men and died. And the other men went to Jesus and they said, were these men worse than me? And Jesus said, no. Lest you do penance for your sins, you all shall perish. She bought a Latin Vulgate Bible and she started understanding the true faith. And at first she was mad, then she liked us. Because the truth isn't given in every Bible. It says in even some Catholic Bibles, repent. But Jesus said, penance. And then St. Paul said, I said it to her, I said, well, do you like St. Paul? And she said, yes, I like St. Paul. I said, well, this is something he said. That if an angel or an apostle came down from heaven to preach a different gospel, let him be anathema, be damned forever. And there's one place where Jesus said something four times. John 6:54-59. Lest you eat my body and drink my blood, you have no life in you. And he said it again and again and again. He must have meant it. Mm-hmm. If everybody loves you, mm-hmm. you're doing something wrong. Because unless you make waves and you make friction, then you're doing something. And if you make friction, everybody's not going to love you. So we have to make friction. And we talk to people. And the ones that believe
1: and tell the truth
0: and start praying, mm-hmm. we see all the changes in people, all the conversions of all the people we've met in prison and on the different churches we've been to all over the country in Europe. And what is it? Tell the truth, pray, and believe in God, and trust him, and become his child, not his adult. Mm-hmm. That's just simple.
1: He said, there are three things that cry out to me.
0: Oh.
1: Do you remember that, when he spoke to you that one time and said that to you? Three sins cry out to me.
0: Willful murder.
1: Sins of the flesh.
0: Sins of the flesh.
1: And taking
0: from others what is rightfully yours. Rightfully theirs. And I didn't understand that last one, and I asked him. I said, what does it mean, Lord?
1: Stealing something?
0: If stealing something from someone. He said, if you take someone's good name, you stole something from them. Wow. This is serious. So I understand what it means. The three sins that cry out to him from heaven.

0: are those sins, because we think nothing of saying that guy's stupid or something. We can't. God is love. I have to mention again what he said to me, and he, for the whole world, he said, Barbara loves you one drop of rain. Mm-hmm. I love you every drop of rain that's ever fallen, every drop that will ever fall, every drop in every ocean, river, and lake. It's inconceivable how much he loves all the people in the world. And that's why when you say, you know, you're always happy, Ferdinand, because I realize I got to try to be like Jesus. He wants everybody to be like him, be another Jesus. But it's very important to understand all these things. It's easy to live through, walk through life and just pick this one for a friend and don't like this one and whatever. But we have to love everyone because Jesus loves everyone. And that's a tough thing to do.
1: I know, that's why, you know, when you were talking about the rosaries, we alternate the glorious rosaries. One day we pray for the holy souls in purgatory, and the next day we pray
0: for the people that don't have anyone to pray for in this whole world.
1: That no one is praying for.
0: For.
1: Because there's a lot of people who don't know anything about prayer, and we're never taught. And nobody's praying for them.
0: You know, if everybody listened to this tape, or this DVD, or whatever, and they just took one thing we said, pray, and grabbed the rosary and started praying the rosary. Maybe in a year, maybe 6 months, whatever. But you can't fool God. You have to pray from your heart. But I know he's just waiting, his arms full of gifts for every single person. And he can give all the gifts of the world, whatever you need, but you've got to trust him. That's the one thing that we want people to do, is to pray. I really believe that if everyone that's going to listen to this would just take the time to think, Ferdinand and Barbara are just regular people, just passing through life. But we work for Jesus and Mary, and I'll tell you how it happened. We are fishers of men and women. We catch them and God cleans them.
1: That's it.
0: That's the way it works. We don't do anything, but we just catch them. You know, like a fisherman catches a fish, but then he doesn't cook the fish. He's got to bring it to his wife. But I mean, we catch the sinners and then God cleans them, because we're all sinners.
1: Mm-hmm.
0: You know, I said to somebody the other day, I said, I'm going to have to go to purgatory first and then I'm going to go to heaven. And the guy said, you won't be in purgatory long enough to know you're there. And I said, well, that's good. I said,
1: that's a good thought.
0: That's a good thought. You keep that thought, because we'd have to suffer. Protestants don't believe in purgatory because, and I believe this, the devil doesn't want you to believe in purgatory. He wants you to believe you're going to go right to heaven, because then he can get you. Because now when you stand before Jesus, you might be a little upset.
1: Mm-hmm.
0: And you say, what do you mean I'm going to go to purgatory?
1: Well,
0: you've got to go there to be cleansed.
1: Well, you know, you said that, and it made me think of a vision. Remember the vision we were sharing with somebody the other day about how these souls had passed away, and Jesus showed you he was on the cross on this pathway?
0: Yeah.
1: Do you remember that vision?
0: There was a white road about this wide, and it went up about a foot high, and there were all clouds. And a soul was walking on the path, and behind him about 12 feet was another soul and another soul, but they didn't see each other. And the first soul, Jesus showed me, walking on this path, and Jesus is on the cross. He's alive on the cross, on the left side. And the first person walked by him, didn't even look at him, and then kept going and fell into a pit of fire. The next soul walking didn't see what happened to the first one. He saw Jesus. He wrapped his arms around the foot of the cross. Blood dripped on that soul, and he continued on, and a bridge appeared, and he walked into paradise. And then the vision left.
1: That's a beautiful vision.

0: Yeah.
1: And so that is why, you know, when you do the chaplets, remember that chaplet you do to St. Isaac? I read you the story about the seven North American martyrs.
0: Yeah, St. Isaac. St. Isaac. I do a novena every day to him.
1: Mm-hmm. And what do you pray for?
0: I pray for all the people that I, in my life, that I caused to sin, and the people that I sinned with, that none of them, men or women, will lose their soul. I pray to him every day, and I say, go to Jesus, St. Isaac, and ask Jesus who they are, because I don't remember who everybody is. And pray for them every day. I do a novena. That's very important. Jesus taught me that.
1: I know. And what is it, basically? It's love. It's teaching you love. Love for everybody, even people we've hurt. And love and prayer go hand in hand, don't they? Love of God, and through loving him, you love people, everyone. We repent. You know, Ferdinand, I've enjoyed it.
0: Me too. God bless you.
1: God bless you too, sweetheart. Yeah. And God bless everyone, you know.
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8: Prayer's not words about God, but a relationship with God. It's not about God. There's a moment in my life I've never forgotten. Years ago, when I first began speaking, I used to think that speaking and the power of the message depended on my preparation, how many hours I spent. And I remember listening to a guy, and he said, for every Sunday message, he said it takes me about 20 hours per message. And that would be a reasonable time.

for every time to be able to be together. He said about 20 hours. And he said, if I cut down on that, the people pay. You know? And he said, so either I'm going to put in the 20 hours and I pay, or I put in less and the people pay. He said, someone's going to pay if you don't do it. I used to think that it was my ability to get it right, to frame the sentences. If you know my family, they'd tell you stories all the time. I spend hours pacing up and down the house looking for sentences. Looking for sentences. I spent ages trying to take theological terms and think, most people aren't theologically trained. How can I say that? That wouldn't make it simplistic and lose its meaning, but would keep it at full strength. But an ordinary person who's a doctor or a teacher or a nurse, trained in a different discipline, would understand what it said. I used to think it depended on my ability to reach people's hearts. That if I was good, and if you knew me back in my youth days when I did youth ministry or in the years after that when I was running a early community version of this, I wasn't worried about God. I was worried about my talent and my ability to do it. But the longer I've worked with the Lord, and I think the Lord allows you to experience your own frailty and your own failure, the more I've discovered that what really changes people isn't cleverness and it isn't communication, it's His presence. It's Him. It's Him. And there are times when I've spoken and I've known when I've looked out to the crowd, I'm just giving words. And there's all sorts of techniques you can use to help talk faster, talk softer. When you see people get tired, just move a hand and you'll wake the whole group up because you moved. There's all sorts of things you can learn. It changes no one's life. And there's other times when I've sensed the breathing of the Spirit through every word and I've stood back and I've watched myself almost in the third person, watch myself speaking and realizing it's nothing to do with me. It's nothing to do with me. That's why we have to pray, everyone. That's why in your work and in your family, with your children, with your family that's estranged from you, you've got to pray. Those of us who carry hurts from our past, we were damaged by what people had done to us. And just about everybody I know falls into a category of that at times. You either live your life with past hurts dominating you, or you become free, and you become free in one way, His presence. And that's why you meet people who had terrible, terrible things happened to them when they were young as they submitted their lives to the power of God and how He rebuilt them to make them completely new and confident in who they are. That's why we pray. Prayer is what makes space for God to work. Prayer is what turns ministry, and all of us are in ministry. If you're a mum, a dad, a husband, a wife, a friend, a colleague, you're retired in a retirement place, means you're all in ministry because you're around people. Because what does ministry mean? Ministry means service. We're always in the service of people. We're all in ministry. There's no one in ministry. This is not ministry. This is just a ministry. It's not the ministry. We're all in ministry. Prayer is what turns our ministry into an encounter with the presence of God. Prayer is what wills words with fire, fills words with fire, and gives ordinary actions eternal weight. It says wills. I used to will it, but now we get God to fill it, right? We're not building a brand with our lives. Oh, I'm Paolo Pamela. I'm John Purcell. I'm Rosemary Downs. Many of us treat our lives and who we are as a brand to promote. What will people think of us? We're not building a brand, we're building an altar. We're building an altar. When we pray, heaven draws near when we pray. When we seek Him, He moves. When we give Him our time, He gives us His heart. See, if we will be known for anything as the Catholic Guy Ministry and Impactors, let it be this, that we are a people of prayer. That in every home, every gathering of the ministry, in every group, every prayer,

is the atmosphere that we breathe. When I was speaking in East Melbourne last week, a man, a doctor, came to me afterwards and he said, I knew about the Holy Spirit coming on you. He said, it never occurred to me that I was called to live my life in the presence of the Holy Spirit everywhere I went, that he was meant to me right there. He said, today is the first time. He said, I've just retired. I've been a faithful Catholic man my whole life. I never knew I was meant to be filled and to live in his presence. God's not first asking for strategy for your life or for our ministry. He's asking for surrender. He's calling for a people who will bow before they build their lives, who will listen before they speak, and who will seek his face before they seek results. That's what he's looking for. Because prayer is not preparation for the work. Prayer is the work of your life. Prayer is the work. It's to live constantly with him. If we want to see lives changed, if we want to see marriages changed, if we want to see families restored, if we want to see faith renewed, if we want to see youth reached, it'll happen because we are people of prayer, not people of strategy. Not people of strategy. In this year, among all the things I felt like God speaking to me, we are about to do a number of things. Our strategy team has made the decision that we this year are going to start 20 more locations like this. We're going to start 20. And you can say, how are we going to do that? Read the blue pages. It's in there. It gives you the exact formula as to how we're going to do it. Right? On top of that, next year, in a couple of months' time, we will launch a very deliberate youth ministry where we are in the process of negotiating with others and ourselves to run a series of school camps and retreats for young people in order to raise a group of young people. And we've got people and we've invited some young people from around who carry the fire of God in them. I was recently with a group of people, a place I'm going to give some talks in December. I've been asked if I'd give 12 hours of talks. 15 hours of talks to a group of young people. They're all 18, 19, 20. And they said to me at the end of it, can you talk for 15 hours? And I said, might be a bit hard for me. And they said, because every other speaker wants longer, because it's not enough time for them. And they said, so if it's too much for you, and I said, oh, I reckon I'll be all right. Yeah. And I met this group of 18, 19, 20-year-olds, and they are on fire. Oh, my goodness. Like, I met them, 30 of them. They are on fire. And my first thought was, I pray with all my heart that my grandchildren could spend time with them. Not me, not people like me, because I'm old enough to be my grandchildren's granddad. I pray. And I thought to myself, how do I find the finances to send young people to transform their lives? And I've seen transformation in the past. It just occurred to me. So we are going to establish a very deliberate youth ministry to go after young people. And we're going to do it in such a way that we can duplicate it into other places. Now, why do we keep duplicating? Why don't we just say, let's do it here? Because what was the foundational word to this place and to the ministry? I'm calling you to proclaim my glory to the ends of the earth. And if I've learnt anything, many people just get called, I'm calling you to this suburb, or I'm calling you to this city. And when you do what God asks you to do, you experience anointing and blessing and multiplication. But if you decide, but I don't want to go and do it to everybody, I just want to do it here, you will not experience blessing and it will not work here. Just like the person who decides God's called them just to do it locally and they think I'm going to do it in many places, it doesn't work. You have to stand in the river of your anointing.
if that makes sense. And I realize

realized that if it was going to work here, the only way for it to work here, the only way is for us to do it elsewhere as well, so that there was no other way it would work unless we did it in other places. So we sense God saying to us, move into this direction. And we've had meetings with our leadership team, our strategy team and others and people outside, and we're working in a very deliberate direction. We also know that training, formation, building people is important. And so we're working at the establishment of a training facility where people can come from around the world. And initially we're going to do it with someone else to help us and get it going, so that people of all ages. And we're going to do that as well. And then we're going to engage in acts of mercy. Have a look at proclamation. Proclaim my glory to the ends of the earth. Now, what's proclamation? There's two forms of proclamation. There's proclamation in terms of word. Let me tell you who God is. But if you read the Gospels, let my light shine before men, let your light shine before men, that they may see your good works and give glory to God in heaven. It doesn't say that they may hear your words. For the gospel to be proclaimed, it must have good works. Otherwise, you're just a speaker. And so for us, we are going to engage in good works. And one of the things we're going to do, because we want to reach young people and older people, is we're going to work with people about involving ourselves in the third world on mercy ships and being involved in helping place. So some of you have got kids. When your kids get old enough, they'll get to be part of it as well. And there's a whole numerous number of other things that we're going to do. And part of that, we've just established a company, a legal company, both here and in the United States, to work in the area of mercy so that we can fulfill what God has asked us. Because if all we're doing is just telling and doing parish missions and doing events and telling you, hey, love Jesus, and all we're doing is heart events, and that's all we're doing, telling you about Jesus, it ain't going to work. That's why heart's got a better understanding of this than much of our ministry, because they always think about the underprivileged, the poor, the weak, the hidden and the hurting as well. If we want to see people awakened to God, if we want to see young people awakened for God, those who are far from him, it will happen not because we have better methods or because we have more money. It's because we will have burning hearts. And hearts only burn when they're near the flame, right? That's why Jesus often withdrew to lonely places to pray. Did you notice that? That's why he prayed before choosing the 12. That's why even in the Garden of Gethsemane before the cross, he knelt and prayed, Father, not my will but yours be done. Prayer is where we learn to trust again. It's where our fear is turned to faith and our plans become his purpose. It's prayer. It's prayer. In the book of Acts, it says this. Then they returned to Jerusalem from the mount called Olivet. Now, what this passage is this is after Jesus has just ascended. He's just had 3 years of training. They're out of discipleship training school. He's left. They're all by themselves. They returned to Jerusalem from the Mount of called Olivet, which is near Jerusalem, a Sabbath day's journey away. And when they'd entered the city, they went to the room upstairs where they were staying. Peter and John, James and Andrew, Philip and Thomas, Bartholomew and Matthew, James, son of Alphaeus, and Simon a zealot, and Judas, son of James, and these were constantly devoting themselves to prayer together with certain women, including Mary, the mother of Jesus, as well as his brothers. What does Acts 14 tells us? After Jesus had ascended, the disciples could have rushed into action because they'd been told, go into all the nations. They could have begun organizing. They could have started planning how to reach the world. But instead, it says they all joined together constantly in prayer with the women and Mary, the mother of Jesus and his brothers. That was the beginning of the church. It was prayer. Before Pentecost, the descent of the Holy Spirit, it came prayer. Before the outpouring of the Spirit came waiting, they prayed. Before they were sent, they were still. They prayed. And maybe that's what God is saying to us in this season. In whatever way we watch this and participate, wherever we are, before we go, we must bow.

Before we speak, we must listen. Before we act, we must adore. Because it's in those moments of stillness that the fire of God falls again. Like the young 18 and 19 and 20-year-olds that I met that are so rare. When we pray, the air begins to change. Last week, someone in Melbourne spoke to us and a group of them, and I stood there and I watched.

He said, I was just shaking as I listened, and the presence of God filled the room. He said, I was just shaking, and I stood there and I could see the lights were on. I can't see you where I am. I can just see the outline. I can't see anyone's face. But there I could see. Because it's in those moments of stillness that fire falls. When we pray, the air begins to change. When we pray, our hearts get softened. When we pray, we start to see not what we can do for God, but what He can do through us and what He can do in us. The kind of prayer that we need right now, Impactors, is this. Prayer that shapes us before it changes anything around us. If you have a heart for young people, start praying. If you want to see your marriage better, start praying. If you want to see your people at work, start praying. If you have a heart for your children, start praying. Not saying a prayer, but praying. Live a life of prayer. The kind of prayer we need is prayer that makes us more like Jesus. Did you hear that? To make a prayer that makes us more like Jesus. Prayer that carries our world around us into the heart of God. And as we begin here, this is where it starts, not with more words. We don't need another message. It doesn't start with programs. It doesn't start with organization. It starts with presence. It's not with performance, but with power that comes abiding. So when heaven draws near, everything else finds its peace. And so my question to you is, do you hear? I heard a man who started a pastor of a church. He started a ministry, and there was just him and a couple of others who began, and it started to grow really fast. And he said one day, and he said his staff came into his office. They locked the door, and he said, "I'm sitting at my desk and I'm looking up this staff." There was just a few of them, and they locked the door and they said, "We're not going letting you out. We're being overrun." And they said, "We're not leaving here until you agree to start preaching and speaking on service. We need help. And everybody's a taker." And so he said, "All right." And he thought, "Well, I'll give a talk on serving. And we'll set up a roster." And so he started and he gave a talk the first week. And you know what? He said at the end of the first week, no one served. No one helped. So he came back the next week and he thought, "I'll give a talk on serving." And he said, at the end of 2 weeks, no one served. So I thought, oh. So he said, I went for another 2 weeks, week three and week four. He said, still no one in this group that was growing by hundreds stood up and said, "We'll help." He said, I then got determined at week four. He said, I set in. He said, I then started talking for week five, week six, week seven. And at the end of week seven, no one helped. So he said, I kept going. Week eight, week nine, week 10. And he said, at the end of week 10, no one served or helped. So he said, I kept going. Week 11, week 12. And he said, at the end of week 12, one person came along and said, "How can I help?" See, for many of us, we don't hear, and there are many of you listening to me, and you don't hear a word I've said today. Oh, you think you did. But has your heart shifted that you walk from where you are right now with that sense of Him right there? And a determination that you will live 24/7 with Him right there. Most of you missed it. And that's okay. Because I'm going to go for week three next week. And I'm going to stay here as long as I need to. And let me tell you this, and I know that sounds tough. It took me years to get this. I've told the story of the priest I used to go and see. He wanted to see me every single week. And every week he'd say to me, "How many days did you pray? And did you hear His voice?" And if I said I prayed for 6 days,
he'd go, "I'm so disappointed.

it in you. I'm just so disappointed that you don't love him enough that you would find some time. TV, homework, friends, kicking the ball outside was more important than him. If we want to be used by God, we must become a people of prayer. Now, there's many ways to pray. Many, many ways to pray. And we should develop many ways to pray. But pray we should. In the end of the day, June Jamondo, who is 6 weeks old, her parents right now hold her spiritual future in their hands. She's loved by God, that's for sure. But the degree that her mum and dad become holier and live in the presence of God will dictate how well they raise her. Her salvation is up to God, not them. But as they grow in holiness, seeking after him, his voice, they will do that thing called spiritual parenting. Oh, there's a million books out there on how to be a parent. And just about everybody's got an opinion. But imagine if they tune in to, we're going to be so passionately in love with the Lord. Last Sunday, I went to a meeting in another city and I met a man by the name of John O'Brien. He's now about 80 years old. And John was someone, when I was 18 years old, I used to visit his home. And when I visited his home, he would come home from work. He'd say hello to his wife, have a cup of tea, and then he would stand up and he'd say to his four daughters and his wife, I'm going to pray now. I've used to visit on a Friday. He did it every week. And he'd go and he would leave and he'd get up and he'd come back 20 minutes later and he'd said, I've been with the Lord. And I met him. Last Sunday. Now he's an old, much older gentleman than the young man I remember when I was just a kid. You know, and I watched him last Sunday and he loves the Lord. Where's your chair to pray? And to even your children who won't go to church, will you make prayer a priority over them? But let them know that you're at prayer. Prayer is what's going to change our world. Prayer is what's going to build our community, being in his presence. So next week, let's go for week 3. And I'm going to keep going until we walk in the room and there's an atmosphere here and in everywhere we are that Jesus lived in, where his atmosphere was prayer. Close your eyes, everybody. Loving Father, we come before you right now in the name of Jesus. We're just going to pray for a moment. And Lord God, we come before you right now. And Father, we ask right now that you would look upon all of us. And Father, as I speak the challenge to prayer, and that's what it is, it's a challenge. I pray that we would hear something beyond my words, that there would be a quickening within us and our spirit of you. That it's not about, Lord, it's not about, Lord, it's not about, Lord, whether we have a prayer time, but it's about chasing after you. It's about living in an atmosphere of your presence. Lord, we're a community of people in all the places we are, and we long for more of you ourselves. But we have a hunger, Lord, to see other people come to you. And we pray that every day, and we say, Lord, give me a hunger for others. And Lord, we say, we're desperate for your presence. Every day we pray. May, Lord, they not be words. And so, Lord, I pray right now, if there be things to be said between us, may we do that. Come, Holy Spirit. And Lord, as we finish, I pray for Justin and Michaela. June will be okay, because the quality of her life will be dictated by the holiness of Justin and Michaela's life. June will be more than okay. But I pray for Justin and Michaela.
that you would anoint them with a call to holiness.

0: deeper than they've ever been. That a fire would burn within them for you, not for what they can do for you, but for you. Because if they're on fire, how can that little girl be anything else but raised in the presence of holiness? It's mum and dad, Lord. Bless them and bless us. And Father, we make this prayer in Jesus' name through the power of your Holy Spirit. Amen.
1: Thanks for being with us. I'll see you next time. And don't forget, wherever you are, God's never ever far from you.

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I am so excited about today. I'm just getting out of Mass here at St. Andrew Catholic Church, and I'm on my way to go give two talks at Bethel Church in Philadelphia.

And I'm so excited because Jesus Christ said that he prayed in John's gospel that we would all be one. And then he prayed that we would all be one so that the world would know that the Father sent him.

In other words, to Jesus, good evangelization is preceded by unity. Jesus Christ does not call us to all be the same. He calls us to all be one, which is a very, very different thing. In fact, even in today's readings, it says there are different kinds of spiritual gifts, but the same Spirit. There are different forms of service, but the same Lord. There are different workings, but the same God who produces them all in everyone.

other words, we're all called to not just be one, but we're called to be different. And so it's exciting when I get to go hang out with Christians who are different. Christians who love the Lord, who love Jesus Christ, but love him perhaps in a different way than I do.

And it's exciting because I know that unity precedes good evangelization. And after I go and spend some time with them, at the end of my talk, I'm going to invite them to make a personal decision to welcome Jesus Christ, which is what I do everywhere I go in the Catholic Church. And it's really cool to get to go and do that in the Evangelical Church.

know, in our world today, there is so much division. There's division in politics. There's division everywhere in ideas and morality and social justice. There's just division. There's racial division. There's all kinds of division that I think that God just doesn't want us to have.

That's why it's so exciting to go and get to be a guest speaker at Bethel, because we get to be one in Jesus Christ in a way that the world so desperately needs.

0: Hey, let's pray. Father, you are a God of seasons. You're not in a rush. And Lord, so many of us right now are in a really challenging, a difficult season, and we're waiting. Thank you for the reminder that you're with us. Thank you for the reminder that you are always at work, even when we don't see it, when we don't sense it. And we thank you, God, that you are working and making all things new. Your promise is that you will make beautiful things out of our messes. And that's why we can continue to wait patiently. So, Lord, give us the strength we need as we wait. Give us the patience we need as we wait. And, Lord, we thank you and we praise you that you are a great God. And you were at work making all things beautiful, making all things new. And we agree with this prayer and said, amen. Have a seat if you're here in the auditorium. And today you're in for a treat. You've heard me talk about Dan. If you were here maybe 4 or 5 years ago, Dan spoke here. Dan is a good friend of mine. I think we've been friends for, I don't know, Dan can correct me if I'm wrong, about 10 years or so. And you hear me often talk about we need good people around us that God will use to strengthen us. And Dan is one of those people. Dan is a brother in Christ. Dan has a passion to reach people for Jesus Christ. You know how at Bethel we say the most important person is the one who isn't here yet. And God's giving us an opportunity to reach people here. Dan is strategically located in the Catholic Church. Dan's been a Catholic just about his entire life. And God is using Dan to reach people for Jesus there. And Dan's faith challenges me. Dan's obedience to Jesus challenges me. And so I asked Dan if he would come in, and as part of our Trust and Obey series, if he would do a teaching on what it looks like where does obedience begin, right? What's the first step? That's what Dan's going to challenge us about. And here's the deal. I asked Dan, don't change anything about this presentation for us non-Catholics. Don't. Same material. Because I want you to see that when Jesus was in the garden and he prayed that we would be unified and that our unity would speak volumes to the world, it's not just about being unified with people of different races or different zip codes or different political affiliations. It's being unified with our brothers and sisters in Christ who are in different churches and in different denominations. You're in for a blessing today. Welcome, Dan Tarrant. Thanks, Dan.
1: It is so beautiful to be here. I love you guys at Bethel. I'm a Bethel stalker. You've probably heard me say that before. I am so glad that you live stream because I get to hear my dear friend Rob teach. I get to hear Trey teach, all these great messages. I'm blessed by you. So I'm coming to you as a guest who's blessed by you on a regular basis. And your pastor is one of my dear friends. He is on a short list, a very short list of people that I turn to. When I need prayer, when I need advice, when I need wisdom. He's just a dear friend of mine, and he's like a teammate in many ways in that ministry, even though he doesn't come with me and evangelize. He's a teammate because I ask him to pray for me. When he says that he knows when I'm talking and when he prays for us, he really does, and I really lean into those prayers. So I just invite Catholics to make a personal decision for Jesus Christ, to recognize how good the good news is and that they can be saved by God's grace no matter what they've done. And Rob said, why don't you do that with our church as well? And so here I am, and I'm going to do that for you today. But if you really want to know who Dan Tarrant is, it's really simple. Like, yeah, books, TV, it's cool, Catholic, in a Protestant church, what's going on there, whatever. Here's what you really need to know about Dan Tarrant, to know the whole story. My name's Dan Tarrant, and I don't deserve to go to heaven. I don't. I mean,

0: Heaven's a perfect place, and I'm not perfect. That's just the truth, guys. I mean, even if you're not sure about the whole God thing yet, and heaven thing yet, and hell thing yet, if there's a heaven, by definition, it's perfect. And I don't know about you, but I am not perfect. Can you raise your hand if you're not perfect? And I don't mean like you tied your shoes the wrong way. I mean morally imperfect. Okay? Two hands if you're really morally imperfect. Me! I'm Catholic. I am really morally imperfect. You have no idea. I don't deserve to go to heaven. And even if I'm perfect from today until the day that I die, I won't have a perfect track record. I won't show up at the gates of heaven and be like, hey, heaven's perfect, I'm perfect, look at my life. God's gonna be like, no, your life is not perfect. You are not sinless, you don't belong here. Like, if God is fair, I don't deserve to go to heaven. So my name's Dan Terrence, and I don't deserve to go to heaven. But the whole story is that God wants me there anyway. And I think the same thing's true about you. I mean, I don't even know you guys. And I think that's true about you. But what's your name?
1: Anthony.
0: Anthony. I don't think you deserve to go to heaven, Anthony. I'm Catholic. Nice to meet you. I don't think you deserve to go to heaven. And what's your name?
2: Jade.
0: I don't think you deserve to go to heaven, Jade. But Anthony and Jade, God wants you there anyway. He wants you there anyway. I don't think any of us here deserve to go to heaven. And the good news is that God wants us there anyway. And if God is real and the Bible's true, then that's the whole story. And that's what's called the gospel or the good news. That we make mistakes and we're loved as mistake makers. We make moral mistakes and we're loved as moral mistake makers. You see, the reality is this. This is from this presentation. This presentation has the imprimatur of the Catholic Church, so I give this all the time in Catholic settings. You might be saying, wow, this guy sounds like a really evangelical Christian. Yeah, sure, I'm an evangelical Catholic Christian, I guess. But this is formally approved by the Catholic Church at the highest of levels. It can't be more thoroughly vetted than that. Here's what I want to tell you today. And if you told me this, I don't know, 30 years ago or something like that, a long time ago, I'd be like, oh no, wait, just a little more time. God has already made a decision about you. It's over. Anthony, he's already made a decision about you. Jade, he's already made a decision about you. Now, you know, if you walked up to me 30 years ago and said that, I'd be like, no, just a little more time. You know, trust me, I'm Catholic. I know God already decided, Anthony. And I'd be freaking out, and here's the decision. God wants you in heaven. God wants you in heaven. If that is the only thing that you remember from today, and this whole Jesus thing is new to you, that's what you should walk away remembering. God wants you in heaven. In the Bible, God says that he wants all people to be saved. 1 Timothy chapter 2, verse 4, God wants all people to be saved. It says the same thing in the second letter of Peter. God wants all people to be saved. That's why he's so patient. God wants you in heaven. Right now, there's a room in heaven with your name on it. There's a room that says Anthony. There's a room that says Dan Tarrant. Jesus said in John's gospel, my Father's house, there are many rooms, and there is a room with your name on it right now. He's already made plans. He's already made preparations. The table is set. He wants you there. The question is have you made a decision about him? Have you made a decision about him? God wants you in heaven. He knows everything that you've done. He wants you in heaven, but have you made a decision about him? Do you want to be in heaven? And here's the thing. I think sometimes we just don't understand the importance of making that decision. God hates your sin more than you will ever hate it, because he's just holier than you.

he's omniscient and he sees the whole thing. And he sees how your little sin here leads to that little sin here, who hurts that person over here, who hurts that person over there, and on and on and on, not just through your lifetime, but through all of human history. We don't have the capacity to even see that way. God hates my sin more than I will ever know. If you want to know how much God hates sin, it's this. Here's the punishment. It's death. If you want to know how much God hates sin, look at the cross. But here's the good news. If you want to know how much God loves you, look at the cross. Because he sees your sin and says, I'll take that punishment. I'll take that. Yeah, Dan Tarrant, for his sins, I deserve to be there. And Jesus says, you know what? Just move over. I'll go there for you. I'll substitute in. I'll come on in for you on that play. You go sit on the bench for a little bit, Dan. Let me handle this. And my fear is that God, well, it's just true, but my fear is that we don't recognize that God hates our sin more than we'll ever know. And God loves us more than we'll ever know. And then some of us will die, and we'll die not ever knowing. And if there's a God, we're going to see him face to face, and he's going to look into my heart for himself. And he'll either be there or he won't. It's really that simple. It's really that simple. Now, this presentation is called Salvation Simplified, and when I saw this, it really helped me to understand how salvation worked. The good news is that I made a decision. I saw that, and I let Jesus Christ into my life. And this cross, it was literally with this cross at my bedside that I took it out from under my bed, put it on my bed in my college dorm, and said, Jesus, like, I don't know if I've given my life to you. I don't know if I've trusted you really to forgive my sins, at least not as an adult. Like, I had a powerful experience of you when I was in third grade, but I don't know where I stand right now, so I just want you to know that I welcome you in my life and that I accept that you died for my sins and I accept your grace and your mercy and your forgiveness. You could be in control on this cross. That's why I still use it even though it's broken. Poor Jesus. And after doing that, Jesus did crazy things like this. Like, I could talk to you all day about that, but it's so beautiful what God has done. It's so beautiful. And he did that. I could not, trust me, I could not have done that. And there I am meeting my twins for the first time in Uganda, holding Noah for the first time, praying over Noah when he was just born. And so maybe today you've accepted Jesus for salvation, but you needed a new way to accept him as Lord and give him authority again. And if you do, he'll make beauty like that. Now, this just helped me to understand how salvation worked. And I'm sure that many of you have seen this before, but maybe Rob thought, well, if the Catholic says this, people will really believe it, you know? And actually, I think there's truth to that. I mean, all kidding aside, Jesus said in John's Gospel at the Last Supper, he said, I pray that they would be one, so that the world would know that you sent me. I pray that they would be one so that the world would know that you sent me. Oneness precedes evangelization. You want the world to be on fire for Jesus Christ? Get really busy being one with people who are different. Get really one in Christ with people who are different from you in every way. Race, finances, denominations. You want to set the world on fire? Put your heart into being one with people who are different. And then no one can deny it. It's like only Jesus can do that. Like, guys, only Jesus can do that. Only Jesus can do that. What are the things in your life that only Jesus could do? And if there's nothing on that list yet, put him in charge. And so maybe today you need to make a decision to give him more authority, not just for salvation, but for your life here on earth, for your peace now. Jesus says, behold, I make all things new. We need to be made new because earth is an imperfect place and we kind of fit here. And heaven's perfect and we kind of don't fit there. I always say this to Catholics all the time. Rob said not to take anything out of the presentation.

So I know that you're not Catholic, but too bad. It is painfully clear that many Catholics have never made a personal commitment to the Lord Jesus Christ and the gospel. Evangelization must begin within the church. I take this from church to church to church and say it's very clear that many Catholics have never said a personal yes to Jesus Christ. Is today your day? Because I'm going to give you an opportunity to do that. And that's Pope John Paul II who said that. He's now a Catholic saint. St. Ignatius of Antioch said, "It is not that I merely want to be called a Christian, but I want to actually be one. I don't want to just be called a Christian, like check that box and on some form. I want to actually be a Christian." You know, St. James, the Apostle James, said that even the demons believe there's a God out there. Right? It says that in the book of James, the letter of James. Even the demons believe there's a God out there. What makes you a Christian is taking the God who's out there and letting him in here as a savior and as the authority, as God, making him the God of your life. So just believing there's a God out there is not being a Christian. It's a good start. It's taking that God who's out there and saying, you can come in here. And I say that to Catholics all the time and invite them to make that decision. Pope Benedict said, we should ask ourselves, how's my personal relationship with God? You see, you can't have a relationship with God that's not personal, because God's a person. You can't have a relationship with Jesus Christ that's not personal, because Jesus was a person. And if God is not affecting your personal life, you might not have him in your life yet. Or maybe not to the degree that he really wants to be there. Maybe there's more. And maybe you've accepted him as a savior, but not enough as a Lord yet. Maybe that's where God's calling you to grow. Or maybe you're sitting here today saying, I need him as a savior. And praise God for that. So everyone falls short of the glory of God. It says that in Romans. The Catholic Catechism says the same thing. All of us fall short of the glory of God, and yet God wants all of us to be saved. Now, I've done some good things. I adopted kids from a foreign country. Woo! I've given some money to the poor. Woo! I talk about Jesus at church to Catholics. Whoa! That's awesome. I've done some good things, but my life isn't perfect. I don't deserve heaven when I die, if God's going to be fair. I need God to treat me better than I deserve, and so do you. If you're honest with yourself, so do you. I mean, we talk all about, well, I just want what's fair and what's right. But no, you don't. So God gives this thing called grace, which is just a fancy word for the unconditional love of God offered to us instead of a punishment for our sins. God should do this because I sinned. He should do this to me. I should be on the cross. And Jesus says, no, I'm going to give you something better. I'm going to go on the cross. And I'm going to give you something you don't deserve called grace or unconditional love. And that's what's going to get you to heaven. Salvation simplified. That's Christianity. Everything else is just some version of a relationship with God we've made up in our heads. But it's not true. The truth is, we make mistakes and we're loved anyway, and we're saved by letting that love in. And that love will actually change us. I mean, think about it, right? Maybe you're not sure where you are with the God thing yet. Have you ever been loved by somebody when you shouldn't have been? Raise your hand if that's ever happened to you. You've been loved by somebody, man, and you did not deserve it. Whew. Doesn't that change everything? Wow. It's like starting that whole relationship all over again. Now imagine if you let God do that. Wow. For eternity. Wow. I don't know about you, but I would like that. I would like to go to heaven. I'd like to have a relationship with him now. I'd like to have that wow right now. Now here's the good news, right? You're like, damn, but you don't know what I've done. It doesn't matter. God wants everyone to be saved. If you're a person, God wants you in heaven. That's the only standard. Like, if you're his creation and you're a human being, God wants you in heaven. I mean, that is a crazy standard. I don't know if anybody else was a standard like that. If you're a human being, you could have this job. If you're a human being, you could have this house. If you're a human being, you could have this car. No, that doesn't happen. God's like, if you're a human being, I want you in heaven. Because I made you and I love you unconditionally. Jesus said, I will not reject anyone who comes to me. I will not reject anyone who comes to me. You're like, damn, but you don't know what I've done. It doesn't matter. Are you anyone? Pope Francis, now this is, I share this with Catholics. Rob just wanted me to share this with you. I tell Catholics all the time, Pope Francis in his first encyclical, which is a letter to the church,
He writes this encyclical called Lumen Fidei, which means the light of faith. And he says in it, he says, he's describing what real faith is. And he says, real faith is welcoming Jesus into your life. We believe in Jesus when we personally welcome him into our lives. Mother Teresa said, shortly before she died, she said, only open your heart to be loved by him, by God, as you are, and he'll do the rest. That's grace, guys. That's how it works. That's a relationship with God. The prayer we're going to pray is on this card. It's so simple. You guys got this on the way in, and if you don't have it in your hands right now, it's okay. I'm going to show it to you all on the screen. It says, God has already made a decision about you. He wants you in heaven. Have you made a decision about him? Now, I know that Mother Teresa and Pope Francis, that might not be a big deal for you, and that's a big deal for Catholics, but what they're saying is true. We have to have a personal relationship with God to be saved, to go to heaven, to be changed in this life and live with him forever in the next. That's what we have to do. And we can do it as we are. And that's the good news. So if you want to pray a prayer with me to let Jesus into your life for the first time, for the 1,000,000th time, in a new way today, to give him new authority, maybe you've been clinging to the old stuff, whatever. If you want to say a more personal yes to Jesus today, I'm going to invite you to pray this prayer with me in a second. And you just repeat these words after me. Sound good? Okay, but I'm going to pray a blessing on us first, if that's okay with you. Lord God, you are such a good God. You love us no matter what knucklehead things we've done, no matter what knucklehead things we're likely to do. Your love, the Bible says, does not change because we are not more powerful than you and your cross. Thank you for dying for our sins. Thank you for loving us unconditionally. Lord, help us to welcome your love into our lives today. So if you want to let this Jesus into your life in a new way, repeat these words after me. Jesus, I personally welcome you into my life. I open my heart to be loved by you as I am. I trust you to do the rest. That's salvation. That's trusting and obeying. Amen? Amen. God bless you guys. I'm going to bless myself because I'm Catholic. I love being with you guys. If you want to connect with me, you can text the word personal to that number, or you can just go to personallycatholic.com. Please get on our email list. Please write me an email if you were blessed by today. And let's be one in Christ, because when oneness happens, evangelization will change the world. And if oneness doesn't happen, we're going to be fighting an uphill battle for the rest of eternity. Amen? Amen. God bless you guys.

In the name of the Father, and of the Son, and of the Holy Spirit, amen. You expired, Jesus, but the source of life gushed forth for souls, and the ocean of mercy opened up for the whole world. O fount of life, unfathomable divine mercy, envelop the whole world and empty yourself out upon us. O blood and water, which gushed forth from the heart of Jesus as a fountain of mercy for us, I trust in you. O blood and water, which gushed forth from the heart of Jesus as a fountain of mercy for us, I trust in you. O blood and water, which gushed forth from the heart of Jesus as a

Fountain of mercy for us, I trust in you. Our Father, who art in heaven, hallowed be thy name. Thy kingdom come, thy will be done on earth as it is in heaven. Give us this day our daily bread, and forgive us our trespasses, as we forgive those who trespass against us. And lead us not into temptation, but deliver us from evil. Amen. Hail Mary, full of grace, the Lord is with thee. Blessed art thou among women, and blessed is the fruit of thy womb, Jesus. Holy Mary, Mother of God, pray for us sinners now and at the hour of our death. Amen. I believe in God, the Father Almighty, creator of heaven and earth, and in Jesus Christ, his only Son, our Lord, who was conceived by the Holy Spirit, born of the Virgin Mary, suffered under Pontius Pilate, was crucified, died, and was buried. He descended into hell. On the third day, he rose again from the dead. He ascended into heaven and is seated at the right hand of God, the Father Almighty. From there, he will come to judge the living and the dead. I believe in the Holy Spirit, the Holy Catholic Church, the communion of saints, the forgiveness of sins, the resurrection of the body, and life everlasting. Amen. Eternal Father, I offer you the body and blood, soul and divinity of your dearly beloved Son, our Lord Jesus Christ, in atonement for our sins and those of the whole world. For the sake of his sorrowful passion, have mercy on us and on the whole world. For the sake of his sorrowful passion, have mercy on us and on the whole world. For the sake of his sorrowful passion, have mercy on us and on the whole world. For the sake of his sorrowful passion, have mercy on us and on the whole world. For the sake of his sorrowful passion, have mercy on us and on the whole world. For the sake of his sorrowful passion, have mercy on us and on the whole world. For the sake of his sorrowful passion, have mercy on us and on the whole world. For the sake of his sorrowful passion, have mercy on us and on the whole world. For the sake of his sorrowful passion, have mercy on us and on the whole world. For the sake of his sorrowful passion, have mercy on us and on the whole world. Eternal Father, I offer you the body and blood, soul and divinity of your dearly beloved Son, our Lord Jesus Christ, in atonement for our sins and those of the whole world. For the sake of his sorrowful passion, have mercy on us and on the whole world. For the sake of his sorrowful passion, have mercy on us and on the whole world. For the sake of his sorrowful passion, have mercy on us and on the whole world. For the sake of his sorrowful passion, have mercy on us and on the whole world. For the sake of his sorrowful passion, have mercy on us and on the whole world. For the sake of his sorrowful passion, have mercy on us and on the whole world. For the sake of his sorrowful passion, have mercy on us and on the whole world. For the sake of his sorrowful passion, have mercy on us and on the whole world. For the sake of his sorrowful passion, have mercy on us and on the whole world. For the sake of his sorrowful passion, have mercy on us and on the whole world. Eternal Father, I offer you the body and blood, soul and divinity of your dearly beloved Son, our Lord Jesus Christ, in atonement for our sins and those of the whole world. For the sake of his sorrowful passion, have mercy on us and on the whole world. For the sake of his sorrowful passion, have mercy on us and on the whole world. For the sake of his sorrowful passion, have mercy on us and on the whole world. For the sake of his sorrowful passion, have mercy on us and on the whole world. For the sake of his sorrowful passion, have mercy on us and on the whole world. For the sake of his sorrowful passion, have mercy on us and on the whole world. For the sake of his sorrowful passion, have mercy on us and on the whole world. For the sake of his sorrowful passion, have mercy.

0: mercy on us and on the whole world. For the sake of his sorrowful passion, have mercy on us and on the whole world. For the sake of his sorrowful passion, have mercy on us and on the whole world. Eternal Father, I offer you the body and blood, soul and divinity of your dearly beloved Son, our Lord Jesus Christ, in atonement for our sins and those of the whole world. For the sake of his sorrowful passion, have mercy on us and on the whole world. For the sake of his sorrowful passion, have mercy on us and on the whole world. For the sake of his sorrowful passion, have mercy on us and on the whole world. For the sake of his sorrowful passion, have mercy on us and on the whole world. For the sake of his sorrowful passion, have mercy on us and on the whole world. For the sake of his sorrowful passion, have mercy on us and on the whole world. For the sake of his sorrowful passion, have mercy on us and on the whole world. For the sake of his sorrowful passion, have mercy on us and on the whole world. For the sake of his sorrowful passion, have mercy on us and on the whole world. For the sake of his sorrowful passion, have mercy on us and on the whole world. Eternal Father, I offer you the body and blood, soul and divinity of your dearly beloved Son, our Lord Jesus Christ, in atonement for our sins and those of the whole world. For the sake of his sorrowful passion, have mercy on us and on the whole world. For the sake of his sorrowful passion, have mercy on us and on the whole world. For the sake of his sorrowful passion, have mercy on us and on the whole world. For the sake of his sorrowful passion, have mercy on us and on the whole world. For the sake of his sorrowful passion, have mercy on us and on the whole world. For the sake of his sorrowful passion, have mercy on us and on the whole world. For the sake of his sorrowful passion, have mercy on us and on the whole world. For the sake of his sorrowful passion, have mercy on us and on the whole world. For the sake of his sorrowful passion, have mercy on us and on the whole world. For the sake of his sorrowful passion, have mercy on us and on the whole world. Holy God, Holy Mighty One, Holy Immortal One, have mercy on us and on the whole world. Holy God, Holy Mighty One, Holy Immortal One, have mercy on us and on the whole world. Holy God, Holy Mighty One, Holy Immortal One, have mercy on us and on the whole world. Eternal God, in whom mercy is endless and the treasury of compassion inexhaustible, look kindly upon us and increase your mercy in us, that in difficult moments we might not despair nor become despondent, but with great confidence submit ourselves to your holy will, which is love and mercy itself. In the name of the Father, and of the Son, and of the Holy Spirit. Amen.
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2: I am studying to be a NICU nurse to give back that same care that I received. I was born at 26 weeks and was in the NICU for 89 days.
3: There were ups and downs. There was 6 weeks on a ventilator, lots of different infections and surgeries that did not end at her discharge.
4: Even when she was hooked up with a lot of wires on her, I knew that she was going to be a fighter.
2: The U.S. remains among the most dangerous developed nations for childbirth due to access to care, health inequities, and priority of maternal and infant health care. 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
6: My name is Father Burke Masters. I'm the Director of Adult Formation for the Diocese of Joliet, and I'm here to talk about how we can experience freedom despite the external restraints put on our lives. If you've ever read the book by Cardinal Van Thuan, he spent 13 years in prison because he was a Catholic bishop and cardinal. And it was during prison, they said that he would celebrate Mass with a drop of wine and just a piece of bread. And he would encourage all of the prisoners who were around him. And he didn't experience any lack of freedom despite being imprisoned. As we read the scriptures, you think about St. Paul, who was imprisoned because he was preaching the name of Jesus Christ. And yet while he was imprisoned, he was singing psalms to God. He was teaching other prisoners, and he was just glorifying God. And we see that with the other apostles as

as well. Our freedom should not depend on our circumstances. Our freedom lies in the power of the Holy Spirit, that no matter where we're at, we can be free in Christ. And so I know I've experienced that. As soon as this pandemic hit, I felt the need to, using media,

0: difficult to live our Catholicism freely. We may feel like we have to adapt to the culture, but that's not what we're called to as followers of Christ. It's through the power of the Holy Spirit that no matter what we experience in our culture, in our world, no matter how difficult it may seem, people pushing against what we believe, we're called to be living witnesses of the gospel, to call upon the Holy Spirit, to ask the Lord, what are the gifts that you've given me? And how am I to use these gifts for your greater glory? St. Paul says, you know, perfect love drives out all fear. And so who is perfect love? It's Jesus Christ. It's the Trinity, Father, Son, and Holy Spirit. And it's through the power of the Trinity living in us that we're called to go out and share, to live out our faith. Some have the gift of preaching and teaching, but some, it might just be through the gift of hospitality, the gift of serving others, the gift of teaching. Whatever that gift is, that we use those gifts for His greater glory. He showed us the perfect example during His passion and death. You know, in the Garden of Gethsemane, He's sweating blood. Father, if it be your will, let this cup pass from me, but not my will, but yours be done. And you can imagine on the way to Calvary, He kept His eyes focused on the Father, which helped Him get through anything. And so, during any time of crisis in our lives, that's my encouragement. Peter was able to walk on water as long as he kept his eyes on Christ. But as soon as he took his eyes off of Christ and looked at the chaos around him, he sunk. And that can happen to us as well. St. Augustine says, our sin is curvature in se, it's a turning in on ourselves. And the opposite of that is turning away from ourselves and focusing on Christ. We look to people like St. Paul and the apostles and Cardinal Van Thuan to show us that the external restraints don't determine our freedom. Our freedom lies in the Holy Spirit and in Christ.
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5: My name is Father Burke Masters, and I'm the Director of Adult Formation for the Diocese of Joliet. And how can we become a leader for our domestic church? First of all, what is the domestic church? So we believe that, you know, we have our churches, our parish structures around the world, but the very building blocks of our culture, of our society, and of our church is the domestic church. It's the family. We believe that when we have a family that is focused in prayer, scripture, and the sacraments, that you're the building blocks of our church and society. And I believe that to develop divine intimacy, which is that intimate relationship with God, the three cores are prayer, scripture, and the sacraments. So during this time of crisis, when you can't go to church, it's a time to look inward and to say, okay, what is my role as a leader of the family? What can I do that I used to rely on the church to provide? And so we can definitely pray as a family. We can definitely spend time in scripture, maybe dust off that Bible that maybe was sitting there for a long time, and we

0: We can participate in the virtual masses that the church offers. Very seldom do we find great disciples coming just out of the blue. And so you as mom and dad, spending time in prayer and scripture with your family can not only make disciples of your children, but they then can go on and make disciples generations from now. You know, sometimes we can just kind of relinquish our role and say, well, the church is here to, you know, pastor my family. But during this time when we can't go to our church physically, this is a time for we as men to stand up and take our role in the family as leaders in the faith. And so what does that mean? What does that look like? I think it's saying, okay, we're gonna definitely watch Mass virtually as a family. We're gonna pray, you know, during the day. And, you know, sometimes we men aren't comfortable praying, you know, off the cuff. So start praying the Our Father, the Hail Mary, maybe share the rosary among your family. And then little by little, I would encourage you to start leading prayer that's from the heart. When I've witnessed husbands and fathers praying with their family from the heart, and then seeing how the children imitate what dad does, I thought, wow, the power of a father. And to know that when we're baptized as priests, prophets, and kings. And so what is a priest? A priest is one who offers sacrifice. Yes, we have the ministerial priesthood, which I'm a ministerial priest, but every person baptized is one who's meant to offer sacrifice for his or her family. We're prophets, we're meant to speak the truth. And so our children more than ever need to hear the truth from our fathers out there. And then we're kings. What kings gather people into their kingdom. And so as fathers, one of the best things that we can do is to gather our family into the kingdom of God by shepherding them, helping them to know Jesus Christ, by leading them in prayer, and helping them develop a relationship that will last long beyond our lifetime here. You know, as somebody who loves baseball, I see little 2 and 3 year old kids with, you know, Cubs jerseys and hats on. And, you know, I'll say, how did they learn to be Cub fans? And of course, it's usually dad, because dad's, you know, a big Cub fan. I said, do those kids know Christ? Are you teaching your children about Jesus as much as you're teaching him about the Cubs? And so I really want to encourage fathers to take their role as leaders of their domestic church and helping their kids come to know Christ. It'll be the greatest legacy that they can give their family.
1: Mary's Meals is a simple, practical work of love carried out in the name of Mary, the Mother of Jesus. 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
2: My name is Father Burke Masters. I'm the Director of Adult Formation for the Diocese of Joliet, and I'd like to talk about praying with Scripture. So I'm going to offer something that I learned in seminary that I use pretty much every day of my life as a priest. It's called the Pirate Prayer, and it's A-R-R-R. You know, the R, that's why they call it the Pirate Prayer, that acronym. Acknowledge, relate, receive, respond. And I would encourage you just to pick

a few verses, maybe read the gospel of the day that we would read at Mass or one of the readings. Maybe you're reading a certain book in Scripture. As you read it, acknowledge, what am I thinking, feeling, desiring? What's going on in my heart? What's being stirred up? The first R is relate. So relate to God what you just acknowledged. You know, Lord, I'm really sad today because, or Lord, this image from the Scripture jumped off the page and I don't know why. The next R is receive. And usually this is the most difficult part of prayer. It's sitting in silence, letting God speak to us. And even though we can't hear God audibly, God's speaking to the depths of our hearts. And so God will respond even if you feel nothing. And so based on what you just related to the Lord, let God speak to your heart. And then the last R is respond. What is my response to what I've just received from the Lord? It might be praise and thanksgiving. It might be, oh, I need to forgive someone that the Lord put on my mind. I might need to call somebody that the Lord, you know, kind of prompted me to. And if you do that on a regular basis, even if you take 5 or 10 minutes a day, it will completely transform your life because the Word of God will come alive in your heart. And so I want to encourage us to start building up the spiritual muscles, if you will, of just spending time in silence and receiving from the Lord, letting Him speak to our hearts. I remember when I first started learning how to pray, I did all the talking, and silence scared me because in silence, who do we encounter? God and ourselves. And I was afraid of what God was going to tell me, and I really didn't want to face myself because I wasn't living the life I should have been living. But as I started to go maybe 1 minute, 2 minutes into that silence, I started to feel more comfortable. And I started going from being afraid of silence to craving it. And it became the most peaceful time of my day. A very common question we hear is, Father, you're telling us to pray with Scripture, but where do I start? I encourage two different things. I would first encourage to read one of the Gospels if you haven't done that. If you've already done that, the second thing I would do is follow the daily readings at Mass. So maybe pick the Gospel or the first reading at Mass. There's a beautiful cycle that the Church gives us that allows you to, you know, just kind of follow the, whether you're in Advent or Lent or ordinary time, to follow the story of Christ. And so I have a Magnificat. That's one of my favorite things to pray with. It has the daily readings, it has reflections, it has different prayers. And so that would be a good guide that you can use to pray with Scripture. And so I just want to encourage you to not be afraid of silence, to not rush through prayer, not feel like you have to do all the talking, but the most important part of prayer is listening, because God is speaking to your heart. That Holy Spirit, Scripture says, is groaning within us even when we don't know how to pray. And so let God speak to you. Let Him transform your life.

Jesus said to the Jewish crowds, "I am the living bread that came down from heaven. Whoever eats this bread will live forever. And the bread that I give you is my flesh for the life of the world." The Jews quarreled among themselves, saying, "How can this man give us his flesh to eat?" Jesus said to them, "Amen, amen, I say to you, unless you eat the flesh of the Son of Man and drink his blood, you do not have life within you. Whoever eats my flesh and drinks my blood has eternal life, and I will raise him on the last day. For my flesh is true food, and my blood is true drink. Whoever eats my flesh and drinks my blood remains in me and I in him. Just as the living Father sent me, and I have life because

of the Father, so also the one who feeds on me will have life because of me. This is the bread that came down from heaven. Unlike your ancestors who ate and still died, whoever eats this bread will live forever. Hello and welcome to Closer Walk Catholic Communications. I'm Father Bayer, your host. We're glad that you can join us. Happy Corpus Christi Sunday, the solemnity of the most holy body and blood of Christ. Our Eucharistic Sunday. St. John's Gospel. In the sixth chapter, they call it the Eucharistic Discourse, the great understanding of the Catholic teaching on the real presence in the Eucharist. And our Lord makes a point to talk about the bread that came down from heaven is my flesh for the life of the world. Now, realizing that the Jews had heard about their ancestors with Moses in the desert, and when they woke up and there was manna from heaven, and they didn't starve. But they did not believe that gift of manna, they thought it was a gift from God, but they thought in order to win God's favor, they had to sacrifice a lamb. And that was their feast of the Passover. And understanding what the Passover was for them, where they had to, every year, every family, or if they couldn't afford a family together, they had to sacrifice a yearling lamb, a year-old lamb, but it must be perfect, without blemish and without sin. And they had to sacrifice it and eat it. And when you think about that, we think, okay, well, you know, we'll put them on the pit in the backyard. That's not what they were talking about. First of all, you had to find the perfect lamb, one without blemish and or sin. Find the perfect lamb and then bring the lamb to the temple. And at the temple, they had a trough. Type of thing, like a half a pipe, if you will. And you had to take the lamb and you had to extend its head over the trough and you had to slit its throat. And then someone from your family had a special cup, gold cup usually, that they caught the blood of the lamb, brought it in the temple, and placed the offering on the altar, retaining some blood so that you could put the blood over the doorpost to show that you had made your sacrifice to God. So when the angel of death would pass over, he would pass over your house and you would not die. And then you had to take the lamb and take it home and you had to cook it over this fire. Well, in order to cook it over this fire, there was a certain way that you had to do it. And they took a rod, stick, whatever, down the middle, and then they had to spread out the arms, the legs like this, so that it cooked evenly. And so they basically had a crucified lamb over the pit, and then you had to eat it standing with bitter herbs, and you had to have your sandals on to be ready for flight for the Passover. And so they were familiar with Passover. They were familiar with manna in the desert from God. And now,

they've got this guy who's saying that unless you eat the flesh of the Son of Man and drink his blood, you shall not have life eternal. Well, I'm not, I didn't grow up in a community where we had a large Jewish presence, and I don't know a whole lot about what they call a kosher kitchen, but you have different pots for different things. If you want to cook cream or milk or something in a pot, you have a special pot for that. You couldn't cook or warm up a can of beef vegetable stew in that same pot because it would be like boiling the calf in the mother's milk. So, the dietary restrictions for the Jewish people was very, very real. And I'm sure there are a lot of people, can tell me a lot more about this than what I know. But realizing how strict that was, and there were certain animals that they would not eat because they were thought to be ritually impure. And to now have a man saying, "You're going to eat my flesh and drink my blood," this man's crazy. I mean, this guy has absolutely lost it. But our Lord, said to his disciples, "Unless you eat the flesh of the Son of Man and drink his blood, you'll not have life within you." Now, realizing that at the Last Supper, when he said, "Take and eat, for this is my body, take and drink, for this is my blood," he didn't cut off a piece of flesh and ask him to chew that. He didn't drip his blood into a goblet. He used bread and wine, just like the high priest Melchizedek, who was considered different because his offerings were not blood sacrifices, they were bread and wine, like the high priest Melchizedek. So this became very, very confusing, but not for the disciples, because the disciples understood that this bread was his body. The disciples understood that this wine was his blood. And what Jesus was asking of us was, "Do this in memory of me." In other words, his promise to be with you always until the end of time comes through the Eucharist. Not only the sending of the Holy Spirit, which the Father pours out abundantly, but in order for Christ to remain with us, he promised in the Eucharist. Oftentimes when I hear people ask, who tend to be Bible literalists, they take everything literally, I always refer them to the sixth chapter of John and say, "Explain me, Lucy. Tell me how you do that, okay? I mean, what's he talking about here?" And so that understanding that our Lord is inviting people to eat his flesh and drink his blood in order to remain till the end of time. And, I have friends I grew up with who now go to other churches, and now they like the music, and the pastor wears a bowling shirt, not all these fancy vestments, and they feel like it's much more relatable. And besides, they got a Starbucks in the lobby. But I ask them about the Eucharist. "Oh, we have communion." "So really, how do you do it?" He said, "Well, one Sunday a month, he reads from the Bible, and then they pass out a basket, got little pieces of bread in it, and we pass it around, and everybody takes one and eats it." I said, "Well, good. Then what do you do with the leftovers?"

0: I don't know. Why? Well, I mean, do you put them back in the box? Do you throw them away? What do you do with the leftovers? I don't know. I've never thought about it. Well, if that's really Christ, are you going to throw that in the garbage? If that's really Christ, you're going to put it in a box or a Ziploc bag and put it back in the cabinet? What do you really believe? Well, no, we just think, it's symbolic. That's the point. We don't believe that it is symbolic. We believe in the Johannine discourse that this is Christ, body and blood, soul and divinity. Thus, when you walk in church, you have the tabernacle. And I know a lot of liturgists have. It's easier to find Waldo than the tabernacle in some new modern churches, okay? But when you walk in church and you genuflect, you don't genuflect because you like the decorations. You genuflect because you're in the presence of Jesus Christ, body and blood, soul and divinity in the Eucharist. And that's the purpose for our reverence with the Eucharist. And it's that understanding that's why we have that tabernacle in church, because we believe by the power of the Holy Spirit and by the words and the actions of the priest, we believe that ordinary bread and wine becomes Jesus, body and blood, soul and divinity. And therefore, we always reverence that. And that's why, you go into a church and it's prior to a wedding, and I keep waiting for someone to walk around with a tray of sandwiches. People act like they're in some reception hall. Same thing with these wakes in church. The way people act and way people, you're in the presence of the Lord. You want to visit, you want to have your big Slurpee cup that you're walking around drinking. You want, that's fine. Take it outside. You want to chew gum the whole time? Take it outside. But what I'm getting at is maybe even people who say we believe don't understand what it means to be in the presence of Jesus, body and blood, soul and divinity, and to prefer other activities than addressing the Lord Himself. Stay with us. We'll be back in a moment.
1: 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The time is now. You are born a man. You become a knight.

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6: It is the best feeling in the world. They impact me. I'm proud of the work that I'm doing.

0: there's been dramatic results in our kindergarten classroom this year from having a foster grandparent.
1: Amen, amen, I say to you, unless you eat the flesh of the Son of Man and drink his blood, you do not have life within you. Whoever eats my flesh and drinks my blood has eternal life, and I will raise him on the last day. For my flesh is true food, and my blood is true drink. Hello, and welcome back to Closer Walk Catholic Communications. I'm Father Beyer, your host, and we're glad that you can join us. And I know I've used this before because after 20 years, you rework things. But that whole idea of true flesh, true blood, how's that happen? You know, because if you go in the back in the sacristy and you grab a handful of hosts, you know what they taste like. And then, if you drink a swig of the wine, you know what it tastes like. When I go to communion, it doesn't taste any different. And so, why or at what point do you think or do you teach that it becomes the body and blood of our Lord? If your parish still uses bells. They have a point in the Mass where the priest extends his hands over the chalice and over the host, and he makes a sign of the cross, and that's called the epiclesis, and that's when the Holy Spirit descends. A lot of churches ring the bell then. And then when he elevates the host, take this, and for this is my body, which will be given up for you. He elevates us. This is my blood, which we shed for all mankind. When they ring the bell, that's the descent of the Holy Spirit. Really? Tell me how that works. Because the before and after, there's no difference in taste. There's no difference in texture. There's no difference in, and you're right. And the church teaching on that is called transubstantiation. And it's something I do try to go before some second graders that, are kind of like worms in a fishing bucket. They're all over the place in there. And, okay, class, I want to explain to you transubstantiation, second grade. Yeah, right, thanks. This is going to work out fine. But instead, I do it for the First Communion Mass. And I do it for the opportunity to tell Mom and Dad, who a lot of them make sure they make their First Communion and never come back. I'm trying to tell Mom and Dad, this is what we're doing here. And this is what it really means. And this is a gift we're providing for your children and for you if you decide this is more important than a baseball tournament or a fishing trip, okay? But anyway, when we studied in the seminary, they said that the matter and the form, the external properties, they don't change, but the essence changes, okay? And, all right, how do you explain the essence, and what does that essence look like, and what creates that essence? Well, the change in the essence comes by the power of the Holy Spirit. But for my purposes in trying to explain it to people, and I saw this with my brothers, when their wife got pregnant, and it was, everybody's excited. Especially one of my brothers who they tried for 8 years, before they could have a baby, So anyway, find out they're pregnant. Everybody's all excited, and we got a due date, and, we didn't do gender reveal back in those days, but we got a due date. And

Anyway, she's pregnant. Well, she starts to look like she's pregnant, and she's, she's growing, the baby's growing and everything like that. And, her mood changes a little bit, for better or for worse, according to my brother. But, and then her feet hurt, and then her lower back hurts, and then she can't reach down, and then, getting up from the couch is a lot harder than it used to be when you got, a baby on board and everything. So the reality is when a couple finds out that they're pregnant, the woman goes through all the changes, completely, as a baby growing inside of her and everything that goes along with that. Now, on the other hand, the father of the child shouldn't gain 35 pounds during the pregnancy, okay? I mean, his hair shouldn't get thin and his feet shouldn't hurt, and he ought to be able to get up and down from a chair like he always did. And then it comes time, you realize, the time has come, you get to the hospital, put the wife in a wheelchair, and they wheel her into whatever room or whatever they're going to do, and she gets out of her clothes and gets into a gown. The guy's got his same jeans and T-shirt on that he walked in with, okay? Then after, a very, from what I'm told, a very painful process of giving birth and bringing a child into the world, the poor mother looks like, a dish rag that's been, wrung out. Not the father. He's still there in his jeans and T-shirt, hadn't changed at all. But the moment that doctor puts that baby in that daddy's hands and said, "Here's your little boy," or "Here's your little girl," if he understands fatherhood, he'll never be the same again. On the outside, he's still in his jeans and T-shirt. On the inside, he's forever changed. His essence of who he is and what his purpose in life and what his purpose in the world and what his responsibilities are from this day forward, that will forever be changed if you understand what being a father means. That's transubstantiation. That's when the matter in the form, the jeans and the T-shirt, the matter in the form remain the same. The essence is forever changed. And understanding the Eucharist, and understanding, and especially for people who have a tendency to look at sacred scripture very literally. And when our Lord says, "Unless you eat the flesh of the Son of Man and drink his blood, you shall not have life eternal." Well, if he didn't mean it when he said, "Do this in memory of me," then the only people who have life eternal are the people who are at the Last Supper. Nobody else. Nobody else. "Unless you eat the flesh of the Son of Man and drink his blood, you shall not have life eternal." What do you mean by that? Okay, guys, now, we're going to all go to heaven. No one else is. We'll have it all to ourselves. Obviously, the Lord didn't mean that. And so that's why when we talk about real presence, that's why when we talk about transubstantiation, that's why everything we do is centered around the Eucharist. And I've heard people say stuff like, "Oh, well, we got another priest in our parish. I don't know where he's from, but I can't understand a word he says. So I'm now going to this different church, and they got a full orchestra and band, and we do praise and worship, and then the guy in the bowling shirt tells us, how to get to heaven." They don't understand that. They don't understand what the gift
of the Eucharist

0: is. And the realization that we not only have the hope of eternal life, but think about it. You know, I've done Medjugorje and I've done Lourdes, and I've had people who always want to travel to a miracle site. Most people want to travel to the miracle site because they've got a special intention. And they just love for God to do whatever he's going to do. And a lot of people will travel halfway across the world where there's been a reported miracle, and they'll pass by their church every day and never stop in. The greatest miracle we can have is the Eucharist. Whatever my situation, whatever my circumstances, is having God come to me, body and blood, soul and divinity. And if the place where you go to Mass has a priest who's not native and whose accent may be difficult to understand, I first of all want you to thank God that you've got someone who can confect the Eucharist and give you Jesus, body and blood, soul and divinity. It would be great if, you know, his accent were not thick and you could understand everything he says. Most of these guys are wonderful and brilliant. It's just their accent. I did a dedication in India and the priest said, "Father, please speak slow. You speak English very funny." And in India, I do. And so I can really sympathize, but it doesn't matter whether or not you get motivated from the sermon. It would be nice if it happened. But what matters is he's able to forgive your sins. He's able to give you the body of Christ and the blood of Christ and enable you and encourage you to receive eternal life from the flesh of the Son of Man. And that's a great gift. And that's what we need to understand. And anyone who walks away from the Eucharist because of a bad sermon, you don't understand Eucharist. You don't understand priests. We're flawed, good, bad, or indifferent. You may love our sermons, you may hate our sermons, but to receive Jesus, body and blood, soul and divinity, is why we go to Mass. So on this Corpus Christi, most holy body and blood of our Lord Jesus Christ, thank you for being with us. And may each day bring you close in your walk with the Lord. God bless.
1: Hi, this is Archbishop Hicks, and you are watching Catholic Faith Network.

My grandpa had what we always joked about. We said it was selective hearing. Some things grandpa could hear perfectly. Didn't matter what was said, he could hear it perfectly. Other things he couldn't hear as well. And I think oftentimes it was from grandma that he couldn't hear so well. But there was just, well, we're not that different, right? Some things we want to hear, some things we don't want to hear, we're able to hear. And I found myself thinking about the scriptures and some of the teachings that Jesus said, or some of the things that Jesus said. And the reality is I think honestly, at one time or another, all of us, depending on the circumstances, are like that. That he'll say something, it's like, we just don't want to listen to that. And we don't want to pay attention to that. My guess is probably at one time or another, everybody has wrestled with that. And I think that's actually this moment of grace that I don't want to hear what you're saying, but I probably need to hear what you're saying.

0: The reality is that some of the things that Jesus says were difficult. And this one particular text that Jesus says, then the disciples approached him and they said to him, do you know that the Pharisees took offense when they heard what you said? Jesus says to them in reply, every plant that my heavenly Father has not planted will be uprooted. Let them alone. They are blind guides of the blind. If a blind person leads a blind person, both will fall into the pit. This idea of people taking offense to what Jesus says. The reality is that Jesus is the truth. He tells us in John's gospel, I am the way, I am the truth. And if an individual is not in the truth, then when Jesus says some things, particularly those things that are difficult, our response is going to be, we're offended by that. Don't say that. We want God to say only things that we like, but not necessarily things that are hard for us or things that even actually kind of sound harsh.
1: When I think about that, about people being offended, well, the truth is very difficult to hear. And I think sometimes we would like God, or the world wants God, to be a conformist. Like, I like these parts that you talked about, but not this over here. This isn't helpful to the way I want to live my life. So that part, I'm just gonna carve that out. He's laying out the blueprint of what it takes to get to heaven, and we might not like a percentage of those choices.
2: That was the biggest conversion I had in my life, probably, was realizing Jesus isn't just this nice guy, right? That he's dangerous, okay? He says what is real, and he's authentic, and the truth comes from his mouth. And I think it can be, a lot of times when you read what he says, it can hurt a little bit if you don't realize how much worse you're gonna hurt if you don't get that truth. And so I think, for one thing, right, Jesus, in this day and age, people would probably say he's not very Christian, right? Imagine him turning over the tables at a parish. What they would say is, oh, Jesus, this isn't the place for that. I know what you're saying, but it isn't the place for that, right? But this is exactly what he does, right? He speaks truth into every situation, and we desperately need the truth right now. So regardless of what people's sensibilities are, we have to hear the hard sayings, the truth.
3: And I always found with myself, like, if a saying was hard or it was offensive, it was because of something within me. Right. It was because something within me didn't want to change or something. Like, it was definitely a time for inner reflection. Like, well, why isn't this sitting well with me? It had to do with me, not with the words that Jesus was saying.
0: People took offense at Jesus when things that he said over 2,000 years ago, and people still take offense. I think specifically of the scripture John 6, which is the bread of life discourse. And we find ourselves at this moment, at this place in Capernaum, the synagogue of Capernaum, where Jesus gave the bread of life discourse. And we're all familiar with this story, but Jesus speaks of, unless you eat my body and drink my blood. And I think it's the only place in the New Testament where the people say, this teaching is hard. And it's interesting that when they hear the words that Jesus says, this idea of eating body and blood, this teaching, this scripture is hard. And people walk away from them. Reflect about this for a second, okay? Jesus gives a very hard word and people begin to walk away. They says, we're no longer going to follow you. This teaching is too hard. We're not going to follow you anymore. But I think it's important for us to reflect on what Jesus, in many ways, didn't do. Jesus didn't say, oh, wait, what I meant was, come back. I don't want this teaching to be hard.

0: allows people to walk away from him, to no longer follow him because of this teaching. It was hard then, it's hard now. It's not like Jesus is saying, okay, I realize that this is going to be a hard teaching for 1,500 years, but after 1,500 years, we don't have to listen to it anymore. It's not like that. Jesus, when he encounters the rich young man comes and he says, what do I have to do to eternal life? We've heard the story before. Jesus says, sell everything you have and follow me. He walks away from Jesus. He says, I can't do that. Again, Jesus lets him walk away. Or the scripture, when Jesus is speaking to his disciples and he says that the Son of Man must suffer and die. Peter comes up to him and says, you know, Lord, no. And Jesus says, get behind me, that this is a part of it, that yes, it's going to be difficult. Yes, there is suffering. Yes, there is going to be death. But the Lord sometimes gives words to us that are really, really difficult.
1: I remember always struggling with the pick up your cross and follow me, because I liked all the other parts. I liked all the miracle stories, all of the healing. And then it was always kind of like, pick up your cross and follow me. And I was... because I always kind of thought, you know, it was happily ever after, you know, and I remember just kind of dreading that saying, like, crosses, oh my goodness, you know, but he's, you know, really revealed to us that crosses are just a beautiful way to be united to him.
2: Damn. The church's teaching on sexual intimacy is challenging. It's challenging for everybody, you know? It's challenging for a single person. It's challenging for married people. It's challenging for vowed celibates. It's challenging for teenagers, you know? It's challenging for everyone.
3: I think the hardest one for me to get through my head is, and this may sound crazy, is that you're loved. That you know, greater love knows on than this than lay down one's life for a friend. That for me to, I can understand it, I can quote it, but to internalize it, that's difficult for me. I think that's difficult for most people because we live in like a merit-based culture where if you do something, then you'll get something. So if I do enough right things, then maybe God will love me. But to hear that I'm loved and there's nothing I can do to get him to love me anymore, and there's nothing I can do to get him to love me less, that's hard for me to internalize. Because, and I know this, if I internalized it, then it would be a game changer for me and for everybody, because I think my life will look dramatically different.
4: Now, I think when Jesus presents his teaching on forgiveness, I think that's a really hard teaching. Maybe because, you know, I'm a hot-blooded Italian, I get upset or people hurt me or I've hurt people. I find, you know, obviously forgiveness is amazing, but sometimes it's really hard to forgive, especially if you've been hurt.
0: Peter approaches Jesus and he says, Lord, if my brother sins against me, how many times must I forgive him? As many as 7 times? Jesus answered, I say to you, not 7 times, but 7 times 7 times. That's a hard scripture. I did the math here. That would be 400, and I don't remember what it was. But this sense that Jesus, what he's saying is this profoundly exaggerated number, that is what the gospel calls us to. And that's many times, I think, the most difficult things for us to be able to forgive those people that offend us, to be able to forgive those people that hurt us, to be able to forgive those people that are going to continually hurt us. Jesus says 7 times 70. That's a hard word. And I think one of the things we need to do is to be able to pray, Lord, change my heart, and try to understand that forgiveness ultimately is a decision. It's an act of the will. It's a choice we make. I forgive because Jesus has forgiven me. That's why I forgive. And if I'm only going to forgive because I feel like it, then I'm never going to forgive anybody. But I forgive, and sometimes that's all. It's I'm frustrated, I'm mad, I'm angry at somebody, but I say, Lord, I'm going to forgive them because I have come to you a million times and you've forgiven me every time. Forgive those who have harmed you. One of the exercises that I do may be helpful for you is to just take a blank piece of paper and at the top of it write, I forgive whoever. Fill in the blank, put in the name, ask the Holy Spirit, who is it that you need to give? And then just begin to write, I forgive so-and-so for. And then just this act of the will, this decision, this choice that we make to forgive. And then the Lord is able to forgive us. Another word that I think is difficult comes from the Gospel of Matthew. Jesus says, enter through the narrow gate, for the gate is wide and the road broad that leads to destruction, and those who enter it are many. How narrow the gate and restricted the road that leads to life, and there are few that find it. I mean, I like to think that most people are going to go to heaven. I mean, just kind of get in line and everyone goes, but that's not how it works. And that's not what Jesus, this isn't me, all right? That's not what Jesus says. He says that the road that leads to life is narrow. It's hard, it's difficult. We would like to think of a world where everybody, it doesn't work like that. And Jesus says that it's narrow, but the reason he's saying is that we need to be intentional about that. We need to be on that road. We need to make sure that we're on the road that leads ultimately to life.
5: And you know, the world tells us that we need to be good to ourselves, that we need to be secure, that that we should do whatever we want. But we know that to follow Jesus, you know, he said very clearly, if you want to be my disciple, you must renounce yourself, take up your cross and follow me. So you know, whenever I'm challenged, I'll take it to prayer and talk it out with the Lord and listen to him. And you know, sometimes I need to change my way of thinking, you know, but that's what conversion is about, right? I mean, I love the definition that that John Paul II used in Redemptoris Missio, the mission of the Redeemer. I think it's in paragraph 46, where he says, conversion is accepting by personal decision the saving sovereignty of Christ and becoming his disciple.
2: I think one of the most challenging teachings for me is metanoia, is ongoing conversion. I think I want it to be done. I want it to be over. I want to have it all figured out. But that is never the impression Jesus gives. And that's really hard for me to accept.
3: The lives of the saints do not testify to an easy faith. You know, some people think that when you get into the faith, there's going to be automatic prosperity. Everything that you wanted, everything that you dreamed of is going to happen immediately. But the saints testify to something totally opposite.
6: What is it about a camel couldn't pass through? And boy, that's all part of this whole eternity thing and me actually making it. Boy, they got this narrow gate and only a few really can get through it. And oh boy, I just hope I can somehow get myself squeezed through that thing.
0: Jesus says in Matthew 5:44, but I say to you, love your enemies, pray for those who persecute you, that the children of your heavenly Father, for he makes the sun rise on the bad and the good, and he causes the rain to fall on the just and the unjust. I just find myself thinking about this, that if we were to take this scripture seriously, love your enemies, that's a really hard word that Jesus gives to us. But I think it's important for us to reflect that in God's world, that God doesn't have enemies. Like, I've got enemies. I have people that bug me, but that's not the... God has children. That's who he has. And Jesus is saying to us, love your enemy. And that's the thing that I think is so often difficult, because it's easy for me to love my parents because they love me, or my brothers and sisters, but Jesus says, love your enemies. And I remember one time I was praying over the scripture and just kind of wrestling with that idea of who is my enemy. And I think it was God. As I remember this woman, she's the head of a major organization in the United States, which does things that I just simply don't agree with. And I thought that maybe she was my enemy. And the scripture says to pray for your enemy. So what I decided to do is I decided to begin to pray for, not just, okay, I pray for, but to really pray for her. I looked and I kind of Googled her and found out information about her. And I found out that she is a wife and she has a couple of kids. and I found myself praying for her children and thinking that she's like any

other mom, right? She's a mom who wants her kids to be healthy and to be safe and all that. I began to send her Christmas cards, and I sent her Easter cards, and all of these, she never responded to anything. But one of the things that began to happen was she wasn't my enemy. She was just a person. Again, granted, things that she did profoundly offended me, but she was a person. She was a mother, a wife. She became more real to me.

0: Enemy isn't so far away. Sometimes our enemy is a spouse or a child or a brother or sister or something that we work with. It's those people that Jesus is inviting us to love, to really love, to do good for. In one way, it's kind of weird, is that it's those people that Jesus chooses, that God chooses to actually make us holy. It's not the people that it's easy for us to love, rather, it's those that are difficult for us to love.
1: There are difficult challenges and difficult things that confront all of us that don't have a clear path ahead, where the path between the way of life and the way of death is not that clear to see, and it's difficult. And we're fraught with all kinds of emotions that get in our way and cloud our thinking, and we're torn this way and that way, and we don't understand how this is possibly going to work out. The solution of those difficult things, it was never held out to us as a guarantee by Jesus. And it happens to all of us. How do I deal with that? I have a tendency to deal with that by just going back to the fundamental virtues. You know, I can't solve this problem for you, but I can love you. I can't give you a good answer that will satisfy you, but I'm committed to you.
0: I think when it all comes down to it, so many of the words that Jesus gives to us that are difficult come down to honestly to obedience, to doing what we're told. It's kind of a famous story in my family. My niece, I don't remember how old she was, but she was doing something wrong. And my mother simply said to her, you know, don't do that. And she looks at her in a really sassy voice and she says to my mom, her grandma, she says, you're not the boss of me. Well, my sister, her mom, heard her say that. And she walks up and she says, everybody is the boss of you, right? We're not that different than my niece. We do not want people to be the boss of us. So we take a look at Genesis, and where we find Adam and Eve and the Lord, and they're in the garden, and everything is wonderful and beautiful. And the Lord says to them, you are free to eat of any of the fruit. In this entire garden, you can eat of anything. I just ask that you not eat of one tree, just not this tree. Well, we know the story. Adam and Eve go and they eat of the fruit. Now, it's important that we reflect that God said, you are free to eat of it, that we have the freedom to do that, but he's asking us not to do. And there's something about that we just don't like. We don't like people telling us what we can or can't do, what we should or shouldn't do. I want to do what I want to do. And that's been from the very beginning, and it's still now. We just don't want to do what he tells us to do.
2: Obedience is real. Right? I mean, this is something that God demands of us. And it's not something that's like he's placing upon us. It's not a yoke. Obedience is easy when you love the person you're obeying. And it hurts when you don't love the person you're obeying. And God lures us in, romances us into this relationship. He's already asked for our hearts. And so he asks for everything else with it. In the commandments, when we disobey, we give our hearts to something else. God wants it back.
3: The Christian life has a cost. Discipleship has a cost. It is costly, obedience to Christ. But it's not a cost that we pay on our own. It's not a cross that we bear on our own. Not only is Christ in it with us, but your costly obedience to the gospel needs to be my costly obedience. There's a reality that we are in this with one another. We're not the only ones bearing crosses, but my costly obedience to the gospel, my cross can be borne by you. And your costly obedience to the gospel, your cross, can be shared by me, right? We can support each other. We can walk with each other. The disciples weren't called in isolation, right? They're sent out two by two. They're in a community. The cost of the gospel, the crosses we bear together.
0: Jesus's first miracle takes place at a wedding in the Gospel of John. And I love this story. It's the story of the wedding of Cana. I love to sit with that image of Jesus with his friends, and there's music, and there's laughter, and there's wine. There's something just really beautiful and very human and good about that. And we all know the story, right? They run

0: out of wine, and they go and they talk to Mary, we're out of wine. How embarrassing that would be to have no more wine. And Mary goes to Jesus. And this is what I think is just so important. Mary goes to Jesus and he says, well, it's not my time. And then Mary says, do whatever he tells you. Do whatever he tells you. It seems to me our life would be a lot better, a lot more simple if we were able to actually do that, to do whatever he tells us. We just, that tension that exists right there, that moment that we says, I don't want anybody to tell me what to do. I want to do what I want to do. That is a moment of conversion. That right there, that moment at that point is metanoia. That point that says, okay, am I going to do what I want to do, or am I going to do what the Lord is asking me to do, or perhaps what the church is asking us to do? I think this is actually one of the marks of the new kind of growing movement in the States now, and that is this idea of, well, I'm spiritual, but I'm not religious. I came across this one particular text about that. They were talking to somebody who believes that I'm spiritual, but not religious. And the individual says, we don't want to reject religion outright. We just don't want to be restricted by it.
1: Someone told me one time, if you want to know about a piece of artwork, then consult the artist, because the artist will give you some insight into that artwork. If you want to know yourself, then you consult the creator, because he's going to tell me things about me that I don't know. And obedience to him is not taking away my freedom. Obedience to him is showing me how to be free, because he's going to tell me what I should do better than I'm going to be able to deduce by my own imagination.
0: We want to create this image of God that is in our image, not necessarily who he is. We don't want an image of God who's ever going to ask or do or say anything that's hard or that's difficult. And yet the reality is so oftentimes the scriptures say words that are hard or difficult. Again, I think of the Gospel of Matthew. Not everyone who says, Lord, Lord, will enter the kingdom of heaven, but only the one who does the will of my Father in heaven. Many will say to me on that day, Lord, Lord, did we not prophesy in your name? Or did we not drive out demons in your name? Or didn't we do mighty deeds in your name? Then I will declare to them solemnly, I never knew you. Depart from you, evildoer. It's important that we understand and that we recognize that being faithful, being obedient, doing the will of God is ultimately essential to our faith and our ability to follow Jesus. And some of those teachings, some of that stuff is just hard. But it's important that we realize that Jesus isn't asking of us to do something hard just to be kind of a taskmaster or make us, that it always is motivated by love. And the other thing is that he's not asking anything of us that he hasn't himself done. I love actually the gospel on the Feast of the Holy Family. It says that Jesus was obedient to Mary and Joseph. Jesus was obedient to them, and he invites us to be obedient. But then ultimately, even I think more profound, scripture tells us that Jesus was obedient unto death. That, I mean, I can only imagine and pray and reflect on the image of Jesus wrestling with the will of the Father the night before he died. And yet ultimately, Jesus was going to be obedient to whatever it was that God has asked of us. Some teachings are more difficult. Some words are more difficult. But I suggest that those are the moments of conversion, of grace, that we're ultimately able to say, as Jesus says, not my will, but your will.
2: I think one of the beauties about even the hardest of teachings is they always come from somewhere. They don't just happen out of a vacuum. They don't just get dropped down from on high. They come from somewhere. They come from the heart of God. They're written into the very fabric of our creation. And that's the context, you know? And it's difficult because of our fallen world. That doesn't mean that it's not worth fighting for. That doesn't mean that it's not worth pursuing. That doesn't mean it's not a world worth building and a teaching worth following.
0: The thing is that Jesus doesn't ask anything of us, that he doesn't also give us the grace to do it. So when we hear this word that is difficult, we can't imagine how hard it's going to be, We need to trust that moment is a moment of conversion. That moment is a grace that God will give us everything that we need.

Let us pray. Heavenly Father, we ask that you would come with your Holy Spirit. Lord, sometimes your word seems to be hard. Sometimes it seems to be offensive or even harsh. But we know that that's a transformation conversion necessary in us, that you have the words of everlasting life, that you are truth, that you are good. Jesus, I pray your Holy Spirit to come upon us, to give us the grace necessary to be able to accept those words that are difficult. Give us the grace necessary, Lord, to be obedient, to be able to say as you say, let it be done according to your will. Jesus, may your word, rich, life-giving, and sometimes hard, find root in our heart. We make this prayer in your name, Jesus. Amen. Amen.

0: Welcome to Daily Living with Father Chapin, where we consider God's Word and how we might be able to apply it into our daily living. Yes, my friend, that is what we do. Sometimes the Bible, it can be a bit confusing, so we bust it down like a fraction. We're asking questions. Questions like, what do these Gospels have to do with me? That's what I want to know. How can I take these Gospels and apply them into my daily living so that I can become a reflection of God's love to a world, let's face it, could use a bit more love, don't you think? I mean, take a look around. There's a lot of bad news bearers out there. How can I take the good news of Jesus Christ and apply it into my daily living so that I can become a tool in the hand of God, making present His kingdom, not someday, but today and every day? And that is what this show is all about. Today, we are celebrating the solemnity of the Most Holy Trinity, and we are hearing from my favorite gospel, John. God so loved the world that He gave His only Son, so that everyone who believes in Him might not perish, but might have eternal life. For God did not send His Son into the world to condemn the world, but that the world might be saved through Him. Whoever believes in Him will not be condemned, but whoever does not believe has already been condemned because he has not believed in the name of the only Son of God, the Gospel of the Lord. Wow, it's a short one, but it packs a lot of punch. This is Daily Living. I'm Father Chapin, calling the kids. It's going to be good. We'll be right back, and we're going to talk all about this gospel and a few other things here as we consider God's Word and how we might be able to apply it into our daily living.
1: I'm Amy Grant, and I want to talk to you from my heart about the heart. There was nothing about my life that said, you have a ticking time bomb in your chest. But I did. I wound up in the office of a cardiologist because I was there with my husband. And at the tail end of that, the cardiologist looked at me and said, I want to see you. No one was more surprised than I was to learn I was living with a rare heart condition. He said, Amy, this condition, you'll be fine, and then catastrophic. A few months later, I had open heart surgery that saved my life. And I owe it to the research and life-saving medical breakthroughs developed by the American Heart Association. I'm grateful for the American Heart Association. Their research gave me more time to do the things I love with the people I love. So listen to your heart. I'm here today because...

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3: Mary's Meals is a simple, practical work of love carried out in the name of Mary, the Mother of Jesus. 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
4: Welcome back. Well, today we got the gospel that everybody knows. For God so loved the world that he gave his only son, so that everyone who believes in him may never die, but might have eternal life. Yes, John 3:16. You know, I remember as a kid growing up watching football with my dad, and there was always this man wearing a clown wig sitting in the end zone. And when they kicked the extra point, as the ball sailed through the goalpost, he'd hold up a sign, usually yellow with black lettering. And the sign said, John 3:16, leaving me with two questions. Number one, how did this man always get those seats? And number two, what is John 3:16? Now, as far as that first question goes, I don't really know. Maybe he had a benefactor. But in regards to that second question, oh, I know. John 3:16, because it's the one we just read today. For God so loved the world that he gave his only son, so that everyone who believes in him may never die, but have eternal life. Gotta say, probably the most famous scripture of all. But what does it really mean? I just gotta believe in Jesus and I go to heaven? I mean, is that it? Because if it's that simple, I guess we can just say, this is Daily Living, I'm Father Chapin, have a nice day, I'll see you in heaven. You know, but I think we all know it's not quite that simple. I think the key phrase here is, everyone who believes in him might have eternal life. So the question becomes, what does it mean to believe in him? It's got to be more than just believing in the existence of Jesus, because, of course, we know that the demons believe in the existence of Jesus, and they tremble. And they're definitely not in heaven, so what gives? Well, you know I sound like a broken record because I seem to say this every week. But Scripture interprets Scripture. You can't just...

0: Let's pull one line out of the Bible and try to make sense of it, although many do. In fact, many preachers do. But you can't do it. In fact, it's dangerous, especially when you're talking about matters of eternal life, which I think we can all agree is the most important of things. So this is important. We got to get this one right. So let's try to figure this out. We're in John 3:16, which means we're in the third chapter of John, 16th verse. So the third chapter of John begins by introducing us to a man. And his name is Nicodemus. And he's no ordinary man. He's described as a ruler of the Jews, which means that he is a Pharisee. And we know that Nicodemus is also a member of the Sanhedrin, very powerful, the supreme Jewish tribunal, made up of 71 men who ruled over Israel, interpreting Mosaic law, controlling civil affairs, overseeing all religious matters. It's kind of like the Supreme Court, the U.S. Congress, and the U.S. Senate, all rolled into one. So, needless to say, Nicodemus is a very powerful man, and his opinion held a lot of sway. Kind of like that old E.F. Hutton commercial, remember? When Nicodemus spoke, people listened. So, there's this man named Nicodemus. He's ruler of the Jews, who comes to Jesus by night. So he comes by night, which is no small detail. I mean, his own people had rejected Jesus outright. But Nicodemus is his own man, and he wants to see for himself. So he goes, but he's careful. I mean, he didn't get to where he is by being stupid. So he goes under the cover of darkness at night, keeping it all on the down low. And he says, "Rabbi, we know that you are a teacher who has come from God. For no one could perform the signs that you are doing if he was not from God." So, I mean, he's definitely showing Jesus a lot of respect, calls him Rabbi, even though he has zero rabbinical training. So he's got an open mind, and he's curious. You know, he's heard the stories, and now he's come to investigate and figure out who this Jesus is. So like I said, after showing him a lot of respect, this VIP from Jerusalem, who everybody would know, a guy that most people would be honored to be in their presence, gets completely slammed by Jesus. When he looks at him and says, "Truly, truly, I say to you, unless you are born from above, or born anew, or born from the Spirit, or born again," depending on what translation you happen to be reading, the Greek word amothen, "unless you are born again, you cannot enter the kingdom of heaven." Wow. Can you imagine? It is hard to overstate how shocking this statement would have been. I mean, remember who he's talking to. I mean, this is the teacher of all of Israel, and he's looking at him and saying, "Truly, truly, I say to you, unless you are born again, you cannot enter the kingdom of heaven." So what he's saying here is that this new birth, you know, this being born again thing, it's not optional. It's required to enter the kingdom of God. So Nicodemus must have been shocked. Truth be told, I'm kind of shocked, really. Remember, Nicodemus, he's an Orthodox Jew. That would mean that he believed with all his heart that the kingdom of God would arrive at the end of the age. And he, due to the fact that he was in the right club, and he was strictly following Mosaic law, I mean, to the letter, I mean, he's doing all the things, he has earned his seat at the table of the heavenly banquet. We call this legalism. And legalism is when it's all about external behavior rather than inner motive or character. It was wrong then. It continues to be wrong today. So today, I want to consider two questions. Number one, when we read, "For God so loved the world, that he gave his only son, that whoever believes in him will never die, but have eternal life," what does it really mean to believe in him? So that's number one. Number two, when Jesus says to Nicodemus, "Very truly I tell you, no one can see the kingdom of God unless they are born again," what does that mean? What's this whole being born again about? What would that look like? This is Daily Living. I'm Father Chapin. You hang out, and we'll be right back, and we're going to answer those two questions here as we consider God's Word and how we might be able to apply it into our daily living.
1: 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And I want that for every kid. That's why I support No Kid Hungry. They work in schools and communities to make sure every kid gets the healthy meals they need. Please join me in supporting No Kid Hungry for all kids.
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0: Welcome back to Daily Living. Now, just before the break, we had asked two questions. Number one, what does it mean to believe in him? Talking about Jesus now. What does it mean to believe in Jesus? And number two, what does it mean to be born again? So let's deal with that second question first. What does it mean to be born again? Because I think we've all heard that phrase before, born again. But what does it really mean? Because let me tell you, Nicodemus, who is a very smart guy, had no idea what he was talking about. In fact, he responds rather sarcastically. He says, "Born again? I mean, how's that going to happen? I'm an old man, and am I supposed to crawl back into my mama's womb? I mean, how does that work?" And look at how Jesus responds. Watch this. He says, "Flesh gives birth to flesh, but spirit gives birth to spirit." So that's the first thing he says. And then he says, "And just as the wind blows where it pleases, and you hear its sound, but you cannot tell where it comes from or where it's going, so it is with everyone who is born from the Spirit." So let's start with that first part. Flesh gives birth to flesh, and spirit gives birth to spirit. What this is telling us is that this whole born again thing is not a flesh issue. It is not a mortal thing, but rather it is a spiritual issue. So watch this. What that means is that being born again is not something you do, but rather something you receive. And this is big.

Secondly, start talking about the wind. What do we know about the wind? Well, we know, just as Jesus had described, that we don't know where it's coming from and we don't know where it's going. What that means is that we can't control the wind. Again, that's very important. Now, you might be thinking, well, what about wind farms? Or what about the wind turbines? You know, those big propellers that you see? But that's not controlling the wind. No, that's trying to harness the power of the wind. That's a big difference. We can't make the wind blow this way or that way. I mean, we can't make the wind just stop or start. Well, of course, Jesus did, and we saw that at the storm at sea, but nobody else can. So being born again is not something we can do, and it's not something we can control, because it comes from God. It is divine. And these words about the wind, very prophetic. Because remember, last week, Pentecost, what showed up? A strong wind. Now, as you may recall, Nicodemus was very confused by all this. And Jesus responds, well, you're Israel's teacher, and yet you don't understand these things? So the question becomes, well, okay, if he is the teacher of Israel, then what should he have known? Well, we know that as a teacher of Israel, he was a Pharisee, and we know that Pharisees would have the first five books of the Bible, what they call the Torah or the Torah, or what we call the Old Testament, they would have that completely memorized, word for word. I'm talking cold. They would know it well. And so he definitely would have known about the prophet Ezekiel. And in the 36th chapter of the book of Ezekiel, the prophet, 25th verse, remember now, the prophet is the one who speaks for God. And Ezekiel says two things. Number one, he says, I will sprinkle clean water on you, and you will be clean. I will cleanse you from all your impurities and all your idols. So that's number one. Number two, and I will give you a new heart and put a new spirit within you. I will remove from you your heart of stone and give you a heart of flesh. And I will put my spirit in you. My friends, that is what being born again is. It's two things. It begins with being cleansed, like a baby being cleansed. So this is not about you taking a really good religious bath. This is not about you cleaning up your act. Because remember, this is not of your power. No. What Ezekiel is saying here is this. God will cleanse you from your impurities. So that's number one. Number two, I will give you a new heart. And I will put a new spirit within you. This is a supernatural reality. As God makes a radical transformation in you. And that is what it means to be born again. And what happens? Well, you can read all about it in the first chapter of this gospel. First chapter of John, verse 12, to be precise. But to all who received him, who believed in his name, he gave power to become children of God, who were born not of blood, nor of the will of the flesh, nor of the will of man, but of God. So, being born again gives you a new identity as you become a child of God and are grafted into his family. So that's what it means to be born again. Now, let's get back to Jesus and Nicodemus. They're talking. And Jesus tells Nicodemus, truly, I say to you, unless you're born again, you cannot enter the kingdom of heaven. And then he says, just as Moses lifted up the snake in the desert, the Son of Man must be lifted up, so that everyone who believes in him may have eternal life.

Now, remember, Nicodemus, he's got the Old Testament memorized. He knows it cold. Jesus is speaking his language now because he's recalling a story that Nicodemus would have known all about. It comes from the book of Numbers. Just in case you don't, let me tell you about it. The Israelites were wandering in the desert. They're having a hard time. It's analogous to the trials of life. And they started to complain because that's what people do. So they're complaining during the trials of their life. And as the story goes, in Numbers, God sends snakes into the camp. And they begin to bite the heels of the Israelites. And many died. So the people begged Moses, we're sorry. We didn't mean to complain. Please intercede for us, Moses. Ask God to help us. So he does. And God tells Moses to fashion a bronze serpent, put it on a pole, and anyone who had been bitten by a snake who looked at the snake on the pole would be healed. Which, you know, I must say, it's kind of strange, but what does it really mean? Well, let me begin by saying that I think we can all agree that we have all been bitten by the snake of sin. And once the venom of sin gets in our veins, it ain't getting out, right? Now, the snake on the pole, which, by the way, is a symbol of the American Medical Association, is a prefiguration of Jesus hanging on the cross. And the only way, I mean the only way, we can be healed and get the venom out of our veins is when we repent from our sin, meaning when we turn away from our sin, meaning when we say, I've had enough, I've been going this way, it ain't working, I'm going to turn and go this way and look at the cross of Jesus. Only then do we have any hope of being healed from the sin that is flowing through our veins. For God so loved the world that he gave his only son, that whoever believes in him may never die, but might have eternal life. So, we've talked about being born again. So now, our second question. So that whoever believes in him may never die, but have eternal life. We want to be on that team, right? So what does it mean to believe in him? Well, let's start with that word believe. What does that word believe mean? Well, to believe is to accept something as true, genuine, or real, or to have confidence in someone or something. And in our case today, that someone would be Jesus. And yes, we have confidence, I have confidence, that what Jesus says is true. So what did Jesus say? Well, he said a lot. But one of the things that he said was, I am the vine, you are the branches. If you remain in me, you will bear much fruit. But apart from me, you can do nothing. So, if I believe that's true, and I do, and I want to believe in Jesus, what does that mean? That means that I must become a branch to his vine. Okay, so what does a branch do? Does a branch say, well, boy, I got to really work hard today and grow some fruit? No. Does a branch have the power to bear fruit? No, not really. Like a cell phone doesn't have power unless it's plugged into the wall and you charge it, because eventually it'll wear down and it won't work anymore. In the same way, the branch has to do what? It has to stay connected to its source. So how do I believe in Jesus? I stay connected to him. Because like I said, this is not about what I do. It's about what I receive from the source.
And how do I do this? I remain connected. And how do I remain?

0: connected to the vine, to his vine. I remain in him. I abide. And what does abide mean? Well, abide means to follow a rule, to endure something, to remain, to stay. And how do I do that? I turn my will, which is what I think, and my life, which is what I do, over to the care of Jesus, so that he can make me a new creation, and he can give me a new heart, and he can put his spirit in me. And that, my friend, is what it means to believe in him. Yes, for God so loved this world that he gave his only son, so that whoever believes in him may never die, but might have eternal life. And how do I believe in him? I stay connected. I allow him to graft me into his family and become a child of God, so he can place a new heart in me and a new spirit in me, and so that I will be born again and enter the kingdom of God and have eternal life. You know, every day in this country, somebody does something nice for somebody else. Today, why don't you let that somebody be you? Because the best vitamin for a Christian is B1. This is Daily Living. I'm Father Chapin. And remember, if you're looking for a new life, God accepts trade-ins. Hope you can come back next week and we'll do it again. Until then, I bless you in the name of the Father and of the Son and of the Holy Spirit.
1: Hey everybody, I'm Matt Maher, and you're watching the Catholic Faith Network.

Welcome to The Joy of Music. My name is Diane Bisch, and I would like to invite you to join us for our musical journey of Belgium, today featuring the unique city of Mechelen. The music today is performed at the Onze Lieve Vrouwe Church, and we'll be visiting the world's most famous carillon school. Thank you for joining us.

The Onsaliva Flower Church dates back to the 14th and 15th century. During the war, many of the windows were bombed as well as various parts of the sanctuary. But over the years, it has been restored little by little. Various works of art adorn the sanctuary with a notable triptych of the famous painter Rubens hanging in a side nave. The original organ dates to 1665 and has been added to and also restored over the years. It has led in worship for hundreds of years with praise and glory.

The Onsaliva-Vrouwa Church of Mechelen has special meaning for me. It was here almost 25 years ago that I made my first audio recording, and following the concert was welcomed at a reception at the Old Town Hall by the mayor of Mechelen, and also received a key to the city. It is a joy for me to come back and play the wonderful organ in the great acoustics.

While other cities and towns in Belgium beckon you with their history, Mechelen says it with music. There are four carillons here with a total of 197 bells, and they ring out in concerts the whole world comes to hear. Elegant wooden signposts everywhere point the way to the monumental tower of the Cathedral of St. Rambouillet, considered the most beautiful belfry in the country. It has two carillons with 98 bells, weighing a total of 80 tons. The cathedral itself is magnificent and displays many paintings by the Flemish

0: Belgium is a country of music with its major symphonies, choirs, and magnificent organs. Of special note, however, are the carillons, which are the civic pride of Bruges, Mechelen, Brussels, and other cities of Belgium. The bells ring out over the city squares and markets and enrich the lives of those who listen. In Mechelen, Belgium, we find the world's most famous carillon school.
1: We're delighted to be here at the Royal Carillon School in Mechelen, Belgium. And I'm here with a master, Jo Hazen, who is director of the school. Welcome to the Joy of Music.
2: Thank you.
1: Can you tell us how long the school has existed?
2: The school exists now 75 years, exactly. Mm-hmm. So there are a lot of festivities this year.
1: I'm sure. This is the 75th year.
2: 75, and we have students from all over the world.
1: How many students do you have?
2: In this year, for this specialty, it's not bad, we have 58 students from the United States, from Russia, from China, from Portugal, from France, from Holland, from Belgium, Germany, etc.
1: Are the jobs for carillonneurs around the world with cathedrals and churches, are they full-time jobs?
2: Sometimes, but not only in cathedrals and churches, also in belfries and city halls and universities. Because the carillon is not especially a religious instrument, not at all. Originally, it was an instrument in the free buildings, the free towers.
1: In the bell towers,
2: the belfries of Flanders, because it's an original Flemish instrument, the carillon.
1: In order to practice the carillon, you must go up in the tower where the bells are found, is that right?
2: Of course, so the whole city can listen to this music.
1: So everyone listens to you practice?
2: Also that happens. And this already during 75 years. It doesn't disturb, it is a fact.
1: The people love the carillons here.
2: I think so, yeah.
1: Yes.
2: Yeah.
1: And what music do you choose to play on the carillons?
2: We play all kind of music. That means old music, Baroque music. There is a lot of original Baroque music for carillon. Then romantic music, especially from the 19th and the beginning of the 20th century. Even modern music, classic modern music, academic music, etc. So all, even jazz is possible. Everything is possible on the carillon.

0: You are indeed a master of the instrument. We thank you very much for playing on the Joy of Music today.
1: You know, the difference between this toy and a real instrument is so big. So now we are at school. It should be fine and nice to climb upstairs in our tower, the cathedral tower, 500 steps, where are 98 big bells, altogether 80,000 kilos of bronze. So it's enormous, it's great, and the whole city can listen to this nice music. This is very clean, nice, fine, little music. It's just like a music box.
0: Yes.
1: But upstairs it's like a giant, you see.
0: Yes.
1: Some
0: and
1: of the music.
0: Thrilling to hear.
1: Yeah.
0: Thank you very much.

Anton Dvorak was born in Czechoslovakia in 1841. Much of Dvorak's melodic ideas came from his native homeland and are full of melodic richness and poetic content. His little-known bagatelles written for keyboard and strings convey his joy in life, love of man and nature, faith in God, and devotion to his country.

Today, the joy of music has come to you from Mechelen, Belgium, with music from the great Onze Lieve Vrouwe Church. Thank you for joining us, and we look forward to seeing you again next week on the Joy of Music.

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1: Mary's Meals is a simple, practical work of love, carried out in the name of Mary, the Mother of Jesus. 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

The Christian community of Galilee lived with great joy the diaconal ordination of Brother Diab Roshrosh. After a long journey of vocational discernment, he encountered the story of St. Francis of Assisi through the custody of the Holy Land. In the Church of the Primacy of St. Peter, hundreds of faithful participated in the Mass presided over by the custodian's brother Francesco Jelpo. At the sacred rock of the Mensa Christi, he reaffirmed the living presence of Christ in the Eucharist and in the life of the Church. In Bethlehem, the AFAC project supports the young people of the Holy Land and offers new opportunity for growth, with the objective of opening new paths and strengthening their opportunities for resilience and permanence in their own land. 50 days after Easter, the Church of Jerusalem gathered to celebrate the great gift promised by the Father, the Comforter Spirit, who renews the face of the earth and pushes us to announce the Gospel. The spirituality of St. Francis of Assisi, which reaches the whole Holy Land through the presence of the Friars Minor of the Custody of the Holy Land in the Holy Places, touched the heart and changed the course of the life of a son of this land, who now lives an extraordinary moment, his diaconal ordination. Brother Diab Roshrosh, originally from the village of Magar and a Christian by birth, before discovering his own vocation, went through periods of deep questioning about God's design in having created him precisely in this land. In the midst of so many complexities and without finding an answer to his questions, he had distanced himself from God until he encountered the story of St. Francis of Assisi and entered the Order of Friars Minor in the Holy Land. The village in which I grew up shaped me into a person open to diversity. This helped me a lot, but it also made me reflect. What is the purpose of my life? Why am I here on this earth? Little by little, I got to know the Franciscans through the figure of St. Francis. I read a book about him, and I was deeply attracted by his whole life, especially by his conversion. He spent his whole life searching for happiness, joy, and peace in completely wrong ways, in war, in many places, in a false joy, until he found the true joy, the Lord Jesus. It was then that I began to understand what my vocation was, what God wanted from me on this earth, why he created me precisely here, and what my mission was. The celebration took place in the Basilica of the Annunciation.

0: Annunciation on May the 22nd, and was presided over by His Excellency Archbishop Youssef Mata, Greek Melkite Archbishop, the rite with which Brother Diab was baptized. There were also present Monsignor Rafik Nahra, Patriarchal Vicar, Brother Francesco Yelpo, Custos of the Holy Land, and his father in the fraternity, his confreres and the Franciscan community and other local religious authorities. The ordination was celebrated with great joy by the whole local community, by the young Franciscans of Nazareth, for whom Brother Diab is responsible, and by his family members present.
1: شعور منيح يعني انه ابنه فات خدمه الكهنوت وشيء بس بالنسبه لي شوي صعب.
2: I am very happy that my son has entered the priesthood. For me, it is a bit difficult because he is an only child and I would like him to always be with me. But it makes me very happy that he has reached this vocation. We praise and thank God. I wish him growth and if God wills that he may become holy. I hope he is happy in his ministry.
0: After all these years of journey, first with the Greek Melkite Church and then with the custody of the Holy Land, Brother Diab, ordained a deacon for both rites, understands his mission as a service to this land in which God himself chose to dwell. I began to follow the Lord Jesus inspired by Saint Francis. My perspective on this earth has completely changed. I understood that I have a very deep mission here. God himself assumed our DNA, the color of our skin, adopted our uses and customs, and became incarnate in this land, here in Nazareth, in a special way. In the past, I desired and had projects to leave from here. I thought, why are we a minority here? We do not have a vocation, we do not have a mission. But little by little, I discovered what was the mission to which God called me. To be truly a servant in his church, in the same land that he chose for me to live. On the shores of the Sea of Galilee, near Capernaum, stands the sanctuary of the Primacy of Peter. It is in this biblical scenario that on Saturday, May the 23rd, 2026, the evangelical memory of the manifestation of the risen Jesus to his disciples was solemnly celebrated. The celebration was presided over by the Custos of the Holy Land, Brother Francesco Yelpo, and saw the participation of hundreds of faithful. In his homily, the Custos invited those present to meditate on the necessity of recognizing the presence of the Lord in the concreteness of daily life.
3: San Francesco.
0: Saint Francis had understood it profoundly when he said that we too, just like the apostles, are called to pass from simple seeing to seeing and believing, because the Lord continues to make himself present in the life of the church in the Eucharist. We see the bread, but we believe that it is the body of Christ. At the conclusion of the celebration, the Custos solemnly venerated the sacred rock of the Mensa Christi, the Table of Christ, where the archaeological testimonies of a church dating back to the 4th and 5th centuries are preserved. The large presence of local faithful testifies to the profound devotion of the people of God. Since the time of Jesus, the Christians who live in this region safeguard the memory of his real passage in these places, where the miraculous catch and the proclamation of the primacy of Saint Peter took place. Beyond being pilgrims, we are called to be witnesses of what Jesus did and accomplished. According to the Custos, this recognition of Jesus can transform the most dramatic situations of our life. When we manage to recognize that Jesus is present, that he has a face and is alive, the tears of Mary Magdalene are transformed into joy, and the vain effort of the disciples who labored all night without catching anything is transformed into abundance.

0: In the Holy Land live a reality that becomes harder every day. Restrictions on mobility and iron gates that separate villages from cities, all within the context of a continuous war and of a political situation devoid of clear prospects. The work permit was suspended and work stopped. Everything stopped. Everything was closed. Tourism was completely devastated. The first thing that came to my mind was emigration, because I did not see other solutions. I completed my studies in tourism management during the war, and I already knew then that it would not be easy to find work because of the situation we are living. My father is also a tour guide and has not worked for 2 years. Today, my mother is the only source of support for the family, because she works as a nurse at the Caritas Hospital. Faced with this difficult reality, the Latin Patriarchate of Jerusalem responded through the second edition of the AFAC project in collaboration with the Institute for Community Partnership of the University of Bethlehem, with the objective of opening new paths for young people and strengthening their opportunities for resilience and permanence in their own land. Since the beginning of the war, it appeared clearly that unemployment has increased significantly, especially in the areas of Bethlehem and Jerusalem, directly affected by the political situation and by the interruption of tourism, on which many families depend heavily, particularly precisely in these areas. To this are added the suspension and withdrawal of work permits in Jerusalem, besides the inability of the Palestinian National Authority to pay salaries and fulfill its commitments. If one considers all these factors together, one observes that unemployment has grown enormously, reaching even 70% in some areas. The project provides for support to small businesses through financial contributions in the form of the purchase of equipment and materials, besides the creation of temporary work opportunities for unemployed young graduates. It also offers daily employment to people who lost their jobs in the tourism sector and in other sectors affected by the crisis. The project also makes grants available for professional training, destined for those who desire to learn trades and skills that can help them enter the job market or start their own business.
1: All these interventions of the AFAC project have the objective of helping the people who find themselves in greater difficulty and who have been deeply affected by the current situation, so that they can improve their living conditions and live with dignity. The objective is also that of discouraging the idea of immigration, which is starting to spread among a large part of society, as if it were the only possible solution to the difficult conditions that we are living.
0: Thanks to God, today I managed to pass from a small kiosk to a real restaurant. I thank first of all the Lord and then the AFAC project, which has been close to the young people. They helped me purchase kitchen equipment, such as gas systems, a grill and a refrigerator, tools that the restaurant truly needed. If I had had to buy them by myself, sincerely I would have never succeeded. It was a huge leap from something small to something big. In a land exhausted by crises and wars, the small success stories continue to be a great sign of hope. The AFAC project, through the opportunities it offers for a dignified life, can represent a first step to preserve the Christian presence and strengthen the attachment to the land of Christ. The local church, which gathers people of all nations, assembled in a single supplication, "Come, O Holy Spirit, and renew the face of the earth." At the Salesian College of Ratisbon in Jerusalem, the Latin Patriarch Cardinal Pier Battista Pizzaballa presided over the prayer vigil in the presence of various religious communities. The Salesian seminarians animated the scene of Pentecost described in the Acts of the Apostles. At 9:30 p.m. in the Church of St. Saviour, the Custos of the Holy Land, Brother Francesco Yelpo, presided over the Holy Mass with a liturgy similar to the Easter one, which included various readings and psalms illustrating the action of the Holy Spirit throughout history. The most beautiful contrast for this Pentecost, I believe, is precisely the one between Babel and what takes place in the upper room that day. At Babel, man builds

0: to make a name for himself builds one against the other, and the result is misunderstanding, incommunicability. At Pentecost, the Holy Spirit speaks the languages of all peoples, of all cultures, and we have a great miracle of communion, of understanding one another. After the expulsion of the Franciscans from Mount Zion in 1551, this place was purchased by the friars and became the headquarters of the custody. Pius IV granted the same indulgences to this church, which since then preserves on its main altars the scenes of the Last Supper, of the appearance to St. Thomas, and of the coming of the Holy Spirit, episodes that occurred in the Holy Upper Room. I believe that today, more than ever, a new Pentecost is necessary. Necessary in the whole world, and in a particular way here. A language that is the fruit of the Holy Spirit, that allows us to understand each other, to understand one another. But I would like to add that perhaps, even before speaking so that others understand, what is needed at this moment is the capacity, thanks to the Holy Spirit, to know how to listen to the pains of others, the pains of everyone, to listen to the life of everyone, to listen, in the final instance, to the voice of God. On Sunday, in the Basilica of the Dormition, next to the Holy Upper Room, the Cardinal presided over the solemn Mass for the international community. In the afternoon, the friars of the Custody of the Holy Land travelled the streets of the city in the direction of Mount Zion, accompanied by the local police and by associations such as Window to the Mount Zion, dedicated to the protection of every person who dwells in Jerusalem.
1: People that go to the Tomb of David, etc. We are here present to see that everything is going around with coordination with the police, the municipality, to explain to people, to see something that is maybe suspicious and to see it and call the police. And it's really part of our duty as Jerusalemites, as people that want Jerusalem to look with a diversity profile and to keep it like we know it and love it.
0: In the upper room, the custers presided over the solemn Second Vespers, and as on the day of Pentecost, hundreds of persons of every people, language and nation prayed together, asking for the gift of the Spirit. The Holy Spirit is a force that gives me motivation and momentum and speaks also for me. When I am weak, when I no longer know what to do, I know that the Spirit grants me the strength and the power to find again the courage in the face of everyday problems, to get back up. This for me is the Holy Spirit, the power that always lifts me up and makes me burn with devotion to Christ. The Church is born from this force of love. And for this reason, it is destined to live and proclaim love in the midst of the world. The Holy Spirit is the innovation of life, of grace, of hope, and of faith. And he who renews the face of the earth renews today also our hearts.
2: The Holy Spirit for me is life. It is he who inspires me, renews me, and awakens me every day to live the mission. Because I want to be faithful to the grace of the charismatic mission of Canção Nova here in Jerusalem, in the Holy Land.
0: It is thanks to the gifts of the Spirit that we manage to live well with others and to fulfill our duties as Christians and the mission that the Holy Church entrusts to us. And it is thus, renewed in the grace of the Spirit, that we depart for the streets of the world, with hearts full of joy, to announce and witness in our time the great wonders of Pentecost.
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0: I've been the NFP coordinator for my parish, which is St. Thomas Aquinas University Parish in Charlottesville, since about 1997. I've been their main NFP teacher over those years, and then over the years from there, I actually have trained other teachers in teaching symptothermal method. I think it was always interesting to the priests there, and particularly to the current pastor, Father Luke Clark, that we have a doctor who was really invested in NFP. If he was telling people that, you know, you need to be able to seek out these moral ways of approaching women's health, he needed to try to help provide it.
1: When I arrived here, I was very impressed by the structures that we had set up with natural family planning. Dr. Karen Pohalis had done a lot of work in establishing a ministry.
2: That feels familiar. I know.
1: Basically, we had a twofold system where talks were given with regards to natural family planning that were witness talks, and then there were presentations that were given that actually taught the method. As I reflected on the system that we had, I thought there was a little bit of inconsistency, that an option was given with regards to these two areas. And I thought that what should happen is that we should basically have one system where people were taught the method. So we changed it, and we made it that everyone had to actually be taught the method.
0: Father Luke had commented that if we're telling couples that they should be using NFP, he felt like it wasn't fair having them get married through our parish without giving them the tools to meet that teaching.
1: We take the church's teaching on this very seriously. And we see that this teaching is of service to women and to families. That the church is not teaching a set of no's. The church is teaching a set of yeses.
0: NFP is different from contraception in that any given act of marital relations between the couple is not blocked by a pill or by a condom or by some other mechanism from achieving the possibility of achieving pregnancy. The marital act needs to be both unitive and procreative, according to Humana Vitae. Unitive in that it binds the couple together, procreative in that the act needs to be open to the possibility of transmitting life. Contraception is basically putting in a barrier or putting in a hormone to say no to God. In other words, we're having this act that should be open to life, but no, you are not welcome to move here. If a couple is trying to avoid pregnancy, the couples are engaging in intercourse at a time when, by the cycle, they believe that pregnancy would likely not result. But they are not putting anything in the way of that act to say no to God if he were choosing to bring forth a life in that cycle. Modern methods of NFP not only look at the history of the cycles, but look prospectively at the cycle the woman is in, and using different signs can tell about the fertility in the cycle in which she is in right now. We don't have 100% control. No method of family planning gives you 100% control. I have seen tubal sterilizations fail, vasectomies have failed. So any woman who thinks that she has found the 100% foolproof method of family planning with any method of family planning is mistaken.
3: My name is Laurie Tamburino. I'm an NFP instructor here at St. Thomas Aquinas. I've been teaching for almost 5 years.
4: I'm Patty Strunk, and my husband Tom and I teach the symptothermal method that is promoted by the Couple to Couple League in Cincinnati, Ohio.
3: So we teach to engaged couples, mostly. Occasionally I have a married couple that's coming through for a refresher course.

0: or that moved into the area and were previously not required to take NFP?
1: Well, we learned NFP right before we got married. It was highly encouraged by the priest who was preparing us for marriage.
2: A lot of couples we teach that the wife has been on the pill for a decade or more, and she'll say, "Wow, how much better I feel being off the pill," or "Thank you so much, we have a sex life again."
0: I think that couples experience empowerment and more of a gaining of knowledge over their own bodies after they take the class, just because they understand more of how their bodies work.
3: It definitely adds a level of communication that you would have never otherwise had, and that it really contributes to the intimacy. It's very freeing.

0: had to leave my baby in the hospital NICU.
1: If we come together, we can help every mom and baby be healthy and strong.
2: Joy March for Babies, a mother of a movement.
3: Mary's Meals is a simple, practical work of love carried out in the name of Mary, the mother of Jesus. Please join us in this movement.
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7: 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About making a connection. 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It's not just about being on stage. It's about walking across it. Great futures start here, and here, and here.
10: I'm Amy Grant, and I want to talk to you from my heart about the heart. There was nothing about my life that said, you have a ticking time bomb in your chest. But I did. I wound up in the office of a cardiologist because I was there with my husband. And at the tail end of that, the cardiologist looked at me and said, I want to see you. No one was more surprised than I was to learn I was living with a rare heart condition. He said, Amy, this condition, you'll be fine, fine, fine, and then catastrophic. A few months later, I had open heart surgery that saved my life. And I owe it to the research and life-saving medical breakthroughs developed by the American Heart Association. I'm grateful for the American Heart Association

0: Their research gave me more time to do the things I love with the people I love. 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

0: Welcome, everybody, to Real Food. Hey, we got a special guest with us today. I'm excited, Dr. Stefan Muehlbauer. Now, he's the head of emergency medicine for our Catholic health system, but also at St. Francis Hospital, where many people have met him, I'm sure, over the years. But you know what? The guy is a great doctor. He's a brilliant mind, but he's also a foodie. And we're all foodies, right, in some way or another. So I'm glad he's joining us today. Thanks for being with us. I'm glad you're here.
1: Oh, thanks so much, Monsignor. It's such an honor to be here. And this is, you know, this is fun for me. This is how, you know, after working in the ER, this is a great way to, you know, decompress and, you know, enjoy some time with family and friends.
0: I want to spend a minute on that because I think the emergency department, like, I think if I ended up being a doctor, that's where I'd want to work because I think it's very exciting. I mean, of course, it's intense, but it could be anything at any time. I love that about, like, the priesthood is sort of like that. I kind of love that about medicine, too. That's particularly interesting, right, in that way?
1: Oh, absolutely. And that was sort of how I found my calling to emergency medicine. It's, you never know what you're going to get, and everything is in the urgent, emergent realm is sort of, you know, the sort of thing that you can take care of. You can take care of an infant one moment, pregnant mother the next moment, somebody who's elderly with chronic issues one moment, somebody with an injury the next.
0: I find that incredibly exciting. And then your background, I mean, you have a background in medicine, but not just medicine, right? You've studied other stuff along the way, right?
1: In college I studied poetry and psychology, and then I got a PhD in microbiology and infectious disease sort of on the way to med school.
0: That's incredible too. I mean, that's amazing, and that has to come in very handy, right?
1: Oh, especially that second part comes in extremely handy, and especially now in the, you know, pandemic/post-pandemic era, that training was actually really invaluable to me.
0: That's incredible. Food and you kind of connected. You were telling me before we started with your dad, huh? With food too?
1: Absolutely.
0: So he taught you a little bit about cooking and eating and enjoying the different kind of palates, right?
1: My dad's favorite way to unwind was cooking and fishing, and he would often bring the two together. And he would take, you know, me and my siblings, you know, we'd

0: We'd go out, we'd fish, we'd do some ocean forest ocean harvesting, and then we'd come home and he'd do a big cooking project and have us help.
1: I love that. And you're kind of doing the same thing with your own kids now, right? You were saying?
0: Absolutely. They love it. They love it. It's some of their favorite way to spend some family time.
1: So that's great. So they'll fish and then you guys work on it together at home and stuff too. And then I was saying that to you, like that automatically breaks the nugget story out, right? It's not just chicken nuggets and kids anymore because you're learning about what you're eating too, right?
0: Yeah, and that I think that my kids' love of fish is comes from getting to go out, catch it, and then of course if you've been involved in catching it and that's been the day's activity, you want to enjoy the fruits of your labor, and I think it expands their palates, and
1: Oh,
0: it's
1: yeah.
0: expanded beyond fish even to harvesting conchs for skingili,
1: That's
0: and
1: great.
0: they love it.
1: Yeah, I love all of that. That's great. Now, I saw you got, like, you have a beautiful fluke here. That guy's going to meet his maker later on. I mean, he's already met his maker, but we're going to have some great stuff with him. But you're going to make a ceviche to start, right?
0: Yes,
1: So talk
0: yes.
1: about that a little bit.
0: Oh, sure. So one of the beautiful things about ultra fresh fluke, especially fluke, and there's some other whitefish in our area that do just as well. If you catch it yourself, clean it yourself, you can really keep it fresh. So this is less than one day old now.
1: It's incredible.
0: And ceviche, it's actually, they call it cooked, but rather than being cooked with heat, it's cooked with acid
1: Yeah.
0: and in the form of lime juice.
1: Yeah, that's
0: And
1: incredible.
0: you can use all sorts of citrus. And then one of the other things I love about a fluke is that when you prepare it yourself, and there's some expert fishmongers who can help folks who might be watching who want to repeat it, you can actually have the ribbon, which is the area right along the fin. You can actually get a very, very tiny thin fillet of the fin, and that makes a spectacular crudo.
1: Wow, isn't that something?
0: And
1: So you can do that while you're doing this, maybe you can do that too?
0: yeah, I often when I'm when it's fluke that I've caught myself, while I'm preparing the ceviche, I'll make a quick crudo, and you can even snack on the crudo while you're
1: While
0: making
1: you're
0: the
1: going. I love
0: ceviche.
1: that. That's great. Well, where do we start? What do we do? Show everybody what you do.
0: Oh, sure. So I start off by juicing limes.
1: Okay.
0: I've got it mostly juiced. I'll juice one right now just to sort of finish it off.
1: Now, will you do the shopping? Like, do you go out and pick out all this stuff, or are you like an
0: So,
1: Instacart guy? I'm an Instacart guy a lot of times because I just don't have the time, you know?
0: So when it comes to stuff like this, what I and this is actually what we did yesterday, when I'm on my way back from fishing, and I'm not sure how much the folks in the stores love it, but because I'm still a little bit fishy from the exploits, but we'll stop by the store on the way home from a trip out, and
1: And then you figure out what you need because that's what you're going to make, right?
0: exactly.
1: That's
0: And
1: a good
0: so
1: idea.
0: depending, because I never know exactly if I'm going to catch and what I'm going to catch, and
1: Yeah.
0: then that's usually the ride home from fishing,
1: Wow.
0: is we're discussing, so what are we going to do,
1: Yeah,
0: and
1: interesting.
0: then we sort of make a list in our heads
1: Yeah.
0: as we're going to the store.
1: That's
0: And
1: interesting. That's great. That's good.
0: yeah.
1: So you got some limes, fresh
0: Yep,
1: limes.
0: fresh limes. I use this is the least spicy jalapeno in the
1: Yeah.
0: world, but
1: I
0: it
1: like
0: goes
1: that.
0: well. It's nice and crunchy with the ceviche,
1: Yeah.
0: and can add some heat with a little bit of crushed pepper,
1: Hmm.
0: and then sweet Vidalia onion.
1: Love that too.
0: And I just use for cooking, I like the stronger onions, but to have raw in a ceviche, I like a very, very mild sweet either Vidalia or Cipollini
1: Sure,
0: onions.
1: sure.
0: And then of course. Cilantro goes very, very well in a ceviche,
1: Perfect
0: and a
1: match.
0: little bit of salt and pepper. For crudo,
1: And people, I mean, you can get, where can you get crudo? Maybe a Mexican restaurant, they'll have that sometimes, right? Not always, but.
0: yeah, a lot of Italian restaurants will
1: That's
0: actually
1: it.
0: have it as an appetizer.
1: Yeah,
0: And
1: yeah.
0: fluke crudo is a very popular appetizer at a lot of Italian
1: Yeah,
0: places.
1: yeah.
0: But to get it with the fluke fin, it's actually the Japanese
1: Isn't that
0: that
1: something?
0: use the fluke fin the most.
1: Wow,
0: And that was
1: interesting.
0: what gave me the idea for fluke fin crudo,
1: Yeah, that's
0: because it's
1: interesting.
0: so good in a Japanese
1: Yeah.
0: restaurant. So, I just squeeze on a little bit of lime juice,
1: And again, you're talking like this is kind of, in a way, this is science right now. This is actually the acid in this is going to, so to speak, cook
0: Yep.
1: this up, right?
0: And for a crudo, you don't want it quite as cooked. For the ceviche, you really want it cooked up. And then I'll drizzle on a little bit of olive oil.
1: Already looking great. My mouth is already watering.
0: And then a little bit of a sprinkle
1: Fresh Pack.

0: and just a little bit of coarse salt.
1: Yep.
0: Believe it or not, that's already ready to go.
1: Yeah, absolutely.
0: Then that gets us to the fluke. Now I use, what you can't see is on this fish for fluke, you've got a thinner, whiter meat that's actually on the bottom. And I use pieces off of the bottom for ceviche. It has a whiter, pinker meat. And this is how I cut for ceviche. You want it, you know, you pick a nice thin piece, and then I usually want it about, you know, a third to a half an inch wide mm-hmm. and about 1 inch long.
1: Now, I know, like, there's a couple of restaurants that I go to around that will sometimes serve this with, like, even a baked nacho they do and stuff like that, which is kind of, it's beautiful to have, like, kind of a crunch with this, too, right?
0: Absolutely. Having this on with some tortilla chips, that's a fabulous way to have, ceviche.
1: That. So what's next? So you got that going?
0: Yeah. So now we start cooking it.
1: Yeah, right.
0: And so usually this is a pound of fluke fillets.
1: Okay.
0: And I'll usually add about, you know, 2/3 of a cup of lime juice. Mm. And as soon as it comes in there, you can actually see the color starts to change.
1: Yeah, it's already changing.
0: In the fish. And then typically, you know, I would actually, if I'm at home, I'd let it sit in the fridge just like this for half an hour before adding anything else.
1: Absolutely, yeah.
0: But there's no need that you can actually add all of the ingredients right away and let it, you know, cook
1: marinate,
0: later on.
1: So
0: exactly.
1: To speak, yeah, a little bit, right?
0: So then we've got our very, very finely cut Vidalia onion.
1: Always sweet and always delicious.
0: And I sort of just go by eye. It's a matter of taste, you know, depending on what kind of ratio of fish to onion that you want. But again, it's a very sweet onion, and especially after the time it spends in the lime juice and with the olive oil, it'll be crunchy. It'll still have some onion flavor,
1: nice.
0: But it won't have that sharp, spicy onion quality.
1: Right. Yeah.
0: I give it a generous drizzle of olive oil. That also takes a little bit of the bite out. For jalapenos, when they're a little spicier, I'll be a little more modest with their application.
1: Sure.
0: But these are.
1: Do your kids like spicy or what?
0: They do. Yeah, they do. Yeah. They're it's emerging. My older son, he's 13. There's nothing too spicy for him.
1: Isn't that great? That's great. That's a great way to be, though.
0: Yeah.
1: Again.
0: Yeah. The my 9-year-old, he's still. He's still finding his way with it. So he appreciates a little bit of heat, but he keeps it.
1: He's developing, as we say, right?
0: Exactly.
1: Yeah. I remember being a kid, believe it or not, and honestly, I wouldn't eat shrimp. For whatever reason, the texture of shrimp bothered me, and now there's no shrimp around that's safe around me, you know, because I love shrimp. It's just funny how it goes, you know.
0: Yeah.
1: As you try things, you have them, and all of a sudden, you broaden your palate, you know.
0: Absolutely, and I think tastes evolve, and when you... I think the more exposure that we get to new things, you know, palates can sort of, you know, you're not set in stone with the palate. Even as an adult, I've found...
1: It's very true, right?
0: I was never a liver person. That was, you know, even as a young adult, that was where I drew the line. And then little by little, you know, as I meet new people who sort of share their tastes, you know, I've come around. And then I add quite a bit of chopped cilantro.
1: So cilantro goes in.
0: And
1: cilantro is one of those weird things, right? That for some people, just genetically, right, it just tastes terrible?
0: Yes. And there are some people who really, really dislike the taste of cilantro.
1: Yeah.
0: This is the point where you could also add some chopped tomato, some chopped avocado.
1: Sure.
0: A
1: little salt.
0: A little bit of salt, just
1: right?
0: Exactly.
1: All right, well, listen, Dr. Stefan's going to town here. We get this going. We're going to be back with more. We have another recipe, ceviche to taste, of course, so stick around. More real food to come right after this.
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1: Welcome back, everybody. So the ceviche has been marinating, and we haven't eaten it yet because we're waiting for you. So everything is good with that. Now, Stefan, during the break, got some of this beautiful fluke ready. So tell everybody what you did so far with this.
2: Oh, sure. Super, super simple. I just took the fluke fillets that we're going to top with crumb topping for the fluke oreganato. I just put a little bit of olive oil on it and just baked it at about 400, just until it was, I call it about 80% done.
1: Just to get it ready, because oreganato, it goes quick. So that's, and I love this, it's absolutely true. And this, by the way, pay attention to this part, because this is really important. This oreganato, you can make this for just about anything, right? I mean, clams are terrific with, and
2: absolutely.
1: Mussels.
2: Clams, we were talking about, stuffed calamari.
1: Yeah.
2: You can use the same topping. Shrimp, if you get really big shrimp, you can top them with it.
1: All right, so where do we start with this? Classic oreganato.
2: So I start always with olive oil and anchovies and garlic. So we'll get the pan.
1: You know, it's a funny thing. A lot of people are iffy about anchovies. I love to cook with anchovies.
2: Oh,
1: I think it's a great hidden ingredient.
2: Absolutely. And, it adds a richness to the final product.
1: I agree with you.
2: But, most people couldn't actually distinguish them and have them, pick out exactly.
1: I tell people most of the time that you're eating it, you don't even realize you're eating it.
2: Absolutely. It's honestly, except for chocolate cake, it's in just about everything
1: I cook. And Worcestershire sauce is another thing, and A1. I mean, it all has anchovies in there. It's terrific.
2: Absolutely. And you'll notice that when we're making this crumb topping, I don't actually add any salt.
1: Because that takes
2: care
1: of it, right?
2: And the reason is that the anchovies are the source of salt for the whole dish.
1: Yeah, that's true.
2: And I use the oil that the anchovies are packed in. That's
1: great, too.
2: That's great stuff as well. Throw in a little bit of extra olive oil. And then along with this, I always add plenty of garlic.
1: We should tell people, too, the anchovies break down.
2: The anchovies,
1: so you're not going to see that in the end product.
2: No. And that's why you don't have to chop it. I saute the garlic in there and ultimately the onion as well. And as it sautés, you'll watch it dissolve.
1: Right, it'll start to go.
2: So. And I like using sliced garlic for this. I find that it gets a little bit crispy at the edge. Some of it will also sort of dissolve in into the mix.
1: Yeah, it looks great.
2: And that's the sound that I love to hear,
1: that
2: sizzle with the garlic and and the anchovies.
1: We're talking about that, the whole series was about influences and like restaurants that have influenced our cooking. People of influence are cooking. But again, like how you get involved in the different cultures is so interesting, too. I think that's great, too.
2: And New York is the place for that. I know the show's on
1: all the
2: across the country.
1: Yeah.
2: And I imagine probably much of the country is getting much more like that as well.
1: It's true. I think you're right.
2: My father really taught me how to cook.
1: Yeah.
2: But his influences were, a lot of Italian influence, but also Asian influence and South Asian. And he used to love to cook Thai food. So this is just some coarsely chopped onion. I use the sweet onion for the ceviche. For this, I use a much stronger. This is just,
1: a white
2: normal.
1: Onion.
2: White onion, Spanish onion.
1: Yeah.
2: Interestingly, I've used red onion in this before.
1: Interesting.
2: And I actually stopped. I love red onion. It's fabulous.
1: Me too, yeah.
2: But with cooking it down and a topping like this, I find it makes it very sweet because red onion has the highest sugar content.
1: Wow.
2: Which makes it delicious.
1: Absolutely, yeah.
2: But
1: for this purpose, not so much. So it makes sense. Yeah. That's really coming down. It's beautiful.
2: Yeah.
1: And the butter becomes almost like a brown butter, huh? A little bit.
2: Yep.
1: Which is great, too. So even that gets nutty, a little something extra.
2: And you can see how the garlic in there gets crisp.
1: Oh, yeah, that's great.
2: And that, even in the topping, which is a little bit wetter, the garlic still shines through.
1: Yeah, which is great.
2: That.
1: And it's no longer bitter or overbearing, I find, garlic when you cook it like this.
2: Absolutely.

0: just becomes almost sweet too. It almost becomes like a nutty candy kind of taste a little bit.
1: Yeah, you know? If you know the very, very harsh, sharp garlic taste, you get that a lot from raw garlic.
0: Yes, right.
1: So if you had even a trace, even a small, small clove of raw garlic in a dish, the whole thing can have a very overpowering garlic flavor, and people will notice it on you for a while after.
0: Absolutely, yeah, they'll say, hey, by the way, Father, to me.
1: And you can see, if you take a look inside the pan, you would not find

0: single shred of discernible anchovy.
1: It's gone.
0: But
1: it's there, but it's gone. You know?
0: Exactly.
1: That's what I like about
0: and
1: it.
0: And that will also lend to the saltiness and gives it. It brings out a lot of the flavor in seafood, like fluke.
1: Yeah.
0: Fluke has a very clean taste, but it doesn't have as much flavor as other fish.
1: Right.
0: And so it'll sort of enhance the flavor of anything that's going on.
1: I tell you the truth, I put anchovy and tomato sauce for pasta because it adds something else. It adds another dimension to it, which is really delicious. You know, I don't tell a lot of people. I just told all of you, but I think you know there's something about it. I don't know. So as this comes down, what's your next ingredient now?
0: So next step, I throw in a little bit of the oregano, lending the name of oreganata.
1: That's why you have to use it.
0: Yep, absolutely.
1: No choice.
0: And I throw in a little bit of the crushed red pepper. Mm-hmm. And you want to do this towards the end, because if you toast this too much, everybody in the kitchen will feel it.
1: Oh, yeah, that's for sure. I love it. But
0: yep. A little bit of the pepper.
1: And a different flavor profile, the red and the black, so everybody kind of knows that.
0: And actually, smoked white pepper is another one that can really
1: go
0: nicely
1: too.
0: Here.
1: And I use fine a lot of times, too. I like the fine because it kind of just gets in there, you know?
0: Oh, absolutely.
1: Now capers, which are going to add
0: capers.
1: Another nice profile.
0: Absolutely. And those go very, very well with the anchovies. And then just when it's getting hot to the point where you're worried that it's going to burn, then a splash of white wine.
1: Good old San Giuseppe. There we go. This looks great.
0: So now that this is really cooked down nicely, this is the stage where I add the parsley.
1: So it's Italian
0: right
1: flat leaf
0: end.
1: You got
0: there?
1: Right?
0: Yep, always flat leaf. And it's nice now.
1: I love the flavor there.
0: Yeah. When I was growing up, it was like curly leaf everywhere, which looks beautiful but doesn't have the flavor. Now, pretty much, at least in our area, any grocery store, if you just buy parsley, it's usually the Italian flat leaf.
1: And I make pesto from this, too. I love the flavor of this. With little lemon, it's terrific.
0: And for a slightly different flavor profile, you can do basil as well.
1: Interesting.
0: I my dad always did it with the parsley, so that's
1: Makes sense. I tend
0: to go for. But I've done it with some basil in there, and
1: it
0: can actually be very nice. So now at this step, I just throw in breadcrumbs.
1: So these are not seasoned breadcrumbs. These are. Plain breadcrumbs, right?
0: Absolutely.
1: Because you have a ton of seasoning in there. And I tell people all the time, you know, it's interesting, Stefan, like when you buy seasoned breadcrumbs, everything tastes like that.
0: Absolutely.
1: Right? So like Italian seasoned breadcrumbs, like it's a shame to do that on everything because everything sort of tastes like the breadcrumbs, you know? So I always say, find what you like and make the breadcrumbs your own, you know?
0: And for a topping like this, you put in the whole idea is to infuse all of the, you know, flavors that you like into the topping. And so, flavors and, you know, even if it's similar spices to what you'd be using, if they've been sitting with the breadcrumbs, and it's not necessarily the quality of spice that you'd get just on your own shelf.
1: No, and then there's
0: herb.
1: A handful of MSG in there, which kind of muddles it up, in my book anyway. So
0: it just doesn't.
1: Yeah. Now, the other thing you're not doing, which I kind of find funny, is you're not tasting this, because I guess if the cameras weren't here.
0: If the cameras weren't here,
1: I would be too.
0: You.
1: Yeah, I'd be tasting too. Because you want to see how you go along the way, right?
0: Oh, absolutely.
1: Sure
0: and that's
1: okay.
0: how you get the right amount of salty taste, the right amount of spice.
1: Yeah, exactly.
0: With heat.
1: But that looks great. I think you hit it right there anyway.
0: Oh, thank you.
1: It looks beautiful.
0: And so I sort of mix it at this point just until it gets a little bit toasted, you know, sticks together a little bit. And then right at the end, as I'm completely turning off the heat, I squeeze on a little bit of lemon juice.
1: Mm-hmm. And that's really pretty popular. Even when you get this in a restaurant, for the most part, they will give you some lemon with oreganata. You know, they'll have it on the side. In Brooklyn, all my Italian restaurants in Brooklyn that you all know have influenced my life and, you know, the Bamontis of this world and Crisci's and all these places. Boy, this is a classic dish. And always with lemon.
0: and this was very much a celebratory dish in my household.
1: Oh, I can imagine.
0: Because my father would reserve it only for when he caught big fish.
1: Oh, really?
0: And so if he was gonna break out the oreganata, that meant that you had some real success, something worth celebrating. Which maybe, you know, all this stuff is intertwined, but to me this dish is

0: very much the taste of victory.
1: Yeah, I get that. And, you know, and this is what's nice about it. It's all connected. It touches different moments of our lives. Now, does your family love this stuff? I mean, why would
0: absolutely.
1: They not love
0: it? Absolutely.
1: So
0: this is, and this is one of those dishes that I think got the kids to really like fish, something other than just fried crispy. And who doesn't like fried crispy
1: fish? I could
0: fish?
1: Eat your shoes fried crispy, yeah. But at the same time, this has got flavor. It's got taste. It's got a lot more to it. Makes a lot of sense. So you got to put it on top? Is that the strike?
0: Yep, and so now at this point, I'll just take out the topping and I'll sort of, you know, you don't want the topping to be thicker than the fish, and this fish is a little bit on the thinner side that I have here, but...
1: looks beautiful already.
0: Oh, thank you.
1: And, you know, the parsley adds a lot to it, too. It really does, because it's not, you didn't just put some dry parsley on that. That's real...
0: Oh, absolutely. And I find that just, you know, the flavor it gets when it wilts into the sauteing mixture.
1: It smells great.
0: But I do that. The parsley is always the thing that I add last. Mm-hmm. And that's, you know, if I do like a fra diavolo or something mm-hmm. like that, both the basil and the parsley, I'll wait till it's fully cooked.
1: Interesting.
0: And then I'll take the chopped up basil and parsley, and it doesn't add any volume to anything.
1: No.
0: You can have look like a gallon of chopped parsley and basil. You'll put it in, and it just vanishes in.
1: Where'd that go? Yeah, something with spinach and all that. All right, well, Dr. Stefan's got this all going. He's going to put this in the oven and toast it. While it's toasting, you take a look at this break, and we'll be back with more real food right after this.
2: 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Zecana, where nature's beauty becomes iconic.
1: I love the magic of television, I really do, because look at the magic right here. This is absolutely gorgeous. I mean, I can't get over how beautiful this is. And it's really classic. I mean, you have nailed the classic Italian oregano here. This is, because when we take it off the tray, I had a little piece of the dressing. It's delicious.
0: Oh, thank you.
1: Yeah, so good. So I want to taste the ceviche, so can we give that a little try before we go?
0: Absolutely.
1: Will you have a little with me or what?
0: Oh, absolutely. You should always be cautious of the cook who doesn't want to try his own food.
1: I know, so maybe he should go first. I'm not sure, so I'm going to take a little bit of jalapeno. I'm excited about this. Oh, man.
0: Sorry.
1: It's so, so delicious. Really great. Now, you make, I mean, like, of the batches you've made, is this a great batch or what?
0: Because this is up there, absolutely, and it's... It's really the freshness of the fish and the quality of the fish that we can get around here is...
1: So that fish, less than 24 hours old. Unbelievable. So now on to this fluke oreganata. Unbelievable that you did this from scratch. All kinds of great stuff here. I don't want to mess up the big one. I want to take a little guy from this here and try this. Man. So delicious, really. I love it. Man, oh man. So if this happens to be Lent, when you're watching this is a great Friday and Lent meal, boy. It's absolutely terrific. Great flavors. I can't thank you enough for being here. Thank you so much for coming.
0: Thank you so much for having me. This was a ton of fun.
1: What a treat, too. And, you know, everybody at Catholic Health, tremendous work we're doing here on Long Island. People come from all over the country to go to our hospitals. And where you are, St. Francis, known for the great work it's done in the area of heart health, but so many other areas, too, right? So many different service lines we have there. To help people with cancer, to help people with all kinds of disease and maladies, and it's a great, great place, right?
0: Oh, it's my medical home, and I'm so honored to be there, and to be at St. Francis, and to be with all of Catholic Health.
1: Yeah, a real treat. So think about that, CHSLI, if you want to go to the website.org and take a look at what they're doing there. If you need a doctor, that's the place to go. You might see Dr. Stefan one day, maybe with a broken leg, who knows, maybe having a baby. I don't know, but either way, you're going to be in good hands. You have nothing to worry about. We're glad you could join us. If you want these recipes, go to our website, cfntv.org, click on Real Food Recipes. This will be there with some great photos and videos of how to, thanks to Dr. Stefan. Thanks for joining us today, everybody. God bless. We'll see you next time on Real Food.
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2: St. Pope John Paul II said, "Society as a whole must respect, defend, and promote the dignity of every human person at every moment and in every condition of that person's life." Catholic Charities of Long Island responds to that call every day. Through our services and outreach, Catholic Charities shares the love of Jesus Christ by offering dignified and compassionate care to the poor of every faith and background. We see Jesus in each person we serve, and when we care for them, we're not simply doing something good, we are serving and caring for Christ. As Matthew 25:40 says, "You did it for me."

0: Hello and welcome to You Did It For Me. I'm your host, Danielle Campbell. Catholic Charities of Long Island has many ways to help Long Islanders who are struggling with the challenges that life brings. We're dedicated to untying the very complicated knots of life. Sometimes it's food insecurity and homelessness, seniors who are homebound and lonely, those who are sick and suffering with addiction, or a family that needs help taking care of their loved one with developmental disabilities. And most often those challenges result in anxiety and depression and maybe despair. That's why our mental health ministry plays an important role for all the people we help who are in desperate need in so many different tangled ways. During the month of May, our mental health team worked very hard to get the message out that mental health is just as important as physical health. Part of that initiative included meeting with students at our diocesan high schools.
1: It was a day to celebrate mental health. Instead of focusing on mental illness, Catholic Charities of Long Island has made it their mission to get the word out that mental health is just as important as physical health. The Catholic Charities Mental Health Team set up a day of activities for students here at St. John the Baptist Diocesan High School in West Islip.
2: Catholic Charities of Long Island is here today at St. John the Baptist Diocesan High School to kick off Mental Health Awareness Month. And so we're here to really educate the students about what mental health is, why it's important, and maybe some things that they can take home with them to do after this is all over with. It's meant to be fun, but it's also meant to be educational. So we do have our panel where we're kind of talking about what exactly is mental health and learning about that it's just as important as our physical health and our spiritual health, our relationship with God and how that plays an important part to our mental health. We have our walk going on outside so that we can kind of further promote what movement means in terms of our mental health. We have our coping skills interactive workshop going on where we're teaching students that when they leave here, these are some things that you might be able to do whenever you're having a hard time.
1: Catholic Charities Mental Health Team set up 5 different activities. 600 students rotated through a panel discussion on mental health

0: led by four Catholic Charities directors. A session in the gymnasium where two CCLI counselors offered hands-on coping strategies to move through times of stress, anxiety, or depression. And student-led peer counseling sessions were also offered in the cafeteria. Outside, students played pickleball and kickball and walked laps around the school track. St. John the Baptist students remarked how nice it was to be outside with friends and without their phones.
1: I feel like mental health, it's kind of like overlooked, especially like in high school at this age. Like, not everybody knows how much it like matters. I feel like this is a really nice opportunity for everybody to focus on their mental health and just like have a day to relax.
0: Vincent Albrecht, principal of St. John the Baptist, thought the mental health program provided by Catholic Charities was just what his students needed.
2: You know, as they get stressed about anxiety, they get stressed about things that are in their lives, we're here to support them in any way we can. But again, the big thing for us is we have Jesus, and we're able to bring Jesus into their lives, connect that to this mental health crisis we have going on. To me, he is the greatest fighter to help combat this mental health crisis we have in our world. Every day as we pray and we bring Christ to their lives, we're addressing mental health, doing it through the power of Jesus Christ, the power of the Holy Spirit. So as we pray together, as we go to Mass together, we focus on the beauty of the Eucharist, we are addressing those needs. We started with Mass today because that's the heart of it, you know? And for me personally, when I'm feeling stressed, when I'm feeling overwhelmed, it's Jesus who I turn to. And so we wanted the children to know that there are plenty of ways for them to reflect on their anxiety, on the mental health issues going on in their world, and to remember that in the end, all these other ways can lead you to Christ. Jesus is the focal point of who we are, and if we let him enter our hearts, we can get rid of some of that anxiety.
0: Father Dominic Weigel, the school chaplain, told students during Mass that a person's value is not measured by their grades or their athletic abilities. He told students instead, we have value not because of what we do, but because of who we are.
3: Mental health is so important because, look, these kids have so many things going on in their plate. They have school, they have sports, they have hobbies, they have so many things going on, and sometimes it can make them very anxious about the future. And really what's important about mental health is reminding them is that their value doesn't come from what they do, but who they are as children of God.
4: I really think that it's a great thing. I'm glad that everybody's getting the chance to kind of like voice it and kind of get used to like making it normal and kind of recognizing it.
5: Yeah, I'm happy that everybody's recognizing it. It's like something that we need to stress like more. Mm-hmm.
6: Admitting your weakness can sometimes be seen as pure weakness, but nowadays it's actually considered pure strength, because when you admit you have a problem, it gets you one more step towards getting the help you need. It's also really like awesome that Catholic Charities has come out today. So thank you guys for that.
5: I think mental health is just as important as physical health. Like, if your mental health is not good, then your physical health isn't going to be like as good either. And it just affects like your whole like body.
0: Erasing the stigma of mental health and letting students know they are not alone, that's the message Catholic Charities of Long Island wants everyone to hear.
7: It can bring them positivity and opportunity to communicate with others and make new friends and talk about their mental health. And talking about their mental health will like make you feel better and make you feel more calm. And that's what it brings.
2: Catholic Charities does amazing work throughout Long Island. The amount of people they help, the amount of, you know, lives they change, the amount of the difference they make in people. We always say at St. John's, we're trying to discover our greatness, discover what makes us great, the gifts that God gave us. Catholic Charity does that every day. They're helping other people who maybe sometimes are going through a tough time get back on their feet, to discover that they can be successful, they can do great things in this world, all through the power of Christ.
8: And I think that's one of our key takeaways from today, is that Catholic Charities is here to help.
0: Our mental health team also visited Holy Trinity High School in Hicksville, where students, staff, and teachers, along with Catholic Charity staff, took part in a walk to bring awareness to the importance of mental health.
9: Last year we did much smaller events, and this year we decided to step it up a little bit. And as you can see, the Trinity was so wonderful with bringing all of their students out. And it's just, you know, we're raising awareness, we're boosting everyone's mood by getting them out in this, you know, a little bit of a party, environment.

0: And, you know, and we're just showing that we're in it together, that those struggling need support, and we're here to support them. Be with one another, because that makes a big difference, too, to know you're not alone. We all know somebody struggling. I think especially now, everybody gets caught up with their phones, with, you know, their computers, with what's online, with what they see, what they think they should be. And when we come to something like this, we can see that we're just all just regular people trying to get by, and that's what we really want to get across. We're here to help one another.
1: For students my age, I know a lot of people struggle with that sort of thing. I think for mental health, it's almost just as important as your physical health, or even more important. I mean, there's so many kids who struggle and get so set far behind, and you know, it's really important to be aware of it and help each other out, because, you know, one day you might be in that position where you need the help. The fact that we're all out here supporting each other right now, and seeing the track filled with so many people, it's such a nice thing to see. God will always be with us. He'll be there to guide you and to support you, and you just have to have faith in Him that He'll bring you to do the right thing. He has a plan for you in life, and you just have to, you know, go with the flow.
2: As soon as Catholic Charities came to us to talk about this idea for this event for their first year, we knew we wanted to partner with them right away. Our guidance counselors were on board. Our social worker was on board. Because these are things that we deal with all the time when it comes to mental health and supporting our students. And so bringing more awareness to it and having students participate in something like this was something very important to us. I mean, prayer for us is essential, and I think having a chaplain here and a campus ministry team to be able to use our faith and put our faith into practice when it comes to mental health, it does give us a leg up, I think, for our community. So we're happy to be able to do that on a daily basis. It sounds cliche almost, but they are exposed to so much information through social media. There are pros to it, but of course these are things that we have to bring attention to as far as how students are using social media to connect with other people. It's not something we necessarily had to deal with. So it's a new world, and we are helping them navigate it, and we're navigating it a bit ourselves as well.
3: It is so important, and this is amazing, and I'm so happy as a community that we're able to just take an hour out of our day to just kind of come together and talk and spend time together and just show each other how we're here for each other. So if you need to speak to somebody, somebody's always there.
4: We're thrilled to be out here and be collaborating with Holy Trinity Diocesan High School in order to celebrate and recognize Mental Health Awareness Month. This is a time to focus on our own emotional well-being, as well as to raise awareness about individuals who are living with mental health conditions, and to erase the stigma that really prevents people from seeking help. This is about overall wellness and well-being, and getting out here and walking is one way that we promote that. Catholic Charities has many ministries that do help people who are struggling with different life situations and mental health issues. A key part of that, being able to do that, a key part to that support is the spirituality and the faith that we bring to do that, and that is how we support people. We really want to incorporate and focus on our faith and what and how we are bringing the hope to people through that.
5: It's a good cause to stand up for. It's something that, mental health is something that everyone will really struggle with at some point in their life in some form or another. So it's great to really come out and show your support for it.
6: I didn't know what to expect, because this is the first time we ever did something like this. So I was like, maybe it might be something more of like relaxing. We're all just walking, we're talking. Now, like, I'm in 30 minutes into it. It's like really fun, actually. Like, all my friends are around. We're just talking, we're walking. Really enjoyable. Like, it's calming.
7: Instead of looking at your phone, right?
6: Yeah. I'm an athlete, right? I do lacrosse, wrestling, and football for the school. Mental health is everything. Like, the feeling of going onto that field or the mat and just being suppressed with, like, mental stress of excelling in sports and school, it's a lot. I'm in campus ministry, I EM, I go to the weekly mass, I help out a lot at the school when it comes to masses and all that. It's a lot, it's a great feeling.
8: To see that people are like actually walking for a cause and not just like sitting behind and watching on their screens, or you know, just like being on their phones like normal and just like observing. Seeing a lot of people, especially like maybe like 800 or so kids, actually walk for something as big as this is amazing to see. I also take my faith pretty seriously, and praying, especially at a Catholic school, obviously you already know that we do prayer in the morning, in the evening, and during lunch, before, whatever. So I mean, I pray specifically before tests so that I can know, so I can have like more confidence during the test, and to pray for remembrance or pray for

0: the stress to not be as like prevalent.
1: Mental illness sometimes is like overlooked by like a bunch of people, and I say that's not cool.
2: It's honestly amazing seeing everyone, like, you know, how unified everyone is, you know? It's a great thing to see, like, a whole bunch of, like, young students unified for a certain cause. I feel like we gotta pray for everyone that's dealing with these things, or everyone that's dealing with these issues, you know? It's an important thing.
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3: Welcome back to You Did It For Me. Joining me in the studio today is Christine Lai, who is the Director of Mental Health Ministries for Catholic Charities of Long Island. And Christine, thank you so much for joining us. We are wrapping up a very special month, the month of May, of course, dedicated to Our Lady, but also to mental health awareness.
5: Yes, thank you, Danielle. It is a pleasure to be here. I welcome the opportunity to be able to share a little bit more about mental health awareness. We've actually just finished up a very busy and fun month getting the word out about mental health awareness. So, I mean, this is a time that we really want people to reflect on. How do they take care of their own mental health and well-being? And then how do we care for others who may be living with a mental health condition? And also, how are we kind of erasing that stigma that may be preventing people from getting mental health treatment that they might need? So kind of within that, one of the key messages is that our physical health and our mental health are both equally important. And our mental health is just as important as our physical health. So while we might go to the doctor because we have something, a physical illness, we want to get the word out that mental health, you might need to do the same thing.
3: And it affects both, right? I mean, if you're mentally feeling down and out, your physical health could suffer.
5: Yeah, absolutely. And conversely, if you are not feeling well physically, it also has an impact on your mental health. So it's part of, you know, the fact that we have our all different parts of us that impact each other equally.
3: Yeah, it's really true. And I love the idea that we, Catholic Charities of Long Island, spent the month focusing on high school students and really, you know, giving them that message that it's okay. And mental health is where it's at.
5: Yeah, we did have a very fun time. We spent the month in our two diocesan high schools, St. John the Baptist and Holy Trinity Diocesan High Schools. And we did a lot of fun activities like a walk for mental health awareness and some other kind of educational activities to get the word out about this is kind of, you know, how you can take care of yourself. And these are the parts of how you do that, because this is kind of an impressionable age where young people are really just starting to learn these kind of skills. And how do you incorporate that into your life? But also, you know, at the same time, we wanted to make that connection with the high school students to say that Catholic Charities is here. If you need help, if someone that you know needs help, that we're here. We're just a phone call away.
3: Right. And for the students, I remember speaking to them when they were walking on the track and outside, and they were actually relieved to be outside doing something physically, you know, and not having their phones with their friends.
5: Yes, absolutely, because

0: physical activity is one of the things that can also boost your mental health, because you know we always say we're out to raise awareness and boost your mood, because the physical activity kind of releases endorphins, which are kind of those kind of feel good hormones in your brain that kind of lift your mood and your spirit.
1: Right, and for our high school students, I really know, like, I call May Ember, because it's like December, right? It's so stressful for our high school kids. Everything's wrapping up. They have all kinds of finals. On top of it, they have social media. And I know that our team spent time speaking about the impact of social media on the high school students.
0: We did, particularly when we were at St. John the Baptist High School. We did talk about the fact that social media is kind of has a dual kind of impact. There is a positive side of it that it allows us to be able to connect with people that we may have never been able to do so. And it also opens up, different groups where we can have positive connections. But at the same time, it may also connect us to other things that may have a negative impact on our mental health. And just the fact that we might be spending too much screen time, being on the phone that much, meaning that we, might become a little more isolated away from our family or our peers by spending too much time on the phone being engaged in social media. So we talked about those kind of things and trying to emphasize simple thing of putting your phone down and being engaged with others.
1: I just heard a saying, it said, I'm going 90s. And I thought, what does that mean? And my friend told me, we're not taking our phones with us. We're leaving our phones home. We're going to do a 90s night out. And I loved the idea of just, as long as everyone's safe and sound, leave the phones home.
0: Yeah, I remember those days.
1: Yeah, but just that feeling, that FOMO, right? FOMO.
0: Yes, FOMO. Yeah. Fear of missing out.
1: Yeah, fear of it. And they really do feel that.
0: Yeah, absolutely. Peers are one of the biggest connections and motivating forces for young people. And so always trying to have that connection and what are other people doing, and so that you're not missing out,
1: Right.
0: You want to be a part of it.
1: Yeah, a lot of anxiety. The students, though, that we spoke with on those two occasions seemed very well-versed about mental health. Like, we didn't speak about it when we were in school.
0: Yeah, absolutely. So you can tell over time, which is really a positive thing. You can see the shift in how younger people are learning about these kind of things and how it's becoming a part of their vocabulary. And it's been through education efforts like what Catholic Charities has just been doing over the past month throughout the years to be able to educate people. And that's where all of this has come from.
1: I thought the event at St. John's was really fantastic because it had many different modalities. We were in the auditorium where they could have a panel discussion, and they went into the gym and they were learning coping skills, and then they had peer counseling, and then they got to go outside and do, some physical activity, play pickleball, things like that. And I just thought it was genius the way that was done, because I felt that it showed that wraparound idea of learning about it, talking about it, moving, feeling active, being outside. My mom would always say, go out and eat a banana. When I told her, I feel bad. Like, I feel, go outside, eat it, But the idea was, I'm outside, I'm taking time to just stop what I'm doing. And I know it sounds silly, right?
0: Well, and, I'm glad that you mentioned all the different activities that we did at St. John the Baptist, and that was really because of the great collaboration that we have with the high school and with campus ministry in particular, because, all of those activities were really put together through that relationship. And we were, exactly connecting with the students in all the different areas that we talk about, that people have, our physical health, our social and emotional health, and also our spiritual health. Because, it's also the emphasis that our relationship with God and our connection with our faith community are also key aspects of our wellness.
1: I always say that Catholic Charities has that extra amazing part to what we offer, and that's the hope through Christ. And that's, we're professional.

0: and we also have that hope, that faith. Tell us about Catholic Charities mental health services.
1: Oh, so our mental health services are largely our Bayshore and Medford mental health clinics. So they are full service clinics that provide individual, family, and group psychotherapy. We provide medication management and psychiatric evaluations. We do crisis intervention. We are staffed by licensed professional therapists, social workers, mental health counselors. We have psychiatrists and nurse practitioners. And we provide things both in person and by telehealth. And you know, we do accept major insurances like Medicare and Medicaid, but we also have a sliding scale fee for people who may be uninsured. And while all of those sound kind of very, very
0: technical?
1: Technical, yes, that's a great word. Mm-hmm. I just wanted to reflect back on what you said and pick that back up and add it into the description, because our emphasis is that, you know, the key part and what our difference is that we are adding in our spirituality, our connection to Christ, and how we're incorporating that into our ministry and what we're doing to help others. So that kind of brings the hope and softness to it and moves a little bit away from what you just said, the technical part.
0: Right, that real, you know, kind of dry stuff.
1: Yes.
0: Yeah. Professionals, but giving that faith and hope is just so important. And Catholic Charities, we have that information on our website. People can find help. They can call. And I know that we just started these group discussions as well, group therapy, which I think is fabulous.
1: Yeah, in both of our clinic settings, we've just added in different kinds of groups to be able to serve more people. And also to kind of create more of a peer environment for people to be able to engage with others who have, you know, similar interests. We have an older adults group. We have teen groups. We have healthy recovery groups. So we have a lot of different, you know, things going on where some things are, you know, geared towards art and just a lot of different activities to kind of open up across the board.
0: And what I love, and, you know, kind of our final comment, but just how the mental health team spans the entire ministries of Catholic Charities, the seniors, the moms, the children, the families. You're there to help all the other different ministries with their mental health issues that may come up.
1: Absolutely. I mean, we work collaboratively within Catholic Charities with all of our different ministries. And it goes back to what you said at the very beginning about, you know, our mental health being just as important as our physical health. So we're trying to make all of those connections, you know, across Catholic Charities.
0: Yeah, it's really a beautiful ministry. And we thank you for all that you do.
1: Thank you for having me.
0: And next, find out where you can learn more about the Catholic Charities of Long Island Mental Health Services, how you can maybe get involved and bring hope around the corner for a Long Island family. More You Did It For Me, after these messages.
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0: Reflection with Father Louis Kona, Associate Pastor at St. Patrick's in Smithtown.
1: The work of Catholic Charities across Long Island raises an awareness of issues and challenges surrounding the field of mental health. Our Catholic faith can offer us guidance in this area by shedding light on all dimensions of the human person created in God's image and likeness. Part of our human nature, of course, is our mental and psychological life. Our Catholic faith teaches us to incorporate the best of what science and medicine offers with the truth of the gospel. Catholic Charities grounds work in the field of mental health with the spiritual and moral formation of those they serve. We learn through the work of Catholic Charities that faith and science, faith and medicine enhance one another and teach us how to help those in moments of challenge and difficulty, reminding us that everyone is created in God's image and likeness. All are God's children, called to grow each day through prayer and the sacraments more and more into His own likeness.

More than anything else, our vocation is to love. I'm Father Cedric Pizzania. Thank you so much for tuning in. This comes from 1 Corinthians 13. Oftentimes at a wedding, people have this read, love is patient, love is kind, love isn't jealous or boastful, it's not arrogant or rude, love does not insist on its own way, it's not irritable or resentful, doesn't rejoice at wrong, but rejoices in the right. Love bears all things, believes all things, hopes all things, endures all things. Love never ends. I read that about love because we are not islands unto ourselves. That's what John Donne wrote. We are part of a continent. We are connected to other people. We have been created to be related. We have a menagerie of relationships, family relationships, friends, some of you are married, community members, relationships, relationships, relationships. Our vocation, whether we're single, married, religious, our vocation primarily is to love. This series is all about living with passion. And living with passion is giving energy to God and to people and to yourself. Energy is love. Mother Teresa said, the beginning of love is a smile. A smile is energy. We're giving energy to people. We're loving people. We're trying to be generous. I think at its foundation, love is being generous, for God so loved the world that he gave his only begotten son. I read this story and I really like this, that God took the rib from Adam, if you remember in the book of Genesis, God took a rib from Adam and created a partner. Notice, he didn't take a bone from his skull to be above him. He didn't take a bone from the foot so that the woman be below him. Rather, he took the bone from his side so that the woman would be equal, companion, a friend, a partner. Marriage is a partnership. You're on the same team, if you will. I'm an avid golfer. I love golf, and it's fun to play. I love being outdoors, love trying to improve my swing, hit the ball straight and far. But golf is pretty much an individualistic sport. I also participated in baseball when I was growing up. I loved playing baseball, hitting the ball and feeling the ball. And what I like about baseball is it's a team sport. You root for your teammates as much as you root for yourself because we're all on the same team and you want to win. Same thing in a marriage. It's a partnership. You're on the same team. You root for each other. You support each other. I belong to a religious community. Same in a religious community. You live with other people, you try to support them, encourage them, try to help them to live their lives well. I preach parish missions. I go around the country, going into Catholic churches everywhere, wherever I'm invited. I go in there and I preach the gospel real simple, very clear, tell stories, try to get people back to basics, developing their relationship with God, motivating them to live with passion, to improve their life, trying to help people. I hear confessions, celebrate.

Mass, most of all, the heart of a parish mission is preaching. Most of the time in these last 35 years, and I'll go in on a Saturday and go all the way to Wednesday, hundreds of people come to this. It's very beautiful. Most of the time, though, I'm all by myself. I'm a solitary missionary, an itinerant missionary. But sometimes I'll have another priest with me. And when I have another priest with me, we team up and we preach the mission as a team. One night I'll preach, the next night he'll preach, and we'll introduce each other, use some humor. It's a lot of fun, but what I like about it is the camaraderie, the support, the encouragement. Remember, Jesus sent them out two by two, the missionaries? That's why, because they can support each other, encourage each other. They could help each other. And also I've noticed that when I have another priest with me, the crowd grows, get a bigger crowd. There's a power in companionship. There's a power, two heads are better than one. I live in community, religious community. Community, communion, notice the word. We pray together, we eat together, we have meetings. We encourage each other, we support each other, friendships develop. We share things in common. Try to live a life like the life of apostle. Of course, vow of poverty, chastity, and obedience. My community in Houston, there's six of us. It's part of a wider community of about 100 with lay people involved and professed religious, priests, brothers. We also have sisters. The idea of community is something that comes from the Acts of the Apostles, when they all met together, shared everything in common. Very important to live as a church, reaching out not just by yourself, but as a part of a community. We have common goals, common missions, and it's not good to be alone. That's right from the Bible, not good to be alone. Community stretches me. Some people are so easy to get along with, and they're very prayerful and they're quiet. Other people are kind of noisy and they're contentious and, hard to get along with. I call them difficult people. Stretches me in terms of forgiveness, forbearance, being patient, love. And this is our primary vocation. All of us, whether you're single, married, divorced, separated, you have lost your spouse, or religious, all of us, that is our vocation, because God is love, and that's who we are becoming. There was a document in the Second Vatican Council, Perfecte Caritas. It was about religious life. The perfection of love. Remember what Jesus said, be perfect as your heavenly Father is perfect. He was talking about love. And that word perfection means to grow toward, have it as your goal. So I have this saying that progression, not perfection. That's what it really means, that we progress in love. Look at your relationships right now. Those of you who are married, those of you in religious life, even if you're single, divorced, living alone after losing a spouse. Look at your relationships, familial relationships, church relationships, work relationships. Those people are the people that God put in our life to stretch us so that we can become not bitter and angry, but as we read, patient, kind, not irritable, not selfish. Love endures forever. Person of love, that's my goal. Perfecte Caritas. Yes, I live in community. We try to be like apostles. And yes, that means ministry and reaching out to people. And it's easy to love the people that you don't know. Sometimes it's not so easy to love the people that you do know. And that's what stretches us. But there's grace. Grace to love, because that's who God is.

love is stronger than death. And also some of the Psalms talk about God's love. God's love endures forever.

It's a love that isn't flimsy. It's not here today and gone tomorrow. It's a love that is faithful and endures forever. Besides marriage and religious life, I want you to know that there is a vocation. That's a call from God, an established vocation, marriage, religious life, community. There's also a vocation to single life. Many people don't know that, but that's a vocation from God too. It's a valid, authentic call from God. Whether marriage or religious life or single life, it's a vocation to love. I said earlier that some people are single because they choose to be and they feel called to be single. Other people, they've had a divorce or a separation, or perhaps they've gone through a spouse passing away and now they find themselves single. I remember my mom. My mother and father were married for 54 years. Just beautiful. One of the things I love to do is to have these renewal of vow ceremonies. One of the most powerful things that I ever did, my parents' 50th anniversary. Here I am, their priest's son, standing between them as they renewed their vows. And this is after 50 years living together. They know their own idiosyncrasies. They know what it's like to wake up in the morning and the way their hair looks and the smell on their breath. And after all those 50 years, there they were looking at each other, renewing their vows. They weren't just saying their vows from 50 years ago. They were renewing their vows right here, right now, today. And it was such an honor and a privilege to stand before them and to see that, yes, love endures. Love is our vocation, whether you're married, single, or religious. Talk about religious life just for a moment here. We need people to proclaim the gospel and to reach out and to love others. And it is the greatest joy of my life. Nathan Hale was an American patriot that grew up in the East Coast during the Revolutionary War. He was only like 20 years old. He was hung. He was hung for that revolutionary cause. And his famous dying words were, "I only regret that I have one life to give for my country. I only regret that I have only one life to give for God." What a joy it has been. I've been a religious now for 40 years, priest for 35, preaching the gospel everywhere, writing on media, reaching out through television and radio. This is the way I love. I love through preaching and counseling and hearing confessions and meeting people, praying over people, praying for people. That is one of my big ministries. Whether you're religious, single, or married, your vocation is to love. And I'm hoping for more vocations to the religious life. This is something that we pray for all the time because in the Catholic Church anyway, I think in Protestantism in general, we're lacking vocations to the ministry. We need younger people who will step forward, who have been touched by the grace of God, give their life generously, reach out to people in love. And if you've been thinking about a vocation, to the priesthood, to sisterhood, to diaconate, even to lay ministry, lay leadership, I'm going to invite you to get a spiritual director, talk it over with him or her, talk about where you think God might be leading you. And I'm hoping that maybe some of you are thinking about an outreach through media, becoming a passionist, living as a Catholic priest in community. As I told you, there's camaraderie, there's support, there's friendship, there's prayer, contemplation, ministry. I have such a blessed life. It is so good. Simply call 713-464-4932. I want to talk with you. I want to help you in your vocation. I'm praying for you that you would become a Catholic priest, sister, brother. Those of you who aren't Catholic, that you would become a minister, reaching out to people. You have gifts within you. And those gifts will come out as you give yourself. Becoming a person of love is what we're all about. And I praise God for the married people who reach out conducting Bible studies, who get involved in their church, who don't just sit at home trying to love each other, but extend their love to all people. Love is our call.
It is our vocation. Since most of you are married, let me talk about that a little bit. I want to concentrate on the vocation of marriage. First of all, I want you to understand that like the single life and like religious life, marriage is a call from God. It's a vocation that you have said yes to. When you proclaim your vows to each other, you're proclaiming it to God too, that you're going to be faithful to your partner, that you're going to be faithful to God. It is a call from God. For example, think about what brought you together, you who are married. What brought you together? Was it chance or happenstance or just the odds, or was it providence? I think it was providence. In fact, where did you meet? Was it work or church or a party or the internet? It wasn't chance or luck. I have this saying, coincidences are God incidences, God's miracles. Speaking of miracles, remember Jesus' first miracle happened at the Gospel of John. It was chapter 2, it was the wedding feast of Cana. All these jars, these big containers of water were turned into wine. An amazing miracle. Wow. I led a pilgrimage to Israel. I studied there. I led a pilgrimage to Cana. And at Cana, I had about 10 or 20 married couples with me. We had the renewal of vows. The miracle of marriage is the miracle of Cana, that something bland tasting like water can be turned into something delicious like wine. Marriage can be routine and ordinary and bland. But when you invite Jesus into the center of your marriage, there can be a new fire. And this series is about living with passion. New passion. Something extraordinary can occur. The miracle of marriage. It was so beautiful to stand before, like my parents and all those married couples, as they exchanged their vows. They renewed their vows with each other. And they renewed their love toward each other. They vowed themselves. Again, our vocation as religious, as single people, and as married people, it's to learn how to love. Those of you who are married, you know the idiosyncrasies, you know the flaws, you know the character defects of your spouse, but you can love them anyway. Love is patient and forgiving. I think most people, when they get married, they have that vision of love that comes from the culture. Love is erotic, love is sensuous, love is feel good, love is emotion. Maybe, a little bit. But most of all, love is a choice, it's a decision, and get this, it's sacrificial. Love is sacrificial. I am always doing things that I wouldn't have thought I would ordinarily do. But this is what love is, and I want to be a person of love, giving myself to others, growing, allowing God's love to fill my heart. This is what it means to be a Christian. Remember the early Christians? They said, see how they love one another. Wow. Invite Jesus into your marriage. There will be a new fire, a new passion, new love. Wanted to share with you that in the Catholic Church, marriage, of course, is one of the seven sacraments. A sacrament is a moment of grace. It's an encounter with Jesus. And as a priest, I minister the sacraments, such as Eucharist, baptism, reconciliation, anointing of the sick. And sometimes I preside at a wedding mostly of younger people. And I wanted to let you know that while it's a sacrament, I'm not the one who ministers the sacrament. Well, if that's true, if the priest isn't the one who ministers the sacrament of matrimony, then who is? The couple ministers the sacrament to each other. During the wedding, of course, when they exchange vows, that's ministering the sacrament to each other. But more than the wedding, it's after the wedding. It's the rest of their married life where you minister the sacrament to each other, the sacrament of matrimony. And how do you do that? You do it by forgiving, by being patient, by being generous, by giving to each other,
That's ministering Christ to each other. I heard a story about

one man who told me, he said, when I got married to my wife, I believed in God, but the God that I grew up with was harsh and punishing, and I felt like he was always out to get me. Just, I didn't really have a good vision of who God was. Intellectually, I knew that God loved me, but I didn't really feel it. But he said, my wife offered me a new vision of faith by her kindness, her gentleness.

testimony to each other. You show God, you show the face of Christ to each other by your love. And love is a progressive thing. You keep growing in it. You may not be there yet. Remember what I said, progression, not perfection. Keep moving on. And you also show the face of God in your marriage to your children. Growing up, I remember my dad, I bear his name, Cedric Jr. My dad was trustworthy. He was one of my best friends, if not my best friend. Offered me all this advice. I just loved being with him. We got along great. Now, as I pray to God and think about who God is, the image of God, my father gave me a great image of who God is. Wow, he ministered the sacrament of matrimony to me. And I think about my mom. Now, I'm not romanticizing my parents because they had their flaws too, but my mom showed me such tender love as a young person. I learned about love from my mom and what unconditional love was. And now when I talk about the unconditional love of God, and I do quite often, it's my mother who helped me to understand what that was, simply for loving me because I was her child. That's ministering the sacrament to your children, to each other. That miracle in John, so beautiful, water becoming wine. One of my greatest joys, as I said, was presiding at their renewal of vows and to have them look in their eyes at each other. And here I am, their son. I couldn't be there at their wedding day, but I could be there then. Love lasts. That's what marriages tell us, that love endures. When you're married, you're being a witness to the power of love. Yeah, there are imperfections, but there's growth. Invite Jesus into your marriage. Invite Jesus into your family. He's still doing miracles today. The Catholic Church is very much invested in family living. We have had conferences, we've had synods on the family. I think about Pope John Paul II, Pope Francis, and how they got together, synods on the family life. We want you to know that the church sees your family, loves you, and wants your family to flourish and to grow and become all it can be. If you are struggling in your marriage, then go to counseling. Well, my husband won't go with me. Well, then go by yourself and get the counseling that you need. Get the help that you need, because God works through counselors. Go to a Catholic priest, go to a nun, pour out your heart to them, listen to the advice, turn to the scriptures, turn to prayer. You will get the help that you need. Family life is so important. That's the first church began as a family, the domestic church. You meet together, hopefully the family that prays together stays together. You invite God in. You're generous. You reach out to each other. You forgive each other. You minister Christ to each other. And I see that in religious life. Some of our men are so zealous. Think about some of the missionaries that we've had, and they go out on the road, mission after mission, week after week, and proclaiming the gospel to people. Then when they come home, they are involved in communities. Some of the people cook for us that are priests. They give, they help us in the feast days, decorating the chapel, being a person of kindness, talking, communicating, being friendly, being respectful. This is what family life is all about, trying to be giving and loving and helping each other. This is our vocation. And as a single person, you do the same thing. You reach out to people, you're generous to people. I think about my partners. I have partners in this ministry. I'm reaching out now on religious networks, three religious networks, radio networks also, TV networks, and also on secular stations. And I can do this because the production costs are a lot and costs a lot to buy time, and I buy time on these networks and stations. It's my partners, generous benefactors, donors, who support me so that I can do this. They call that a love offering. Thank you
to those of you who are my partners. Thank you for those of you who purchase my resources. Those are love.

0: love offerings that support me so that I can do what I'm called to do. Remember what I told you what love is. Love is generosity. For God so loved that he gave his only begotten son. That's one of the, if love is a diamond, that's one of the facets, one of the aspects of love. Generosity, of course, patience, forgiveness, forbearance, not being selfish, selfless. And I always tell people that we are on a journey in the Christian life from selfishness to selflessness. I haven't arrived. Most of us haven't arrived yet, but we're all on the way. We've got to cut each other slack. Our vocation, whether you're single, married, or religious, is to love. Back to the miracle of Cana, really quickly. The water became wine. The steward tasted the wine, and he went up to the bridegroom. And he said, most people serve the best wine first, then when everybody's drunk, then they put in the rock gut, but not you. He said, you have saved the best wine for last. And you know what that does? That gives me hope. Hope in marriages that the best wine is yet to come. Hope in religious life that you will grow in love. Hope for single people that you will reach out and become all that you can be and live with passion. Invite Jesus into your vocation, single people, divorced people, separated people, widowed people, religious, invite Jesus in to your religious community, and married people, invite Jesus in because the best is yet to come. And don't just live, live with passion.
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8: I am studying to be a NICU nurse to give back that same care that I received. 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
9: 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There was 6 weeks on a ventilator, lots of different infections and surgeries that did not end at her discharge.
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2: Can't you just feel it? The conflict is becoming apparent in our culture. It reminds me of those words of John Paul II. We're now living in the final confrontation between the gospel and the anti-gospel, between the church and the anti-church, between Christ and the antichrist. And if we don't choose to know God's word, to believe God's word, and follow God's word, we're going to be a sitting duck for all kinds of confusion, all kinds of disorder. Those are really important choices that people have to make.
3: And these choices are difficult. Who am I going to marry? What kind of life am I going to live? How am I going to raise my kids? What am I going to do with my time, my talent, and my treasure? And I have to make a choice today. Jesus says to each one of us, I came that you might have life and have it to the full. The question is, do we want it?
2: Welcome to another week of The Choices We Face. I mean, this is like 42nd year we're doing The Choices We Face every week for all those years. And I can't tell you, but every week, the Lord provides somebody or something or some video, even sometimes us, that really can bring forth a word from the Lord or a story or a testimony that I just find continually inspiring. And we have a very inspiring guest today, Dr. Jacob Imam.
4: Welcome,
2: Dr. Jacob.
4: I'm honored to be with you.
2: Yeah, well, it's a privilege for us to have you with us. And Dr. Jacob has a wonderful story about how the Lord has worked in his life. And then a wonderful thing to report to us about what the Lord has led him to do in Steubenville, Ohio. Let's start at the beginning. You were born where?
4: I was in Morristown, New Jersey, of all places.
2: Okay, I grew up in Teaneck, New Jersey.
4: Oh, no kidding. Okay. Yeah, I have almost no memory of this. I was 9 months old when my parents left. My parents were quite interesting, are quite interesting in their own right. My dad was born and raised in Jerusalem. He was actually born in the old city walls.
2: Wow.
4: And my mom was born actually not too far away from here in Lansing, Michigan.
2: Oh, yes.
4: She traveled over there to Jerusalem, lived there for a number of years. They met there, they married there, they started their married life there. They made this kind of agreement when they were there too of ensuring that all the kids would be raised Muslim. My dad came from a very kind of prized, privileged Islamic family. His grandfather was the Imam of Al-Aqsa Mosque, which is the site of the Dome of the Rock.
2: Yes.
4: More people have heard
2: of
4: that.
2: Yes. He was?
4: No kidding.
2: That's a pretty high position.
4: In his father was the Mufti of Jerusalem. So if you think perhaps to translate that, for us, I would be saying the bishop, perhaps, though the analogy is not quite right.
2: That's amazing.
4: So when they ultimately left, my mom and my dad relocated to the States. It was a massive change for the family who had been there for over 1,000 years.
2: When did they leave?
4: That was in 1979.
2: Okay.
4: Mm-hmm. Yeah.
2: What led them to leave?
4: You know what? The opportunities for Palestinians there are quite limited.
2: Yeah.
4: And so to be able to move out of occupied territory and into the States to find freedom here. Like so many, I mean, that's kind of the story of America, you know, and now we're trying to win it back.
2: Yeah.
4: Right.
2: Yeah. Mm-hmm. Yeah. Okay. They came to the United States and you were born here.
4: I was born. And my mom actually was, though, despite having been baptized a Catholic, was part of a family that left the church very, very soon.
2: And the Muslim was so strong on your father's side, she probably became a Muslim?
4: No, she never actually.
2: Wow.
4: She was never.
2: It's amazing that he would marry an infidel.
4: Well, you know what? So Muslim men are allowed to marry.
2: Oh.

0: Christian or Jewish women.
1: Oh.
0: No, the opposite's not true.
1: Yeah.
0: Muslim women are not allowed to marry Christian or Jewish men, right? But there's the permissibility there on his side. And so it was allowed.
1: And they don't have to convert to Islam.
0: Oh, okay. No, just to agree to raise the kids, you know, within that tradition.
1: Yeah. So you were raised Muslim.
0: Well, so that I think this is kind of one of the more interesting things about American society is how it sucks away religion from us, right? So think about Islam. If you maybe our own faith, if you really love, if you're falling in love with Jesus Christ, you might start picking up a few more theology books, right? You might you're going to learn the faith more. Mm-hmm. The more you know about God, the more you can fall in love with Him, right? Mm-hmm. Well, if you're a good and devout Muslim, you're probably going to start studying the law, right? Sharia reveals something about how God wants you to live, right? Mm-hmm. This is the most positive take on it, right?
1: Yeah.
0: God actually cares about every aspect of our life. And so He gives us laws by which to order society, right? So that is an integral part of the Islamic tradition. Well, what happens when the Muslim is taken out of a society run with those theologically loaded laws and into the American society where we have this quote unquote naked public square where you kind of hold your religious beliefs back as you walk into the public market, right? That you might try and have the joy of Christ or the peace of Christ, but you don't necessarily let that change the way that you operate in the political and economic space.
1: Yeah.
0: A mistake for us to do that, by the way, of course.
1: Yeah.
0: But that's almost more severe for a Muslim. So when my father moved to the States and the laws were not upholding an Islamic order, but a liberal one, and I use that more in terms of the classical political term, things really began to shift and change for him. He started studying finance. He starts to enter into some
1: he got the American dream, huh?
0: Yeah, he did. He sure did.
1: Yeah,
0: right?
1: Yeah.
0: You know?
1: Hey, I can make some money here.
0: Yeah. And he did.
1: Yeah.
0: And you know what? A lot of those laws and of what's allowed, what's permissible, what's forbidden pertaining to finance in the Islamic tradition are the things that our society is built upon.
1: Right.
0: Right.
1: Yeah.
0: So he starts thinking
1: all the restrictions on interest and all that stuff and dealing with banks and all that.
0: Exactly.
1: Yeah.
0: Precisely.
1: Yeah.
0: So that is really what became his religion. Now he never denounced Islam, you know, continued to call himself a Muslim, continued to hold those beliefs as well.
1: Are your parents alive still?
0: He died 12 years ago.
1: Okay.
0: Yeah.
1: Is your mother alive?
0: She is.
1: Yeah. Where does she live?
0: She's in Ohio as well.
1: Did she come to Steubenville? Or?
0: Not that close yet.
1: Yeah.
0: But
1: yeah.
0: I'm going to start building her a house and then she'll have no choice. So
1: Well, maybe we're not going to jump ahead yet, but Dr. Jacob has started a trade school that also includes Catholic liberal arts. And so you know people who could build houses.
0: Yeah, we
1: maybe
0: should
1: maybe you could build one yourself.
0: Yeah, I did. I finished off my house, ran all the utilities, the whole nine yards.
1: Wow.
0: You would come over and you say, wow, this is tremendously unimpressive. And I would say, you're right. But man, it's when you do it yourself.
1: Yeah. Well, we'll
0: it changes
1: jump ahead
0: everything.
1: To that, but we still got a long way to go.
0: Okay, great. Well, I was raised between my father, and who has this interesting, in a certain sense, a tragic, you know, life of religion, unsure of who he is and what he's doing.
1: What a contrast from what his position was in Jerusalem,
0: right,
1: to living in the United States, which is so disorienting and it's so I don't know, so disruptive.
0: I think that's a perfect way to put it. Yeah. And my mom, when she gets to the States, starts seeing the liberalizing of American culture again, and she's starting to ask these questions about major concerns about the family and personhood and you know, the questions about orientation and such that
1: and raising kids in this culture.
0: Exactly.
1: Do you have other siblings?
0: No, they bought me a dog to make up for it. But that's, you know.
1: Okay. Yeah.
0: And so she starts to look for answers. And the next door neighbors were Protestants.
1: Okay.
0: And evangelized her, and she became a happy Protestant. So that's how I was raised, between this, you know, liberal Muslim, Protestant.
1: Did your dad accept you being raised a Christian?
0: Well, I was really

0: not raised in either tradition, yeah. I would say. They both would tell both me what they believed yeah. and they heard, and I was very yeah. confused.
1: Yeah.
0: They sent me to a classical school. And so I was thinking at one point that the mythologies of the Greco-Roman tradition
1: yeah.
0: were kind so of
1: compelling.
0: So it
1: was like a yeah. secular classical school?
0: It was a Christian classical oh. school, but I think this is just one of the things that is you're a child and you're hearing the stories of a different religion,
1: yeah.
0: that those begin to have weight and force unto themselves.
1: Yeah.
0: A lot of people will incorporate mythology into elementary school. And I you know, from my own tradition or from my own history, I say, I think that's a massive mistake.
1: Yeah.
0: Now, I went off and studied, I have a degree in classics. I love oh, wow. the tradition.
1: Yeah.
0: You know, I still keep up my ancient languages.
1: Yeah.
0: But that early on, when you have the introduction of a worldview that is Christian, that is not compatible with that of the Greco-Roman tradition
1: with the
0: at
1: gods
0: all.
1: And goddesses and the horrible things that went on amongst them.
0: Well, precisely. And we can get into some of that. Yeah. But yeah. of course, what is most fundamental about their tradition is that enmity and hostility is paramount.
1: Yeah.
0: Right? It's not the self-giving, yeah. the beginning and the proceeding of the Holy Trinity yeah. that begins to awaken every activity yeah. and every inch of reality yeah. within our cosmos.
1: Yeah.
0: So those are two non-compatible ideas.
1: Well,
0: and they were
1: obviously,
0: to me.
1: At yeah. a certain point, you yeah. zeroed in on being a Christian.
0: I did.
1: How did that happen?
0: Well, I at one point just became very convicted of my sins,
1: yeah.
0: and I turned to my Father's God, and all I saw in the Quranic tradition was "do better, try harder."
1: Yeah,
0: I was also unconvinced. In reading the Quran, that the character of God was such that he would allow the universe to persist with such rebellion that that is clear, was not just, it was clear to me that was not just me,
1: mm-hmm.
0: right?
1: Yeah.
0: That I didn't think that he would be as long-suffering as to allow this universe to continue.
1: Yeah.
0: That was an important point
1: yeah.
0: for me.
1: Yeah.
0: But then I turned to my mother's God and saw that not only was there something more than do better and try harder, there was the cross, the mm-hmm. crucifixion of our Lord, the incarnation of our Lord. And that was also convincing to me of why the universe would actually still be here,
1: yeah.
0: that he loved it so much as to yeah. take on flesh.
1: Nothing like John 3:16.
0: Yeah.
1: Huh? God so loved the world that he gave his only son, that whoever would believe in him yeah. would not perish, but have eternal life.
0: Eternal wow. life.
1: Yeah, what an offer.
0: Yes,
1: what
0: indeed,
1: a gift.
0: Yeah. It is.
1: Yeah. But it requires a response on our part, doesn't it?
0: It
1: requires belief.
0: And so at that point, I was 14, 15 at the time.
1: Yeah.
0: I was so delighted to finally find a linchpin of reality
1: yeah.
0: And came in, didn't really know any traditional Christians at the time and asked to be, but I knew I was reading the Bible. I knew that I needed to be baptized. And so I
1: requested the classical school didn't quite do it for you. Then.
0: It didn't.
1: Yeah.
0: No. There were certain elements.
1: It gave you culture, but it didn't give you faith. Yeah.
0: It was luminous in many ways,
1: yeah.
0: but I think the trouble of the Protestant tradition
1: yeah.
0: Had so permeated into giving what was on offer was not robust enough.
1: Yeah.
0: Right.
1: Mm-hmm. Yeah.
0: So, mm-hmm.
1: yeah, it was weak compared to the Roman and Greek gods.
0: Right. Yeah. Those are the strong gods,
1: yeah,
0: right?
1: Yeah. You know? Yeah. Yeah.
0: Maybe those were in earlier days. In high school, things started to shift,
1: mm-hmm.
0: things started to change at that school.
1: Mm-hmm.
0: And there I had many, many, again, luminous mentors.
1: Yeah,
0: actually.
1: Good. Well, very good. Yeah.
0: One of whom ultimately was there for me when I started to ask more questions about doctrine.
1: Yeah.
0: You know, Protestants sadly have a lot of confusion about very basic things. When do we baptize our kid? What did Jesus mean by eating my body and drinking
1: yeah,
0: my blood?
1: Yeah.
0: Right. And for me,
1: is this the guy that was close to C.S. Lewis?
0: No, I'll tell you a story about him soon enough, I promise.
1: Somebody else. Okay.
0: It is, yeah. That those are very basic questions, right? And they're important questions precisely because they give us an understanding of how we approach God and grow in intimacy with him.
1: Yeah.
0: If we don't have answers to that question, then we are barred from that intimacy with him. And I thought, I don't want to have a division between me and God. I want more intimacy with him. And if I want more intimacy with him, how much more does he want that with me?
1: Yeah. Right. Yeah. Like John of the Cross says, if you have a desire for God, he has even a greater desire for you.
0: Precisely.
1: Yeah.
0: And so surely these had to be artificial barriers that were up. There had to be some sort of
1: you know what? We need to move along because we have so many wonderful things to cover. So at a certain point, you kind of made the decision.
0: Yep.
1: Did you get baptized?
0: I was.
1: Yeah. How old were you then?
0: I was 15.
1: Okay, that's great. Mm-hmm. And then what happened?
0: Well, then I had to figure out whether to be Orthodox or Catholic after coming in through Protestantism. Yeah. So I was an Orthodox catechumen for a while and realized kind of at the end of that the liturgy is beautiful, but the doctrine needs to be developed.
1: Yeah.
0: That we need to have the Pope, that the unity that he provides in his person is what binds us together here on earth in preparation for the next. Mm-hmm. So you became
1: a Catholic.
0: So I became a Catholic after being an Orthodox catechumen for a number of months.
1: Okay.
0: And along the way, I moved to England and went over to, I arrived on a Thursday. And on the next day, the Friday, I started wandering around this city with the dreaming spires. And I passed a church that had a plaque out front. And it said, where Blessed at the time, John Henry Newman preached.
1: Yeah.
0: Where Gerard Manley Hopkins.
1: Oh, that was at Oxford? Or
0: it is, yeah.
1: Yeah, right. Yeah. I've been there, yeah.
0: Okay, you know it well.
1: Yeah.
0: And then you remember the next line then, where Gerard Manley Hopkins was a curate.
1: Yeah.
0: And where J.R.R. Tolkien was a parishioner.
1: I know, is that awesome?
0: I was like, well, if it's good enough for them, it's definitely good enough for me.
1: Yeah. The University Church of St. Mary's, yeah.
0: Oh, no, that was the Oratory, the Oxford Oratory.
1: Oh, okay.
0: St. Philip Neri. Okay. And but you're right that John Henry Newman preached at St. Mary's there.
1: Well, now I know you've gotten some advanced degrees now. How did that quickly? Mm-hmm. What happened with that? You must have gone up for the classical high school too.
0: I did. I studied classics and historical philosophy afterwards in undergrad, and then from there.
1: Where?
0: At Baylor University in the South.
1: Yeah.
0: And at the time, they were calling it the Catholic Notre Dame.
1: Yeah. I think it still is highly regarded for the faculty there.
0: It is. But it was also a place where so many people came into the church.
1: Yeah. And then from Baylor, you went on to?
0: I went to Oxford University and studied there the reception of biblical material in the Quranic tradition, how our authoritative narrative of sacred scriptures, how the details were changed in order to apply a new theological backbone. And then I moved there from looking into theology and economics, which ultimately became my prime focus.
1: And you got a doctorate from Oxford then? Congratulations.
0: Thank you.
1: Now, how'd you go from that to building houses?
0: Right. Well, I discovered something transformative during that time. Mm-hmm. I was, and it kind of began like this. I was wondering what the church had us laity to do. Like, what was our calling? What were we supposed to do, right? Because there's a temptation that many of us feel that when you fall more in love with the faith, that you think, I'm going to leave my occupation. I'm going to leave what I'm going to do, and I'm just going to do full-time ministry. And in a certain sense, you know, obviously that's wonderful. It's a wonderful desire.
1: It's not the normal lay vocation,
0: No, in a certain sense, you're becoming a cleric in that regard. Right. You're aping priesthood or you're aping, you know, the convent, as it were. But what is it for us to do, right? And in Vatican II, in the document on the laity, it says clearly that our job as the laity is to sanctify the temporal order, right? It's nice being Catholic. You get really clear things, right?
1: Yeah.
0: But so the question is then, what is the temporal order, right? And I like to talk about this as in contrast to what the friars give up when they take their vows, right? They'll take a vow of poverty.
1: Yeah.
0: We laity engage in profitable economic activity.
1: Yeah.
0: They take a vow of chastity. We get married. We have children, right? They take a vow of obedience. Well, we rule the political order in a way that they don't, right?
1: Hopefully under obedience to the Lord, right? Yeah,
0: absolutely.
1: Yeah, so you still got obedience. It's just a different kind of obedience, yeah.
0: Well, and you still have chastity,
1: yeah.
0: Right?

0: Right? It's right, a different type of chassis. You still have poverty.
1: Yeah.
0: Right? I mean, in all three of those, the evangelical councils still have to guide us.
1: Life. Yeah.
0: Right?
1: Yeah.
0: Exactly.
1: Now, somewhere along the line, you also got married, didn't you?
0: I did. Yeah. I had
1: Where'd you meet your wife?
0: Well, she was dating a good friend of mine in college. So it was a great way to get to know her. Yeah. And she broke up with him and started dating another guy I knew. And I wrote her a letter and I said, "You seem to be in the habit of dating my friends. And if I wait around until there's no competition for you, then I fear that time will never arise."
1: And it worked out. She was smitten by that.
0: Just enough, barely.
1: And now, do you have children yourself?
0: We have three little boys. Number four is on the way.
1: Okay, great. So what happened after you got your degree at Oxford?
0: Well, I started to think in terms of this lay vocation,
1: yeah,
0: right? Like, what is it that we're supposed to do? And really what it comes down to is our work is for the household of economics and of politics, right? Mm-hmm. So I knew I was a nerd. You know, there was no shot for me to do anything else other than, going into the university, not for lack of opportunity, but because it was joyous for me, you know.
1: And did your father have a business that he wanted you to come into or not?
0: He was a manager at Microsoft. He was a corporate guy. Certainly there was aspects of that. I mean, I remember when I was 11 years old and he's teaching me how to read 10Ks and thank yous and, doing the basic things that a financial father would.
1: What a change from the imam of the El Aqsa Mosque Jerusalem to Microsoft. Whoa. That's the story.
0: Jarring perhaps for him too.
1: Well, let's summarize real quick the journey to where you are now, in terms of starting the school and
0: I was horrified by higher education. The education that students received in and of itself was compromising, that professors no longer believed in truth, that they gave up their duty of handing on the hard-earned wisdom of the past. But that, coupled with the financial system, was just ruinous. Students graduating up to their eyeballs in debt, not having a clear career path, not having a tangible way of incarnating in the world the luminous truths that they learned in the classroom.
1: Yeah.
0: Right? That is a problem.
1: No, I think higher education is almost a sham these days. It's a racket, really.
0: But the problem and the temptation for so many of us is to say, we just have to do something else. And for most people, that actually is the correct answer. Mm-hmm. Most people should not be going to colleges and universities. However, we Catholics founded the first colleges. We Catholics founded the first universities.
1: Yeah, all the great universities in Europe, Oxford itself and Padua and Paris and Bologna. Right.
0: Yes, that we cannot so easily give up on these institutions because they were specifically designed.
1: We need some people to do that. We need some institutions like that.
0: That's right.
1: But they're not for most people.
0: Exactly. Yeah. But for those who it is meant for,
1: it's important.
0: We have to revitalize the old model so that they can continue to receive the things that the institution was originally built to give.
1: And certainly Franciscan University isn't on the same level as those great medieval universities, but they're pointed in the right direction.
0: Oh, no doubt.
1: I have a son-in-law who teaches there. I've got three grandchildren who just entered this year as freshmen.
0: Oh, congratulations.
1: Yeah, I was on the board of trustees for 12 years. We really love the university.
0: That's wonderful. Yeah. That's wonderful.
1: And I know that you're connected with the university, right?
0: We are. It's a separate institution, but thankfully we have a great deal of affection for those.
1: Your institution is called St. Joseph's.
0: The College of St. Joseph the Worker.
1: Yeah. That's so tell us about the College of St. Joseph.
0: In a nutshell, it's a place where academically promising and intellectually elite students will come for an honors college education to earn their bachelor's degrees in Catholic studies. But simultaneously, they also train in the skilled trades, carpentry, HVAC, electrical, plumbing, in order to receive their journeyman's card. So they'll graduate with a four-year degree. They'll graduate with their journeyman's card. But because you're paid to train in the skilled trades, our students graduate without any debt at all.
1: So where do they get the degree from?
0: The College of St. Joseph the Worker.
1: So you're accredited or?
0: We are. We're certified,
1: Well, okay.
0: Yes. And then we're also certified to give out the journeyman's card as well.
1: Yeah.
0: Barring that the

0: students.
1: Yeah. Is there a difference between certified and accredited?
0: Certified means that you're permitted to give degrees,
1: what,
0: right?
1: Which what, is the what accrediting principal agency says. Has done that for you?
0: It's actually the state of Ohio.
1: Oh, done great. That yeah. Okay. Yeah. So that's yeah. that's amazing.
0: It's a
1: How'd
0: gift?
1: You get yeah. that all to happen?
0: There's a lot of prayers and yeah. St. Joseph put his shoulder into it.
1: Yeah. How many students do you have?
0: We took two. We're only in our second year. We took two classes of 30.
1: Okay.
0: This is a critical year for us because the way that things work for our students is that there is a rotation between the workshop yeah. where they're learning the craft and the classroom yeah. where they're yeah. learning theology. This year, we're adding in the job site where they're learning yeah. to train and also get paid yeah. at the same time. So
1: this is amazing. Yeah. But now, I have more of a picture of this as a trade school with some good courses besides, but you're saying elite students?
0: That's right. They're giving up spots at top-ranked universities.
1: And what's their goal? Are they planning to – which way are they going, or are they going both?
0: Yeah, I think this is a great question. They're going both. That the life of the hands has long been divorced with yeah. the life of the mind. Yeah. And the two are not supposed to be divorced from one another. The Jesus Christ himself, the Word made
1: yes,
0: flesh.
1: Yes.
0: The carpenter.
1: Yeah, he spent more time carpenting than preaching.
0: Right, exactly. Is that we have a false dichotomy in our culture
1: yeah.
0: between the active and the contemplative. Yeah.
1: How could people find out more about St. Joseph's College?
0: collegeofstjoseph.com
1: is okay.
0: a place where you can find
1: yeah,
0: us.
1: Yeah, well, we could spend a lot more time talking about all this, but thank you so much for being with us today, Dr. Jacob.
0: Oh, and, thank you so much.
1: Thank you for saying yes to the Lord in so many different ways over the years. And this wonderful thing that you're involved in right now, it's really, I think, really one of the signs of the times, one of the points of light that they used to talk about, you know?
0: Thank you.
1: Yeah, thank you.
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4: Because of you, everything's going to be okay.

In the name of the Father, and of the Son, and of the Holy Spirit, amen. I believe in God, the Father Almighty, creator of heaven and earth, and in Jesus Christ, his only Son, our Lord, who was conceived by the Holy Spirit, born of the Virgin Mary, suffered under Pontius Pilate, was crucified, died, and was buried. He descended into hell. On the third day, he rose again from the dead. He ascended into heaven and is seated at the right hand of God, the Father Almighty. From there, he will come to judge the living and the dead. I believe in the Holy Spirit, the Holy Catholic Church, the communion of saints, the forgiveness of sins, the resurrection of the body, and life everlasting. Amen. Our Father, who art in heaven, hallowed be thy name. Thy kingdom come, thy will be done, on earth as it is in heaven. Give us this day our daily bread, and forgive us our trespasses, as we forgive those who trespass against us. And lead us not into temptation, but deliver us from evil. Amen. Hail Mary, full of grace, the Lord is with thee. Blessed art thou among women, and blessed is the fruit of thy womb, Jesus. Holy Mary, Mother of God, pray for us sinners, now and at the hour of our death. Amen. Hail Mary, full of grace, the Lord is with thee. Blessed art thou among women, and blessed is the fruit of thy womb, Jesus. Holy Mary, Mother of God, pray for us sinners, now and at the hour of our death. Amen. Hail Mary, full of grace, the Lord is with thee. Blessed art thou among women, and blessed is the fruit of thy womb, Jesus. Holy Mary, Mother of God, pray for us sinners, now and at the hour of our death. Amen. Glory be to the Father, and to the Son, and to the Holy Spirit, as it was in the beginning, is now, and ever shall be, world without end. Amen. The first joyful mystery, the Annunciation. When the angel had come to her, he said, Hail, full of grace, the Lord is with thee. Blessed art thou among women. Our Father, who art in heaven, hallowed be thy name. Thy kingdom come, thy will be done on earth as it is in heaven. Give us this day our daily bread, and forgive us our trespasses, as we forgive those who trespass against us. And lead us not into temptation, but deliver us from evil. Amen. Hail Mary, full of grace, the Lord is with thee. Blessed art thou among women, and blessed is the fruit of thy womb, Jesus. Holy Mary, Mother of God, pray for us sinners, now and at the hour of our death. Amen. Hail Mary, full of grace, the Lord is with thee. Blessed art thou among women, and blessed is the fruit of thy womb, Jesus. Holy Mary, Mother of God, pray for us sinners, now and at the hour of our death. Amen. Hail Mary, full of grace, the Lord is with thee. Blessed art thou among women, and blessed is the fruit of thy womb, Jesus. Holy Mary, Mother of God, pray for us sinners now and at the hour of our death. Amen. Hail Mary, full of grace, the Lord is with thee. Blessed art thou among women, and blessed is the fruit of thy womb, Jesus. Holy Mary, Mother of God, pray for us sinners now and at the hour of our death. Amen. Hail Mary, full of grace, the Lord is with thee. Blessed art thou among women, and blessed is the fruit of thy womb, Jesus. Holy Mary, Mother of God, pray for us sinners, now and at the hour of our death. Amen. Hail Mary, full of grace, the Lord is with thee. Blessed art thou among women, and blessed is the fruit of thy womb, Jesus. Holy Mary, Mother of God, pray for us sinners, now and at the hour of our death. Amen. Hail Mary, full of grace, the Lord is with thee. Blessed art thou among women, and blessed is the fruit of thy womb, Jesus. Holy Mary, Mother of God, pray for us sinners now and at the hour of our death. Amen. Hail Mary, full of grace, the Lord is with thee. Blessed art thou among women,

and blessed is the fruit of thy womb, Jesus. Holy Mary, Mother of God, pray for us sinners now and at the hour of our death. Amen. Hail Mary, full of grace, the Lord is with thee. Blessed art thou among women, and blessed is the fruit of thy womb, Jesus. Holy Mary, Mother of God, pray for us sinners now and at the hour of our death. Amen. Hail Mary, full of grace, the Lord is with thee. Blessed art thou among women, and blessed is the fruit of thy womb, Jesus. Holy Mary, Mother of God, pray for us sinners, now and at the hour of our death. Amen. Glory be to the Father, and to the Son, and to the Holy Spirit, as it was in the beginning, is now, and ever shall be, world without end. Amen. O my Jesus, forgive us our sins, save us from the fires of hell, lead all souls to heaven, especially those most in need of thy mercy. The second joyful mystery, the Visitation. Elizabeth was filled with the Holy Spirit and cried out in a loud voice, "Blessed are you among women, and blessed is the fruit of your womb. Our Father, who art in heaven, hallowed be thy name. Thy kingdom come, thy will be done, on earth as it is in heaven. Give us this day our daily bread, and forgive us our trespasses, as we forgive those who trespass against us. And lead us not into temptation, but deliver us from evil. Amen. Hail Mary, full of grace, the Lord is with thee. Blessed art thou among women, and blessed is the fruit of thy womb, Jesus. Holy Mary, Mother of God, pray for us sinners, now and at the hour of our death. Amen. Hail Mary, full of grace, the Lord is with thee. Blessed art thou among women, and blessed is the fruit of thy womb, Jesus. Holy Mary, Mother of God, pray for us sinners, now and at the hour of our death. Amen. Hail Mary, full of grace, the Lord is with thee. Blessed art thou among women, and blessed is the fruit of thy womb, Jesus. Holy Mary, Mother of God, pray for us sinners, now and at the hour of our death. Amen. Hail Mary, full of grace, the Lord is with thee. Blessed art thou among women, and blessed is the fruit of thy womb, Jesus. Holy Mary, Mother of God, pray for us sinners, now and at the hour of our death. Amen. Hail Mary, full of grace, the Lord is with thee. Blessed art thou among women, and blessed is the fruit of thy womb, Jesus. Holy Mary, Mother of God, pray for us sinners, now and at the hour of our death. Amen. Hail Mary, full of grace, the Lord is with thee. Blessed art thou among women, and blessed is the fruit of thy womb, Jesus. Holy Mary, Mother of God, pray for us sinners, now and at the hour of our death. Amen. Hail Mary, full of grace, the Lord is with thee. Blessed art thou among women, and blessed is the fruit of thy womb, Jesus. Holy Mary, Mother of God, pray for us sinners, now and at the hour of our death. Amen. Hail Mary, full of grace, the Lord is with thee. Blessed art thou among women, and blessed is the fruit of thy womb, Jesus. Holy Mary, Mother of God, pray for us sinners now and at the hour of our death. Amen. Hail Mary, full of grace, the Lord is with thee. Blessed art thou among women, and blessed is the fruit of thy womb, Jesus. Holy Mary, Mother of God, pray for us sinners now and at the hour of our death. Amen. Hail Mary, full of grace, the Lord is with thee. Blessed art thou among women, and blessed is the fruit of thy womb, Jesus. Holy Mary, Mother of God, pray for us sinners now and at the hour of our death. Amen. Glory be to the Father, and to the Son, and to the Holy Spirit, as it was in the beginning, is now, and ever shall be, world without end. Amen. O my Jesus, forgive us our sins, save us from the fires of hell, lead all souls to heaven, especially those most in need of thy mercy. The third joyful mystery, the birth of Jesus. She gave birth to her firstborn son and wrapped him in swaddling clothes and laid him in a manger because there was no room for them in the place where travelers lodged. Our Father, who art in heaven, hallowed be thy name. Thy kingdom come, thy will be done on earth as it is in heaven. Give us this day our daily bread, and forgive us our trespasses, as we forgive those who trespass against us. And lead us not into temptation, but deliver us from evil. Amen.
Hail Mary, full of grace, the Lord is with thee. Blessed art thou among women, and blessed is the fruit of thy womb, Jesus.

thy womb, Jesus. Holy Mary, Mother of God, pray for us sinners, now and at the hour of our death. Amen. Hail Mary, full of grace, the Lord is with thee. Blessed art thou among women, and blessed is the fruit of thy womb, Jesus. Holy Mary, Mother of God, pray for us sinners, now and at the hour of our death. Amen. Hail Mary, full of grace, the Lord is with thee. Blessed art thou among women, and blessed is the fruit of thy womb, Jesus. Holy Mary, Mother of God, pray for us sinners, now and at the hour of our death. Amen. Hail Mary, full of grace, the Lord is with thee. Blessed art thou among women, and blessed is the fruit of thy womb, Jesus. Holy Mary, Mother of God, pray for us sinners, now and at the hour of our death. Amen. Hail Mary, full of grace, the Lord is with thee. Blessed art thou among women, and blessed is the fruit of thy womb, Jesus. Holy Mary, Mother of God, pray for us sinners, now and at the hour of our death. Amen. Hail Mary, full of grace, the Lord is with thee. Blessed art thou among women, and blessed is the fruit of thy womb, Jesus. Holy Mary, Mother of God, pray for us sinners, now and at the hour of our death. Amen. Hail Mary, full of grace, the Lord is with thee. Blessed art thou among women, and blessed is the fruit of thy womb, Jesus. Holy Mary, Mother of God, pray for us sinners, now and at the hour of our death. Amen. Hail Mary, full of grace, the Lord is with thee. Blessed art thou among women, and blessed is the fruit of thy womb, Jesus. Holy Mary, Mother of God, pray for us sinners, now and at the hour of our death. Amen. Hail Mary, full of grace, the Lord is with thee. Blessed art thou among women, and blessed is the fruit of thy womb, Jesus. Holy Mary, Mother of God, pray for us sinners, now and at the hour of our death. Amen. Hail Mary, full of grace, the Lord is with thee. Blessed art thou among women, and blessed is the fruit of thy womb, Jesus. Holy Mary, Mother of God, pray for us sinners, now and at the hour of our death. Amen. Glory be to the Father, and to the Son, and to the Holy Spirit, as it was in the beginning, is now, and ever shall be, world without end. Amen. O my Jesus, forgive us our sins, save us from the fires of hell, lead all souls to heaven, especially those most in need of thy mercy. The fourth joyful mystery, the presentation. When the day came to purify them according to the law of Moses, the couple brought him to Jerusalem so that he could be presented to the Lord. For it is written in the law of the Lord, every firstborn male shall be consecrated to the Lord. Our Father, who art in heaven, hallowed be thy name. Thy kingdom come, thy will be done, on earth as it is in heaven. Give us this day our daily bread, and forgive us our trespasses, as we forgive those who trespass against us. And lead us not into temptation, but deliver us from evil. Amen. Hail Mary, full of grace, the Lord is with thee. Blessed art thou among women, and blessed is the fruit of thy womb, Jesus. Holy Mary, Mother of God, pray for us sinners, now and at the hour of our death. Amen. Hail Mary, full of grace, the Lord is with thee. Blessed art thou among women, and blessed is the fruit of thy womb, Jesus. Holy Mary, Mother of God, pray for us sinners, now and at the hour of our death. Amen. Hail Mary, full of grace, the Lord is with thee. Blessed art thou among women, and blessed is the fruit of thy womb, Jesus. Holy Mary, Mother of God, pray for us sinners, now and at the hour of our death. Amen. Hail Mary, full of grace, the Lord is with thee. Blessed art thou among women, and blessed is the fruit of thy womb, Jesus. Holy Mary, Mother of God, pray for us sinners, now and at the hour of our death. Amen. Hail Mary, full of grace, the Lord is with thee. Blessed art thou among women, and blessed is the fruit of thy womb, Jesus. Holy Mary, Mother of God, pray for us sinners, now and at the hour of our death. Amen. Hail Mary, full of grace, the Lord is with thee. Blessed art thou among women, and blessed is the fruit of thy womb, Jesus. Holy Mary, Mother of God, pray for us sinners, now and at the hour of our death. Amen. Hail Mary, full of grace, the Lord is with thee. Blessed art thou among women, and blessed is the fruit of thy womb, Jesus. Holy Mary, Mother of God, pray for us sinners, now and at the hour of our death. Amen. Hail Mary, full of grace, the Lord is with thee.
Blessed art thou among women, and blessed is the fruit of thy womb, Jesus. Holy Mary, Mother of God, pray for us sinners now and at the hour of our death. Amen. Hail Mary, full of grace, the Lord is with thee. Blessed art thou among women, and blessed is the fruit of thy womb, Jesus. Holy Mary, Mother of God, pray for us sinners now and at the hour of our death. Amen. Hail Mary, full of grace, the Lord is with thee. Blessed art thou among women, and blessed is the fruit of thy womb, Jesus. Holy Mary, Mother of God, pray for us sinners now and at the hour of our death. Amen. Glory be to the Father, and to the Son, and to the Holy Spirit, as it was in the beginning, is now, and ever shall be, world without end. Amen. O my Jesus, forgive us our sins, save us from the fires of hell, lead all souls to heaven, especially those most in need of thy mercy. The fifth joyful mystery, the finding of the child Jesus in the temple. On the third day, they came upon him in the temple, sitting in the midst of the teachers, listening to them and asking them questions. Our Father, who art in heaven, hallowed be thy name. Thy kingdom come, thy will be done on earth as it is in heaven. Give us this day our daily bread, and forgive us our trespasses, as we forgive those who trespass against us. And lead us not into temptation, but deliver us from evil. Amen. Hail Mary, full of grace, the Lord is with thee. Blessed art thou among women, and blessed is the fruit of thy womb, Jesus. Holy Mary, Mother of God, pray for us sinners, now and at the hour of our death. Amen. Hail Mary, full of grace, the Lord is with thee. Blessed art thou among women, and blessed is the fruit of thy womb, Jesus. Holy Mary, Mother of God, pray for us sinners, now and at the hour of our death. Amen. Hail Mary, full of grace, the Lord is with thee. Blessed art thou among women, and blessed is the fruit of thy womb, Jesus. Holy Mary, Mother of God, pray for us sinners now and at the hour of our death. Amen. Hail Mary, full of grace, the Lord is with thee. Blessed art thou among women, and blessed is the fruit of thy womb, Jesus. Holy Mary, Mother of God, pray for us sinners now and at the hour of our death. Amen. Hail Mary, full of grace, the Lord is with thee. Blessed art thou among women, and blessed is the fruit of thy womb, Jesus. Holy Mary, Mother of God, pray for us sinners, now and at the hour of our death. Amen. Hail Mary, full of grace, the Lord is with thee. Blessed art thou among women, and blessed is the fruit of thy womb, Jesus. Holy Mary, Mother of God, pray for us sinners, now and at the hour of our death. Amen. Hail Mary, full of grace, the Lord is with thee. Blessed art thou among women, and blessed is the fruit of thy womb, Jesus. Holy Mary, Mother of God, pray for us sinners now and at the hour of our death. Amen. Hail Mary, full of grace, the Lord is with thee. Blessed art thou among women, and blessed is the fruit of thy womb, Jesus. Holy Mary, Mother of God, pray for us sinners now and at the hour of our death. Amen. Hail Mary, full of grace, the Lord is with thee. Blessed art thou among women, and blessed is the fruit of thy womb, Jesus. Holy Mary, Mother of God, pray for us sinners now and at the hour of our death. Amen. Hail Mary, full of grace, the Lord is with thee. Blessed art thou among women, and blessed is the fruit of thy womb, Jesus. Holy Mary, Mother of God, pray for us sinners now and at the hour of our death. Amen. Glory be to the Father, and to the Son, and to the Holy Spirit, as it was in the beginning, is now, and ever shall be, world without end. Amen. O my Jesus, forgive us our sins, save us from the fires of hell, lead all souls to heaven, especially those most in need of thy mercy. Hail, Holy Queen, Mother of Mercy, our life, our sweetness, and our hope. To thee do we cry, poor banished children of Eve. To thee do we send up our sighs, mourning and weeping in this vale of tears. Turn then, most gracious advocate, thine eyes of mercy towards us. And after this, our exile, show unto us the blessed fruit of thy womb, Jesus. O clement, O loving, O sweet Virgin Mary, pray for us, O Holy Mother of God, that we may be made worthy of the promises of Christ. Let us pray. O God, whose only begotten Son,

His life, death, and resurrection has purchased for us the rewards of eternal life. Grant, we beseech thee, that by meditating on these mysteries of the Most Holy Rosary of the Blessed Virgin Mary, we may imitate what they contain and obtain what they promise through the same Christ our Lord. Amen. Most Sacred Heart of Jesus, have mercy on us. Immaculate Heart of Mary, pray for us. In the name of the Father,

Hi, everybody. I'm Monsignor Joseph Lamorte, the Vicar General of the Archdiocese of New York, and you're watching the Catholic Faith Network.

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4: 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Catholic Cemeteries of Long Island is where faith, remembrance, and eternal peace come together, a place of hope for the resurrection.
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Blessed be the Lord, the God of Israel. He has come to his people and set them free. He has raised up for us a mighty Savior, born of the house of his servant David. Through his holy prophets, he promised of old that he would save us from our enemies, from the hands of those who hate us. He promised to show mercy to our fathers and to remember his holy covenant. This was the oath he swore to our father Abraham, to set us free from the hands of our enemies, free to worship him without fear, holy and righteous in his sight, days of our life. You, my child, shall be called the prophet of the Most High, for you will go before the Lord to prepare his way, to give his people knowledge of salvation by the forgiveness of their sins, in the tender compassion of our God. The dawn from on high shall break upon us to shine on those who dwell in darkness and in the shadow of death, and to guide our feet from the way of peace. Glory to the Father, and to the Son, and to the Holy Spirit, as it was in the beginning, is now, and will be forever. Amen.

Place in Rockville Center, New York. Today we celebrate the memorial of St. Justin, Martyr. We welcome all of those joining us through the Catholic Faith Network. The celebrant of this Mass is Father Patrick Flanagan.

0: In the name of the Father, the Son, the Holy Spirit.
1: Amen.
0: The grace of our Lord Jesus Christ, the love of God, and the communion of the Holy Spirit be with you all.
1: And with your spirit.
0: Brothers and sisters, let us acknowledge our sins and so prepare ourselves to celebrate the sacred mysteries. The Confiteor. I confess to Almighty God and to you, my brothers and sisters, that I've greatly sinned in my thoughts and in my words and what I have done and what I have failed to do, through my most grievous fault. Therefore, I ask Blessed Mother Virgin, all the angels and saints, and you, my brothers and sisters, to pray for me to the Lord our God. May Almighty God have mercy on us, forgive us our sins, and bring us to everlasting life.
1: Amen.
0: Lord, have mercy.
1: Lord, have mercy.
0: Christ, have mercy.
1: Christ, have mercy.
0: Lord, have mercy.
1: Lord, have mercy.
0: Let us pray. Today, as you heard, we celebrate the feast of St. Justin Martyr, a second century saint who had an extraordinary life in the history of our church, often underappreciated. He was a staunch pagan fighting against the Catholic Church, but something happened. He had that conversion moment and became one of the greatest defenders and wrote an extraordinary amount of work that gave light, insight, and hope to many Christians. O God, who through the folly of the cross wondrously taught that St. Justin the Martyr, the surpassing knowledge of Jesus Christ, grant us, through his intercession, that having rejected deception and error, we may become steadfast in the faith. Through our Lord Jesus Christ, your Son, who lives and reigns with you in the unity of the Holy Spirit, God, forever and ever.
1: Amen.
2: A reading from the second letter of St. Peter. Beloved, may grace and peace be yours in abundance through knowledge of God and of Jesus, our Lord. His divine power has bestowed on us everything that makes for life and devotion through the knowledge of him who called us by his own glory and power. Through these, he has bestowed on us the precious and very great promises so that through them you may come to share in the divine nature after escaping from the corruption that is in the world because of evil desire. For this very reason, make every effort to supplement your faith with virtue, virtue with knowledge, knowledge with self-control, self-control with endurance, endurance with devotion, devotion with mutual affection with love. The word of the Lord.
3: Thanks be to God.
2: In you, my God, I place my trust.
3: In you, my God, I place my trust.
2: You who dwell in the shelter of the Most High, who abide in the shadow of the Almighty, say to the Lord, my refuge and my fortress, my God in whom I trust. In you, my God, I place my trust. Because he clings to me, I will deliver him. I will set him on high because he acknowledges my name. He shall call upon me, and I will answer him.

I will be with him in distress. In you, my God, I place my trust. I will deliver him and glorify him. With length of days I will gratify him and will show him my salvation. In you, my God, I place my trust.

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1: And with your spirit.
0: Reading the Holy Gospel according to Mark.
1: Glory to you, O Lord.
0: Jesus began to speak to the chief priests, the scribes, and the elders in parables. A man planted a vineyard, put a hedge around it, dug a wine press, and built a tower. Then he leased it to tenant farmers and left on a journey. At the proper time, he sent a servant to the tenants to obtain from them some of the produce of the vineyard. But they seized him, beat him, and sent him away empty-handed. Again, he sent them another servant, and that one they beat over the head and treated shamefully. He sent yet another, whom they killed. So too many others, some they beat, others they killed. He had one other one to send, a beloved son. He sent him to them at last of all, thinking, "They will respect my son." But those tenants said to one another, "This is the heir. Come, let us kill him, and the inheritance will be ours." So they seized him and killed him and threw him out of the vineyard. What then will the owner of the vineyard do? He will come and put the tenants to death and give the vineyard to others. Have you not read the scripture passage? The stone that the builders rejected has become the cornerstone. By the Lord has this been done, and is wonderful in our eyes. They were seeking to arrest him, but they feared the crowd, for they realized that he addressed the parable to them. So they left him and went away. The Gospel of the Lord.
1: Praise to you, Lord Jesus Christ.
0: One of my favorite movies of all times is The Karate Kid. I love Ralph Macchio. I love Mr. Miyagi. And I often show this movie in my classes in business ethics when I talk about virtue and growing in virtue. If you've never seen the movie The Karate Kid, the story is about this fellow teaching Mr. Miyagi, teaching this young man, Daniel-san, how to play the game of karate, how to exercise the sport. And Daniel wants to get in there, and all of a sudden wants to make all the moves. And Mr. Miyagi will have nothing of that. What Mr. Miyagi does is have him wax over hundreds of cars. So much so that he gets frustrated and he says, "I think Detroit has more cars than you." And he waxes day and night. Then, after finishing all those cars, Mr. Miyagi sends him off to paint fences. Not only the fence of his own business, but all the fences in the neighborhood. It frustrates Daniel-san to no end. He says, "I've come here to learn karate, and what you have done is just use me and have not taught me anything." And then in a brilliant moment of teaching, Mr. Miyagi says to him, "Daniel-san, show me how to wax a car." And he goes like this. He starts moving his hands. And it's in precision. It's in order. It's in synchronicity. And he says, "Now, show me how to paint a fence." And he goes up and down, up and down. Now he says, "I can show you some moves now." And Daniel-san goes off to be one of the most incredible karate players of his time. Because those small moves

moves that seemingly have no connection to the larger project of Daniel's son's life all make sense. Waxing the cars, painting the fence, all legitimate moves of karate that made Daniel's son an incredible karate player. I remember back in high school, way back when, before we had AI, before we had Grammarly, before we had all these programs that could write research papers, I had a brilliant Dominican sister of Spock Hill, Sister Nora Duty, who taught us how to write a research paper. We wanted to dig right in and write the research paper. No. Now, those of you old enough to remember, I'll take you back a bit of time. So the first thing we had to do was we had to get the small index cards and the big index cards. The small index cards were for the bibliography, and the big ones, the note cards. We just wanted to jump in and write the paper. But Sister Nora had us write these, do these small little pieces. And then in the end, she demonstrated for the fact that you put them on your desk, you order them all in line, and it becomes a brilliant essay. I don't do that today, but every time I do write an essay, I think it's Sister Nora Duty. And what she taught me about baby steps. In that first reading that we heard proclaimed from 2 Peter, Peter is speaking to our ancestors and saying, yes, you're new converts to the faith. You're on fire. You are all in. You're committed to this God who's redeemed you. But he encourages our ancestors, and in turn encourages all of us, not to go cold turkey, not to seemingly have that experience where our lives are changed in a moment's notice. Why? Because often enough we know that people who go cold turkey often become hot commodities and go back to their own ways in so many respects. Peter encourages us, as he did our ancestors, to take baby steps, to almost scaffold our lives. As you heard proclaimed in the scriptures, he suggests a couple of virtues. He speaks about knowledge, self-control, endurance with devotion, mutual affection, and love. It's about scaffolding and building an extraordinary life that gives glory and honor to the God whom we worship day in and day out. You know, I've never been to Barcelona, but that's on my bucket list. And for only one reason, to see the Sagrada Familia. The Sagrada Familia was started in 1882. And in doing so, over the past 100 and some odd years, the people of Spain have taken baby steps to construct this magnificent cathedral, this phenomenal edifice, as a tribute to the glory and the goodness of God. We too have been given time to build a life that reflects the goodness and the glory of God, and in turn returns back to God all that God has done for us. Rather than going cold turkey and seeking to change our lives, perhaps we might learn from Peter. Learn from Peter, Mr. Miyagi, the people of Barcelona, and take baby steps. Baby steps lead to big steps, and big steps lead to lives that reflect the goodness and the glory of our God.

0: We make our needs known to the Lord now.
1: For Pope Leo, our bishops, and all church leaders, that they may be strengthened by the Holy Spirit to guide the faithful in truth and love. Let us pray to the Lord.
0: Lord, hear our prayer.
1: For world leaders, may the Lord guide them to work for unity and peace for all peoples. Let us pray to the Lord.
0: Lord, hear our prayer.
1: For those who are suffering from illness, loneliness, or poverty, may they experience the comfort of God's love and the compassion of those who care for them. Let us pray to the Lord.
0: Lord, hear our prayer.
1: For the intention of this Holy Mass, Teresa, Michael, and Laura Brown, and for the needs and intentions we hold in the silence of our hearts and the hearts of those watching on Catholic Faith Network. Let us pray to the Lord.
0: Lord, hear our prayer. May your mercy, we beseech you, O Lord, be with your people who cry to you, so that they may seek at your prompting, they may obtain by your ready generosity. Through Christ our Lord.

0: Pray, brothers and sisters, that my sacrifice and yours may be acceptable to God the Father Almighty. Grant us, we pray, O Lord, that we may celebrate worthily these mysteries, which St. Justin strenuously defended. Through Christ our Lord.
1: Amen.
0: The Lord be with you.
1: And with your spirit.
0: Lift up your hearts.
1: We lift them up to the Lord.
0: Let us give thanks to the Lord our God.
1: It is right and just.
0: It is truly right and just, our duty and our salvation. Always and everywhere to give you thanks, Lord, Holy Father, Almighty and Eternal God, for the blood of your blessed martyr, Justin, poured out like Christ to glorify your name, shows forth your marvelous works, by which in our weakness you perfect your power, and on the feeble bestow strength to bear you witness through Christ our Lord. And so with the powers of heaven, we worship you constantly on earth, and before your majesty without end we acclaim.

You are indeed holy, O Lord, the fount of all holiness. Make holy, therefore, these gifts, we pray, by sending down your Spirit upon them like the dewfall, that they may become for us the body and blood of our Lord Jesus Christ. At the time he was betrayed and entered into his passion, he took bread and giving thanks, he broke the bread, gave it to his disciples, saying, "Take this, all of you, and eat of it. For this is my body, which will be given up for you."

In a similar way, when supper was ended, he took the chalice, and once more giving thanks, he gave it to his disciples, saying, "Take this, all of you, and drink from it, for this is the chalice of my blood, the blood of the new and eternal covenant, which be poured out for you and for many for the forgiveness of sins. Do this in memory of me." The mystery of faith.

Therefore, as we celebrate the memorial of his death and resurrection, we offer you, Lord, the bread of life and the chalice of salvation, giving thanks you've held us worthy to be in your presence and minister to you. Humbly we pray that, taking in the body and blood of Christ, you may be gathered into one by the Holy Spirit. Remember, Lord, your church spread throughout the world and bring it to the fullness of charity, together with Leo XIV, our Pope, John Barris, our Bishop, and all the clergy. Remember also our brothers and sisters who have fallen asleep in the hope of the resurrection, all who have died in your mercy, welcome them into the light of your face. Have mercy on us all, we pray, that with the Blessed Virgin Mary, Mother of God, Blessed Joseph, her spouse, and the blessed apostles, and all the saints who have done your will throughout the ages, we may merit to be co-heirs of eternal life, may praise and glorify you through your Son, Jesus Christ. Through him and with him and in him, O God, almighty Father, in the unity of the Holy Spirit, all glory and honor is yours.

0: At the Savior's command, informed by divine teaching, we dare to say, Our Father, who art in heaven, hallowed be thy name. Thy kingdom come, thy will be done, on earth as it is in heaven. Give us this day our daily bread, and forgive us our trespasses, as we forgive those who trespass against us. And lead us not in temptation, but deliver us from evil. Deliver us, Lord, we pray, from every evil. Graciously grant peace in our days, that by the help of your mercy we may always be free from sin and safe from all distress, as we have the blessed hope in the coming of our Savior, Jesus Christ.
1: For the kingdom, the power, and the glory are yours, now and forever.
0: Lord Jesus Christ, who said to your apostles, Peace I leave you, my peace I give you, look not upon our sins, but upon the faith of your church, and graciously grant our peace and unity in accordance with your will, who live and reign forever and ever.
1: Amen.
0: The peace of the Lord with you always.
1: And with your spirit.

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0: Let us pray. Refreshed by heavenly food, we humbly implore you, O Lord, that attentive to the teachings of St. Justin the Martyr, we may abide at all times in thanksgiving for the gifts we have received. Through Christ our Lord.
1: Amen.
0: The Lord be with you.
1: And with your spirit.
0: May Almighty God bless you, Father, Son, and Holy Spirit.
1: Amen.
0: Go in peace.
1: Thanks be to God. 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
6: 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And professor of moral theology and bioethics at Catholic University of America, Charles Camosi, joins us to discuss Pope Leo's first encyclical, Magnifica Humanitas. 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

0: Welcome to CFN Live on this Monday, June 1st. I'm Jackie Lucas.
1: And I'm Monsignor Jim Vlaughn, and here's a look at what's trending now.
0: On the solemnity of the Most Holy Trinity, Pope Leo reminded pilgrims gathered for the Angelus prayer that the life of the triune God gives peace to our heart, which is often very restless. Pope Leo explained the Trinity helps us to love everyone and everything because through it, we understand that every created thing is made for relationship, communion, and encounter. Well, this month of June, of course, is dedicated to the Sacred Heart of Jesus. This year, the U.S. bishops will consecrate the United States of America to the Sacred Heart of Jesus as part of the celebration of the 250th anniversary of the signing of the Declaration of Independence. The consecration will take place on June 11th, and parishes around the country are encouraged to join the bishops in consecrating our nation to the Sacred Heart of Jesus. And today, the Catholic Church honors St. Justin Martyr, the patron saint of philosophers. He was a renowned early Christian thinker and defender of the faith. St. Justin devoted his life to explaining Christianity through reason and philosophy before suffering martyrdom in Rome in the second century. His legacy continues to inspire scholars and teachers and all who seek truth through both faith and intellect. And that is a look at what's trending now.
1: I don't know if you saw Pope Leo celebrated the rosary, prayed the rosary for peace in the Vatican Gardens over the weekend on Friday. He did.
0: Okay.
1: And what happened, they did it at the Lord's Shrine, which is like off limits to the public. But when we were there, we got access to that. And I think I did the miraculous medal novena at that very same spot where the Holy Father prayed.
0: That's amazing.
1: We should dig that up and play it. Yeah.
0: I was going to say, now I got to look this up and everything, but that's special.
1: Yeah, it was wonderful. And the one who produced that was Michelle Freddy, one of our producers. I remember her in the shrine, like behind the gates, you know?
0: That's amazing.
1: Like, oh, look at you. Yeah. That was the kind of getting to hold the Pietà and touch it, you know, that kind of thing, like all these different honors we had.
0: So when are we going back?
1: Oh, I'm going back next year.
0: We turned into an I, but that's okay. We tried.
1: We'll see.
0: All right, coming up next month, Senior Jim's going to be back with your latest news from the Vatican and around the world. And author and filmmaker Mark Guinney joins us with his latest book, The Secret of the Goldfish, a Gloria Trettel mystery. More CFN Live after the break.

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10: Today, we are here in Santo Rosario Parish Church in San Pedro, Laguna, and we are doing the Walk for Life.
11: I am Brother Danilo Jay Sanchez. 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We are about 3,000 knights with around 300 councils here.
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9: In Vatican News, in his new encyclical on artificial intelligence, Pope Leo turns to an unexpected inspiration. CFN Live correspondent James O'Reilly has more from Rome.

0: Most people knew that Pope Leo would address the challenges of AI in his latest encyclical, but few expected that he would quote an epic fantasy novel from the 20th century.
1: Do you know who wrote the following quote and where it appears? "It is not for us to master all the tides of the world, but to do what lies within our power for the good of the days we have been given." They're the words of Gandalf from The Lord of the Rings by J.R.R. Tolkien. But here's the twist. Pope Leo XIV used this exact quote in his new encyclical, Magnifica Humanitas, specifically in the fifth chapter, titled The Culture of Power and the Civilization of Love. But the British Catholic writer is not the only unexpected reference in the encyclical. There are many others. Among its pages, the encyclical cites Guernica by Pablo Picasso, Symphony 9 by Ludwig van Beethoven, and even references films. One of them is Schindler's List, which it describes as an invitation not to surrender the past to oblivion. The Pope uses all these examples as works that oppose dehumanization and keep historical memory alive and inspired. Leo XIV's debut encyclical reveals an intellectual library rarely seen in a pontifical document. It also cites the philosopher Hannah Arendt, who warned about the danger of confusing truth and fiction. Another reference includes Viktor Frankl, a survivor of the Auschwitz concentration camps, about whom it says, "Viktor Frankl rightly observed that man is the being who invented the gas chambers of Auschwitz, but also the being who entered them with head held high." But that's not all. There are other honorable mentions that are surprising and evocative. Maria Montessori, creator of the famous educational method. Dorothy Day, journalist and activist arrested several times for protesting war and poverty. Wangari Maathai, the first African woman to receive the Nobel Peace Prize for her defense of the environment. Through all of this, we see a little more clearly who Leo XIV is, a pope who blends literature, philosophy, and art with Catholic teaching, and who, having a lucid grasp of the 20th century, is equipped to tackle the great challenges of the 21st.
0: Catholics and non-Catholics alike were amused and thrilled that Pope Leo was quoting one of their favorite wizards from Tolkien's masterpiece. Most can agree that's a powerful and fitting quote. In Rome, James Riley, Catholic Faith Network.
2: Thanks, James. In national news, as the United States prepares for its 250th anniversary, Maura Moser of Catholic Current features a special conversation with Archbishop Timothy Broglio of the Archdiocese for Military Services in the United States. The interview highlights the history and vital role of Catholic military chaplains as part of a broader series on the contributions of Catholics to American life.
3: Tell us, just to start, about the origins of Catholic chaplains in the United States. Who was the first Catholic chaplain and how did it happen?
4: Well, the first Catholic chaplain was actually two Jesuit priests, Father Antonio Rey and Father McElroy. And George Washington wanted chaplains in the military. That's the first thing he asked for when was given the commission as the commanding general of the Continental Army. He went back to the Continental Congress the next day and he asked for funds so that he could have chaplains. And he wanted them to do two things: meet the religious needs of the troops and tell him the truth. And those are still the two primary functions of chaplains today: meet the spiritual needs of the military and advise the command. Of course, there were no Catholic priests in those first chaplains because there were very few Catholics in the 13 colonies with the exception of Maryland. And so there's some presence of Catholics on Navy ships in the early 1800s, but they were primarily there as teachers. And it wasn't until the Spanish-American War that Franklin Pierce was very concerned about this being interpreted as a war between Catholic Mexico and Protestant United States, because the conception was that the United States was a Protestant nation. And so he contacted Bishop Hughes of New York. New York was not yet an archdiocese, and asked for some priests. And so, like every good diocesan bishop, Bishop Hughes asked the Jesuits to provide him with some priests, and they sent two

0: Antonio Rey and John McElroy. Antonio Rey was actually killed during the Mexican-American War, and Father McElroy survived, and he went and founded actually my alma mater, Boston College, in 1863. And so that is really the beginning of the presence of Catholic priests in the chaplaincy. Now, at the time of the Civil War, as you probably know, most of the militia who fought in the Civil War were state militia. And so if the predominant religion of that particular militia was Catholic, there would be a Catholic priest with them. If not, would be a Protestant minister. And so generally, there were, we can say, 20 priests on the Union side and 20 priests on the Confederate side throughout the Civil War, but they changed. It was at that point that we first began to understand the need for some sort of oversight, because of course these priests were all diocesan or religious priests. They only had the faculties of their diocese. Mm. And so when they crossed over other diocesan lines, they had to obtain the faculties from the diocese. And remember, this was a civil war. So for instance, the Bishop of Richmond threatened to suspend ad divinis, any of his priests who ministered to Union troops. That's how intense the feelings were. And then with that, of course, the presence of Catholic priests in the armed forces of the United States began to be a regular occurrence, mm-hmm. certainly in the Spanish-American War. And then in the First World War, when actually the Knights of Columbus provided the funds to increment the number of Catholic priests who were serving. And of course, they also tried to meet the needs of the soldiers in foreign lands by providing these little outposts with the motto, "Everyone welcome, everything free." And so they provided things that that the American soldiers might need.
1: Can you tell us a moment, and maybe you've already covered it with these beautiful stories, but it could be historic, it could be personal, when chaplaincy made a decisive difference?
0: Well, I think it's made a decisive difference in many instances. I can think of one in particular in just the approach of a commander during the wars in Afghanistan and Iraq. Mm-hmm. There was a Marine commander who was going to make quite a show of force as they came off the ship. And the chaplain, a very courageous man who's still very much alive, closed the door and said, "Sir, why don't we make an impression another way? Why don't we show that we're friends and pass out water?" Because, of course, in those countries, water is always mm-hmm. something that's very, very precious. He convinced the Marine commander to do this. Mm-hmm. And so the soldiers made an impact, but rather than an impact of force, mm-hmm. they made an impact as, you know, we're really a friendly force. We're interested in you and in your welfare. And so I think that kind of activity on the part of chaplains is something that is very precious and very, very decisive.
2: Now back to Jackie.
3: Thank you, Monsignor. Well, the secret of the goldfish, a Gloria Trettel mystery, is our Sunday Visitor's latest release that explores friendship, forgiveness, and faith with Gloria Trettel, a fearless fifth grade detective who never stops asking why. And joining us now is author of the book and filmmaker, Mark Guinney. Welcome to CFN Live, Mark.
4: Jackie, it's a pleasure to be here. Thank you so much.
3: It's so exciting to share your book and everything. Before we get into the book, though, just tell our viewers a little bit more about you and your background.
4: That's a great question. So in the moment, I'm a professional filmmaker. I work in Washington, D.C. for a big organization out here. But I'm also, in the past, my favorite job, I was a middle school teacher in a Catholic school in my home state of West Virginia. And that experience has really colored this book and why I've decided to go this route.
3: So tell us more about the book, The Secret of the Goldfish. I love that it's kind of like, I love how you say it's kind of like Nancy Drew goes to Catholic school. You know, it's kind of morphing that.

0: that mystery, but also that theology and church teaching, right?
1: Yes. So when I was young, my aunt gave me a copy of Encyclopedia Brown, which is like classic American. It's a classic set of detective stories for kids. And that kind of has always

0: is how formative it is for us as kids. You know, we really remember these books that kind of helped form us as kids. And so that was really my ambition here, was to produce a book that was engaging, that was fun, that was curious, but also that really showed a kid growing up in an environment where the people around her are not perfect, but they're trying to pass on their Catholic faith. So Gloria Treadle is a 10-year-old. She's in the fifth grade at St. Anthony's School. She's part of a big Catholic family. She kind of gets lost in the middle sometimes a little bit. She has a lot of some of those struggles, but she is incredibly curious and incredibly interested in the truth and getting to the bottom of things. And so in this story, what happens is Gloria is participating in the school science fair, and somebody tries to take out a kid's goldfish who was part of his science fair project. And so Gloria has to figure out who it was who tried to take out this goldfish and stop them from striking again. And so this story has been it was fun to write. It's been fun to put out. It's been amazing to see the responses to it. And thank you for showing it on your program today.
1: Yeah, absolutely. We don't want to give up, too much of the mystery before, but I love how you kind of say it's a mystery, but we're also learning about the mysteries of our faith as well, right? And especially the First Beatitude, right?
0: Yes, absolutely. So this book, both explicitly and implicitly, is kind of an exploration of the First Beatitude, which is a mystery in and of itself. Blessed are the poor in spirit, for theirs is the kingdom of heaven. Well, what is that? What does that mean? Why would we be blessed? Why would we be happy to be poor? And so when Gloria kind of goes on this journey of solving this mystery, she also has to confront this. In what ways is she not poor in spirit? How is that slowing her down? And only by overcoming that, only by understanding that, is she able to really make headway and solve the mystery.
1: I love that. And you kind of mentioned it. You gave us a little glimpse that you're getting some really great reactions from kids and parents and stuff. Kind of, is there a particular story that you'd want to share with us of, the impact that this book has had on certain kids?
0: Absolutely. I would say that what's been really interesting is seeing how kids who kind of go in skeptical have come out believers. And by that, I mean, we have kind of an uphill battle in the Christian fiction world in that we don't want to be preachy. We don't want our message to get ahead of the craft of our story. And we're so used to having like Christian fiction that is just not great. It's a little hokey. It's a little corny. The message clearly got ahead of the story. And I've seen even kids who pick up this book are kind of like, I don't know, it's a Christian book. We'll see how good it is. And how they've come out and said, this was really a fun story, a really engaging story. And also for parents, a lot of parents have read this book to their kids. I've found that, the book is really designed to be read by children 8 to 12, but it can be read to kids who are younger. And the parents have really enjoyed also reading the story. So it's been great to hear back from some of them.
1: Oh, that's wonderful. I'm sure. Yeah, because, I'm taking this home. I'm going to give this to my daughter first. She's 11. I know she loves these types of books and everything. You wouldn't really know it's too Christian by the title. So, you just kind of give it to them that way. I'm sure Gloria's not done solving mysteries either, right? Are you working on something else?
0: She is not done. So I've been working with my publisher, Our Sunday Visitor, and we would love to do another book. Sales have been good, so we'll see what happens.
1: Yeah, the book is The Secret of the Goldfish, a Gloria Treadle Mystery. Just tell everybody where they can pick up a copy.
0: Absolutely. You can find a copy of the book at your favorite retailer, Amazon, Barnes & Noble, anywhere you like to get your books. And you can also go to GloriaMysteries.com. GloriaMysteries.com to find it there. And of course, you're showing too on the OSV website. Lots of other great titles there as well.
1: Perfect. Well, congratulations, Mark. Such a great book for kids. Thank you so much for joining us.
0: Of course, it's been a pleasure.
1: Thank you. Well, coming up next month, Senior's going to be back with your latest news. And founding member of the 2-time Grammy-nominated band Hillsong Young and Free, Alexander Pappas, is here with his new solo EP, Sunday. 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
2: I am studying to be a NICU nurse to give back that same care that I received. I was born at 26 weeks and was in the NICU for 89 days.
3: There were ups and downs. There was 6 weeks on a ventilator, lots of different infections and surgeries that did not end at her discharge.
4: Even when she was hooked up with a lot of wires on her,

0: U.S. is going to be a fighter.
1: The U.S. remains among the most dangerous developed nations for childbirth due to access to care, health inequities, and priority of maternal and infant health care. 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
2: After attending the March of Dimes class and hearing Lauren's story, it gave us a mission to be Brooks's number one advocate.
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3: Welcome back to CFN Live. In world news, in June 2025, a quiet evening in Damascus turned into tragedy when a powerful explosion shattered one neighborhood. Here, Open Doors USA shares the story of Jenny, who found her life changed forever as the blast caught her father among its victims. In the midst of grief and uncertainty, she now clings to her faith and the hope of resurrection.
4: أنا وقت مبارح رجعت على الكنيسة أكيد هو كان شيء صعب صعب مو لأنه نحن ما عاد بحب الكنيسة بس هذا هي الفكرة بالمكان المكان مسبب لك جرح أنا كل ما بفوت بشوف أبي بنفس الوضعية بالأرض

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1: Now back to Jackie.
2: Thank you. Well, my next guest is Alexander Pappas, who is a founding member of the two-time Grammy-nominated band Hillsong Young and Free. Alexander is here today to share with us his brand new solo EP called Sunday. But first, let's take a listen to his latest single, Always Been Jesus.

0: And that was Alexander Pappas with Always Been Jesus, brand new off of his EP entitled Sunday. And Alexander joins us now. Welcome to CFN Live.
1: Thank you so much. It's so good to be here today.
0: Oh, we're so excited to have you on. And first, congratulations, because you're such a successful songwriter and musician. But now to have this solo EP out now, how excited are you? Tell us about it.
1: Yeah, this I'm a tragic overspeaker, so I'm just going to try and keep this really short. But this project is many years in the making, and naturally speaking, I was, as you've mentioned, I was a part of Hillsong Young and Free, making songs for church and making songs for writing songs for when we gather corporately. And it's been a number of years since I've released songs of my own that serve that purpose. And that is because I so deeply, profoundly believe what God wants to do through his bride, through the church. On her worst day, I still think the church is the best thing on the earth. And so these songs are just from what the Lord, I feel, called me to write and bring to the body to equip, encourage, and be a tool for people all other 6 days of the week.
0: I love it. I love it. And we just played a little bit of Always Been Jesus. Tell us a little bit more about the meaning behind that particular song.
1: Well, that specifically was birthed out of, the revelation is a crazy thing. The first time the word that we use for worship is used in scripture, not the first time worship occurs, but happens when Abraham's been told by God to sacrifice Isaac. And he tells his servants, as he says, stay back, me and Isaac are going up the mountain. We need to go worship. And there's this sacrifice, there's this living sacrifice. And, you know, it's this thing that each and every believer is called to do. We are called to live our lives as a living sacrifice. And that feels like a really big thing to ask, but it feels a lot more easy to do when you realize this foreshadows the very thing that God the Father would send his son to die for every one of us, offer himself as a living sacrifice to pay our debt so we could know him, we could have life eternal and a freedom that is living on this side of eternity with Jesus. And I was just so struck by he doesn't ask anything of us that he hasn't done first. And it's such a beautiful thing. And so this song is really that if the plan was always Jesus, the plan is Jesus, and the plan will always be Jesus.
0: I love that. Amen. You know, I listened to all six songs on the EP, and it kind of, you know, there's a song for every season of your life. You know, there's the ones that tug at your heartstrings, and then there was one or two that I wanted to get up and dance, which I was, you know, super excited about. Really just ultimately pointing everybody towards God. And specifically, like you said, the title of this EP is Sunday, because I want you to explain it, but it's not like we're not just worshiping on Sunday. We're walking every hour, every minute, every day of the week with Jesus, right?
1: Yeah, that's right. Well, and thank you so much for listening to the whole thing.
0: It was so good.
1: That means so much to me. It's obviously there's no song on this project entitled Sunday. That will probably come down the track, but regardless, you know, I felt the Lord place this on my heart. I'd been through my own personal journey, like many people have had, with church and disappointment and all that, and still to come out the other side believing that this moment that we gather corporately is still God's idea. Because like I said before, I believe we're better together. And this is a place that we get encouraged. This is where, in many ways, I say it's a place that we get to practice

0: walking out our faith. We get to practice responding rightly to God, because of course, worship is not simply singing a couple songs on a Sunday. While that is a beautiful thing of giving God glory, a lifestyle of worship is a lifestyle responding rightly. That's conversations that are glorifying to God. It's responding right in traffic. And that's really hard to do sometimes. I'm the first to put up my hand to say that that's tough, but so I wanted to write songs, like I said, that would be tools for all 7 days a week to walk it out the way we are meant to be reminded that it is so sweet to trust in Jesus, that he does indeed make our burdens lighter. So when they feel too heavy, you can call upon this tool in a song to encourage you in those moments.
1: Yeah, I love
0: it. So that's why I called it Sunday.
1: It makes so much sense. What's it like now that the EP's out, you know, your solo EP, which is amazing. Congratulations again. What's been the reaction, you know, from your fans and how this music has been touching them?
0: Yeah, it's funny you should ask this. I always get very emo on release, emotional on release days, that I go, I will be unfazed. If it's really good, I'm going to be, and if people hate it, I will be, you can't break me. And no, I truly have been overwhelmed, by the response. Like I said, this is a lot of time coming, probably the longest I've had, God birth an idea of a project in my heart to see it come to fruition. And so obviously, and I always say good art costs the artist something. If it didn't cost the artist something, it's probably not very good. And I think that's true to any form of any medium of art. And so this project did cost me something. And so I'm truly overwhelmed more than anything that people are already resonating and connecting and being encouraged to do what it set out to do, to be an encouragement beyond just the four walls. Maybe that it would also serve the four walls of the church, but also be a blessing and encouragement outside.
1: Absolutely. I said it was six songs, but now you just said that you were going to write a seventh because you need to name a song Sunday. So you're going to come back then. On CFMI.
0: I'm going to be bad. This. Yeah, exactly.
1: Tell everybody just where they can, you know, download all your music, learn more about you, follow you on social media and everything else.
0: Yeah, on all the places that you can naturally assume, my music is out there. Anywhere that you choose to listen to music, except LimeWire. So you don't want to get any viruses on your mom's computer. But outside of that, it's on YouTube. My website is alexanderpappasmusic.com. My Instagram is just alexander.pappas. And I love just sharing snippets of what I believe God is speaking and sharing on there. So check it out and come on the journey with us.
1: Yeah, it's also fun to watch the videos that you put together because it's very like retro-y, like 70s, 80s, you know, and everything. Where'd you find that TV, Alexander? That's what I wanted to know.
0: I wish I could take the credit. I got a great team.
1: Oh, that's great. Well, it was such a pleasure having you on. Thank you so much for sharing your music with us. We'll have you on again soon. If you're ever in New York, come visit us.
0: You got a deal. Thank you so much. God bless you guys.
1: Thank you. You too. We're going to have more CFN Live after a quick break.
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3: 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Cardinal Michael Czerny, a senior Vatican official and longtime collaborator of Pope Francis, has become one of the Catholic Church's most influential voices on migration, human dignity, and global solidarity. Here he talks with Robert Duncan of Vatican Access on the Church's response to migration

0: and immigration.
1: You have said that the migration and refugee fact of the matter is that it's always been a part of the human story. And on the other hand, there's this communications challenge today to speak to people about its importance and how to, and government leaders. How do you understand the situation? In other words, do you see the particular communications challenges as coming out of the 2014 Syrian refugee crisis, or do they have antecedents that, you know, go farther back? I mean, the particular political challenges of making the case for migrants and refugees.
2: Well, I mean, I don't know if I understand fully, but I mean, why do we have to make a case for them? You know, why do we have to make a case for them? These are,
1: well, you said part of it's a communications challenge.
2: Well, I know, but why? Why are we in this mess?
1: Well, that, why do you think we're in the mess?
2: Because I think governments have lost their way, and instead of exercising responsibility in dealing with the issue, they're using scapegoating and stereotypes in order to try to wash their hands of it.
1: What do you think Pope Francis's success was? I mean, he opened the office, he made it a priority of the Catholic Church, and it seems that Pope Leo has continued this priority. But is it a lot of preaching that is falling on deaf ears?
2: Or, now you are part of the problem. It's not falling on deaf ears. The large majority of Christians are responding. It's a myth. It's a false myth to associate us with this kind of blindness and deafness and coldness.
1: Who's us in this case?
2: Well, you're talking about church people. In other words, this is the problem: is that the bad news prevails. And so you don't know how many thousands and thousands and thousands of gestures of welcome. As in Pope Francis identified the four steps very clearly: welcome, protect, promote, and integrate. That's what all of us are called to do for every person who is fleeing for their lives. And we're committed to it as a human family by the conventions on refugees, which continue to be valid and which we are blithely ignoring. So,
1: are there any challenges that are internal to the church about?
2: I mean, they're the same challenges internal to the church as with every other important issue. That is, we need better education, better formation, more resources, and most of all, we need our faithful, our members, our baptized people, to recognize their gospel responsibilities in the world. And these many different issues, whether the migrants and refugees or the other marginalized or rejected people or the environment or human rights or drug trafficking, the list is very long, the ways in which sin plays out in reality. And we're here to bring the gospel.
1: Can you tell me about your pectoral cross?
2: So my pectoral cross is made from the wood of a migrant boat.
1: Yeah, because if you...
2: I see. And you can see the back too. It's the old paint from the boat. So this is the wood of an old fishing boat that migrants would have used coming from northern Africa, probably from Tunisia or Libya, coming towards Lampedusa. And some of the boats arrived and never went back. Some of the boats crashed and fell apart. But this wood is now used by people, especially by Christians, as an expression of solidarity with the migrants trying to cross the Mediterranean. And so this cross is a contemporary crucifixion. It's Jesus.
1: So it's from an actual boat or from the wood that's...
2: Yeah.
1: Okay.
2: You can see it was painted many times.
1: Those who say that Europe cannot accommodate the waves of migration, and there are complicated social and economic cases that can be made in that regard, there are some people worried that the crisis in Iran is going to dwarf the Syrian refugee crisis. Is this something that you're all

0: is preparing for, planning for, anticipating?
1: Our, I think the basic point is that our work is not predicated on current affairs. We don't look at the newspapers or listen to the media and say, ah, this is what we need to work on. Our work depends on the requests and concerns and needs of the church. And so we try to accompany the church in wherever in the world there are tensions, struggles, challenges, especially ongoing difficulties. The Iranian, whatever you want to call it, let's call it crisis. The Iranian crisis is very new. It's premature to talk about refugees. And so, no, we're not preparing. What we do in our dicastery is to try to help the bishops and their co-workers, wherever they are in the world, with the problems that they actually have. And that's what we do. So we'll wait to see what if anything this particular war is going to bring up.
0: Is there ever news that in regard to refugees and migration worldwide that shakes your faith or that gives you that frustrates you?
1: Much of it frustrates me, but it doesn't it doesn't discourage me. I understand that. Given many social, economic, political, cultural, media factors, this is a difficult, it's difficult. And our role is, as I said, is not to solve the problem. That's a political responsibility. It's a people's civic responsibility to solve the problem. And then their faith hopefully motivates them to exercise their civic responsibility. But we are there to help the church to accompany the people in their need. And this is what we try to do. And no, I'm never discouraged about that because the church is, I don't think we've ever been in a situation where a church said, yeah, there's these hordes of people who need help, but we're not interested. I've never heard of such a thing.
2: Now back to Jackie.
3: Thank you, Monsignor. Well, last week, Pope Leo released his first encyclical, Magnifica Humanitas, which is centered on the protection of the human person in the age of artificial intelligence. Joining us to discuss more about the Holy Father's encyclical and its impact is Professor of Moral Theology and Bioethics at Catholic University of America, Charles Camosi. Charles, thanks so much for joining us.
4: Hey, good morning.
3: Hey, I want you to kind of paint this picture for, our viewers that aren't printing out the whole encyclical and reading it like we do and everything. And Pope Leo begins this encyclical we're kind of in this pivotal moment in history with artificial intelligence. And basically it could go two very different ways. Kind of explain, how he starts us off.
4: Yeah, first of all, I'm just shocked people don't read 240-page books.
3: I was going to say.
4: So let's break it down if we can. So it's first of all, let me just say the first third or so of the encyclical is basically straight up theology and Catholic social teaching. So the Pope doesn't even get to AI until two-thirds of the way through the encyclical. And he sets up very intentionally two ways to think about using AI. He's not a Luddite. He's not saying we have to cut this out, though people want to cut it out. That's certainly their choice. He says, let's not build a new Tower of Babel with AI, where we're trying to do this without God. In fact, to try to supplant God or move beyond God or move beyond the limits God has given us. Instead, let's use AI to build the new Jerusalem like the prophet Nehemiah did. And we all have our own place. We have our own way of doing it. And he says we can even do it brick by brick. So if you're intimidated by the whole concept, if you need to even try to understand it or even trying to deal with all the problems that are associated with it, and there are many, he says, let's focus brick by brick on what we can do in our own places. And he even quite dramatically quotes J.R.R. Tolkien in a very proud moment, happy moment for me as a Tolkien file, saying, let's do this in the fields that we know What comes after us, we don't know. That's their ground to till. We can only do what we can right now.
3: Absolutely. And I think, you know, from the beginning, he was very intentional with the name Pope Leo, Leo, the name he took, the 14th, and why. So I think AI has kind of been on his mind for a long time. And just the questions of just keep

0: keeping the human spirit as the focus as we move into this crazy technological advantages that, you know, advances that we are seeing in everything. I guess, you know, bottom line for just our average lay people, I know you wrote an article about this. You know, what's the impact for the lay people and what they need to learn from this encyclical?
1: Yeah, he's very intentionally. Some people say, oh, that's 240 words. It's written for an academic audience. That's not true. I mean, there are parts in there that are tough to get through, but he really is trying to speak to the average person, as I mentioned before. And the first thing he wants us to do is to say that, or wants us to understand, is we've been there before as a church. As you mentioned, Pope Leo XIII wrote Rerum Novarum 135 years ago, 1891, specifically to address a very similar kind of crisis, a very similar kind of technology-induced crisis, the Industrial Revolution. If your listeners just don't think about the Industrial Revolution very much, it's just so ensconced in our culture, we just sort of assume that the things that have happened as a result of it are necessary, but it really rattled the culture at the time. The idea that you had to like basically have your labor be outside of the farm, outside of your families, outside of your neighborhood, drive or go somewhere far away for your job, maybe even two people working, it was unheard of before. And it totally changed the culture. We're on the cusp of something again now, very similar. And many of us can feel it, worried about our jobs going away, thinking about our children and how a good percentage of them are addicted to online chatbots, AI chatbots. Actual discussions of thinking about AI as a person or as having some kind of moral status or even thinking of ourselves as kind of like meat sack AIs or something like this, right? These are real questions that real young people are dealing with. I don't know if you saw some of the coverage of college commencements a few weeks ago when AI was mentioned during their commencement addresses, and a number of and some of the speakers spoke about AI as this inevitable thing that is coming, is going to be really important for their lives, and they got booed.
0: Yeah.
1: They got booed at their own commencement address for these things. And the Holy Father is saying, okay, like there's a lot of consternation, there's a lot of worry. We've been there before, and the church is here for you now at this moment in time as well.
0: I saw that I think she was surprised. Well, the one video I saw that she was getting booed for mentioning artificial intelligence. But it's funny because, not funny, that Archbishop Hicks also kind of was talking about artificial intelligence, and he was saying so many people in the Archdiocese of New York, young people, are wondering, well, what is my future 10 years from now? And as a mom too, I have kids that are in third, fifth, and seventh grade.
1: Yeah.
0: What is the job, you know, the labor, you know, going to look like, the workforce, you know, in the future because of artificial intelligence?
1: Yeah, this is an absolutely central point. As you may know, and your viewers may know, Rerum Novarum 1891 was very focused on labor, especially because the Industrial Revolution totally changed our understanding of labor. We had child labor, we had massive environmental problems in the workplace, people being overworked to death, massive concentrations of wealth by the robber barons, right, and those who were in charge of industry, whereas the average person, including immigrants, were totally laid waste by that culture. And so a big part of what Pope Leo and the Catholic Church has done throughout his Catholic social tradition is focus on labor. And I'm so happy Pope Leo does that here too, because one of the answers actually that some people are giving is, well, yes, the jobs will go away, but we'll have a universal basic income, or we'll find some other social program to keep people fed or something like this. But Leo the 14th in this encyclical is very insistent that that's a terrible idea, that labor and work is essential to the human person, essential to our vocation, essential to the understanding of ourselves. It helps make us co-creators with God. That's part of how we bear God's image, in fact, is by being co-creators with God through our work. And so one thing we absolutely need to do very clearly, it seems to me, is refocus on labor. How can we protect future jobs for your children, for my children? And they're very much on the chopping block. I have conversations almost every day, because I'm a bioethicist and healthcare ethicist, in particular about the future of healthcare. Will AI replace certain doctors, certain nurses? Will people eventually just have a quote-unquote conversation with a chatbot is part of their being seen in a clinical context? Then will the chatbot make the recommendation for their prognosis, diagnosis, and prognosis and drugs? And will we cut out the human altogether from these questions? We're thinking about this with healthcare. We're thinking about this with education. We're thinking about it more broadly in our culture. Thank goodness Pope Leo is here to guide us through this and to say no, to stand up and say no to certain things. And that's maybe where we need to be brick by brick here. I encourage your viewers to stand up in their own workplaces and say, are we using AI?

0: AI in a way that's consistent with this encyclical, with this understanding of human dignity.
1: Very, very well said. It's an interesting time in that we're living in right now. I encourage people, if they do kind of want to just at least get to maybe read the encyclical a little bit, chapter 3 and chapter 4, do you agree with me? Probably the best meat of out of all the 200 and something pages. Your final, just a quick final thought, because we're running out of time.
0: Yeah, you can also go to the Dicastery for Integral Development on the Vatican's website, and they have smaller summaries and even a YouTube video. I even see the memes going around with infographics. So you can even find an infographic that will help explain the encyclical to you. That's actually something. Oh, there it is right there. So you can actually, it's nice in 2026 to be able to point to these multimedia things that the church is doing as well. Because again, not many people read 240 page books anymore. And I lament that as a professor who writes 240 page books. So, but this is where we are today.
1: All right. Well, Charles, thanks so much. We got the cliff notes for everybody. So that's all we need. We appreciate your time, your insight. Thank you so much.
0: Thank you very much.
1: All right. We're going to have more CFN Live after the break.
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3: Kind of sad for me today a little bit. Another friend from the neighborhood of make-believe passed away from Mr. Rogers' neighborhood. Handyman Joe Negri, 99 years old, Catholic guy. He wrote a Catholic mass that's still performed, like the Holy Holy and the Gloria and all that stuff, in churches in Pennsylvania, Pittsburgh. And a great, great guy, really a wonderful guy. And if you're a guitar person, he's one of the greatest guitarists, always in the top 10 guitarists of all time.
1: You say it was a jazz?
3: Yeah. Jazz guitarist, a famous jazz guitarist,
1: wow.
3: And he was on the show the entire run of Mr. Rogers' Neighborhood as the handyman at the castle.
1: 99 years
3: old. Yeah, great guy, though. So he's in heaven rejoicing with Fred and the rest of them up there.
1: All right.
3: So I'll miss him, but he's a great guy.
1: Yeah, we will miss him.
3: Talk to him all the time.
1: All right. Well, that is it for today's show. We'll hope you join us again tomorrow, right after the Mass. I'm Jackie Lucas.
3: I'm Monsignor Jim Florin. Have a beautiful day in the neighborhood.

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0: Welcome to Encounter. I'm Monsignor Jim Vlaughan, along with Bishop John Barris, the Bishop of the Diocese of Rockville Center. The Pontifical Mission Societies are the organizations under the direction of the Holy Father that work for the promotion of mission spirit and mission work in every Roman Catholic diocese throughout the world. Well, joining us now is Monsignor Roger Landry, who's the National Director of the Pontifical Mission Societies USA. So thank you so much for being with us. We're glad you're here today.
1: Great to be with you, Monsignor Vlaughan. Great to be with you, Bishop Barris.
2: Monsignor Landry, so great to see St. Therese in the background, the great patroness of Catholic worldwide mission, along with St. Francis Xavier.
1: I have her over my shoulder just to remind me that she's praying for me and that I have to be more supernatural in trying to carry out the church's mission work, especially beginning here in the United States.
0: So tell us a little bit about the Pontifical Mission Societies. You know, I think sometimes we assume people know about this, but ultimately, I think it's always good to repeat and then let people know, because there's plenty of people out there who don't.
1: We know that Jesus, when he was going to the Father's right side, gave us his mission to complete. He gave us what we call the Great Commission: go to the whole world and proclaim the gospel to every creature. The church as a whole has that mission. But starting in 1822, a bunch of lay people got involved in saying, how can we help out the church's mission? So there was a 23-year-old girl named Blessed Pauline Jericho, who founded in Lyon, France, the Society of the Propagation of the Faith, which many of our viewers will know of by its reputation. 20 years later, a French bishop founded the Missionary Childhood Association to help bring the faith to children, because so many in missionary lands were dying without knowing Jesus. 40 years later, another French girl named Jeanne Bigard with her mom, Stephanie, sold their house in order to build a seminary for Japanese seminarians in Nagasaki so that the proclamation of the gospel could happen there. And then finally, in 1916, an ex-missionary who was too sick to continue in Burma founded the Pontifical Missionary Union. So these are the four missionary societies. And a century ago, Pope Pius XI made the first three pontifical, and then Pius XII made the fourth pontifical, meaning these were too important to just let there be ad hoc organization, voluntary in different countries. He wanted himself to be their supervisor under what's now the Dicastery for Evangelization. And so there are four societies: the Society of the Propagation of the Faith. Last year, we built 751 churches all across the globe. The Society of St. Peter the Apostle, which helps form seminarians and religious throughout the world. Last year, we funded the whole education of 82,500 seminarians, which is two out of every five seminarians in the world are being able to study, thanks to the generosity of Americans and other lay people who make their formation possible. The Missionary Childhood Association, we train catechists who are able to bring the faith to our children and fund their programs in missionary lands. And then finally, the Missionary Union, we pray for missionaries everywhere, and we try to foster in everybody in the church a true missionary spirituality. So I tried to do that in 2 minutes, Monsignor Vlaughan. I hope I got it in.
0: It's TV time. You did great. Thank you.
2: Monsignor Landry, you've been formed in a beautiful way personally for this incredible ecclesial mission. Tell us a little bit about your background and how the Holy Spirit worked to prepare you for this incredible moment.
1: Thanks, Bishop. I was born of practicing Catholic parents and a family of four kids in Lowell, Massachusetts. And what was super formative for me was my mom was the head of two Legion of Mary Presidia. And so she was constantly going door to door in Lowell, Massachusetts, trying to help people come to know Jesus or grow in their faith in Jesus. And so she used to come home and do the paperwork on her desk, which was our dining room table. And so we were all part of her mission. And we would ask, how'd it go? And she'd say, this door was slammed in my face, or this person received us, and we were able to have a wonderful conversation. So I was trained in a missionary zeal from that point. And then when I was growing on up, somebody who I know was super important in your life, I began to listen to the cassette tapes of now soon to be blessed Fulton J. Sheen.

0: And his zeal for the missions and the way that he would talk about the missions really filled me with the desire to continue, in a sense, that whole mission of the church. I started to take much more seriously the great missionary saints, like the North American martyrs, like St. Francis Xavier Cabrini, St. Junipero Serra, St. John Neumann, Blessed Francis Xavier Silas, the North American martyrs, you name it, they became my friends. And so I'm so grateful. I had no idea what the Lord was eventually going to do with me, but he planted deep within me these seeds of a missionary mind and a missionary heart. And now I pray through the intercession of St. Therese behind me, St. Francis Xavier, Blessed Pauline Jericho, Blessed Paulo Mana, and soon to be Blessed Fulton J. Sheen, that those seeds might flourish.
1: Monsieur, I love the fact that, you know, you had a secular education. You learned how to, at Harvard University in Cambridge, Massachusetts, you learned how to be a Catholic witness in a secular environment. Then you go to the Pontifical North American College. You're at the apex of Catholic formation and scholarship in the Universal Church. It's amazing how God has prepared you.
0: It's almost as if God's providence is a real thing. But yes, when I was at Harvard, Harvard can be at its worst a little arrogant and think that it's the best university in the world. We all know that that's Princeton in New Jersey. We can go beyond that. But Harvard does have this universal scope, and we have students from all over the world, professors from all over the world. And so we're not thinking merely locally. We're thinking about how ideas, for example, have consequences all over the world, and people are able to have a consequence well beyond their city or their state or even their nation, but can actually make a huge difference for good or ill internationally. And then the privilege to study in Rome meant that in my classes, I was surrounded by people from all the various countries of the world, including those from many missionary countries. There's a university, the Urbanianum in Rome, as you know, that has a specific outreach to those seminarians and religious coming from the missions. But a lot of the times, the bishops and the religious superiors want them to go to the other universities in Rome so that they can, in a sense, matriculate with people from different approaches to the church, with different skill sets, and also inform them of their needs. So that was part of my preparation under St. John Paul II, who, of course, traveled to all these countries and self-defined as a missionary pope of evangelization when he came to our hemisphere in Santo Domingo in 1992. And so I'm just so grateful for the formation God gave me. And now he's asking me to pay those graces forward in the work as national director.
2: What I love is the influence of Archbishop Fulton J. Sheen goes far beyond you listening to cassettes, Monsignor Landry. And when we get back from the break, I want to talk about his role and your role, and how you're sort of walking in his footsteps. We'll be right back with more right after this.
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9: I'm Amy Grant, and I want to talk to you from my heart about the heart. There was nothing about my life that said, you have a ticking time bomb in your chest. But I did. I wound up in the office of a cardiologist because I was there with my husband. And at the tail end of that, the cardiologist looked at me and said, I want to see you. No one was more surprised than I was to learn I was living with a rare heart condition. He said, Amy, this condition, you'll be fine, and then catastrophic. A few months later, I had open heart surgery that saved my life. And I owe it to the research and life-saving medical breakthroughs developed by the American Heart Association. I'm grateful for the American Heart Association. Their research gave me more time to do the things I love with the people I love. So listen to your heart. I'm here today because...
10: Welcome back to Encounter. So, Monsignor Landry, I mentioned that I was going to ask you more about how Archbishop Sheen now serves as the national director of what you're doing now. Again, once again, God's providence. It's amazing. So talk about his role in that position from, 1950 to 1966, I believe, something in that category, right?
11: Those dates are exactly correct. Okay. And what happened when he was appointed in 1950, he had already become quite famous as the radio broadcaster for the Catholic Hour. 4 million Catholics were listening to him every Sunday night. He was a great professor at the Catholic University of America. He had already written several excellent books, and he was traveling the country speaking. But he became the national director and left Catholic University in 1950. He was 55, which was exactly the age that I was when I started. I would have never thought that he was so old when he took over the Pontifical Mission Society. But he brought all his extraordinary energies to it. And that's where he started his television program, in order to be able to promote the missions through this new medium. And so he became an Emmy Award-winning television host for Life is Worth Living in the 1950s, and then he had the Fulton J. Sheen program after. All of it was geared toward the missions. And so 75 years ago this year, in his second year on the job, he gave us two new institutions. One, he founded Mission Magazine, to bring knowledge of what was happening in the missions to American Catholics. He also founded the World Mission Rosary, and I'm getting my copy of the World Mission Rosary because some of us in the States know this well, right. Some of us don't, in which he designed a rosary so that we could pray for the missions in every decade. the green beads for the first mystery of whatever flavor, the joyful or the luminous, sorrowful or glorious, is for the Greenlands of Africa, for the missions in Africa, blue for Oceania and the Pacific Islands, white for Europe, where the Pope dressed in white is, red for the Americas, both South and North and Central America, where so many missionaries gave their lives in order to plant the seeds of the gospel. And finally, yellow, where we pray for Asia, the land of the East, the rising sun, etc. So Fulgence Sheen, 75 years ago, created the World Mission Rosary so that we would be able to pray to the Harvest Master for laborers for his harvest all across the globe, but specifically in these continents. And so that was another huge initiative he did. He and I have two main responsibilities. The first is to promote missionary identity and spirituality among American Catholics so that we know from our baptism, each of us has a share in the spreading of the faith. The second is to help try to raise funds for the growth of the church in missionary territories. In some of these lands, it takes 10,000 to build a church, but so many churches still need to be built. It costs $3,500 for a priest, all his expenses through mass stipends over the course of the year, but most priests only get 20 or 30 mass stipends from which they're supposed to do the charity in their parishes and fix the roof and everything else like this. So we're called to raise some money, and during his 16 years as national director, he raised $200 million through World Mission Sunday, through fundraising, through speeches. That's worth $2.1 billion today.
10: Wow.
11: He gave $10 million of his own earnings on television. He was a star just like you, Monsignor Vlon. And he gave pretty much all that he earned over to the missions, as I know you do secretly.
10: I think that's what you're asking.
11: And then third, when he died, he wanted his work for the missions to continue. And so he gave 40% of all his effects to the Pontifical Mission Society. So we own his copyrights for all his books. We own his copyrights for all his audio. Copyrights for his video we gave to St. Bernard Seminary in Rochester, New York. But we're still getting royalties every year from Sheen's work for the missions to the tune of about $200,000 a year. So Fulgence Sheen from heaven remains one of our great benefactors trying to make possible the continuation of the growth of the faith in areas where 10,000, as I mentioned, can build a church. And so 200,000 is a huge investment in the growth of the faith where the church is just getting its start, where it's too poor to be self-sustaining, or where it's persecuted.
0: Monsignor Landry, just an anecdote to drive home your wonderful points about Bishop Sheen's role. When we were both in Rome in the late 90s, I used to take my retreats as a graduate student priest on the campus of the propaganda, Pontifical Propaganda Fide University, the Urbanianum. And the name of the retreat house, which served primarily third world priests and religious, was the Centro Internazionale di Animazione Missionaria. I love the rhythm of that, the center of missionary, international missionary animation. The first time I went in, I went into the chapel. There's beautiful statues of St. Francis Xavier, St. Therese of Lisieux, the co-patrons of Catholic Global Worldwide Mission. I go into the library. There's a big bust of Archbishop Fulton Sheen. I think to myself, isn't it beautiful that our American St. Paul is at the center of this retreat house? Then somebody with a little bit more knowledge a couple years later said, Bishop Sheen's bust is in the library because he paid for the retreat house. Doesn't that say it all?
11: It does. And now I'm very happy because we spend a lot of time at what's called CHIAM. That's the abbreviation for the long four-worded Italian expression that you said. They've brought his bust out into the central foyer. So now as you're checking in to stay there as a retreatant or to participate in some type of program, you can't miss Fulgence Sheen there looking at you, in a sense, blessing you. And wherever I travel as the national director, I see the fruits of his work, which was made possible, frankly, by the generosity of American Catholics. So when I was in Nigeria a couple months ago, I went to the largest major seminary in the world, where there are 714 seminarians, at Jean Bigard Seminary in Enugu, Nigeria. And there, all their buildings were built in the 90s.

1950s and the early 60s. And I said, do you know who built these buildings? At the time, of course, under Sheen, the Catholics in the United States funded 60% of all the church's missionary work. So there was a 3 in 5 chance it had come from Sheen, but I didn't know that for sure. And the rector of the seminary turned to me with a huge smile, and he just said, they were all built by Archbishop Sheen, all of them. And, you know, I was touched, and later I found out that

0: thing happens in many of the other Nigerian seminaries is getting to know Fulton J. Sheen and through Fulton J. Sheen, getting to know Jesus Christ so much better, as all three of us have, thanks to Archbishop Sheen's Life of Christ.
1: Monsignor Landry, comment a bit. What is the significance of the September 24th, 2026 beatification of Archbishop Fulton J. Sheen in St. Louis for the future of contemplative Catholic global missiology?
0: So Fulton J. Sheen is to missionary support what St. Francis Xavier was to the missions universal. He is the greatest figure in helping the church carry out her mission work and supporting the missionaries that the church has ever seen. And so just to focus on Sheen and, as we say, lift him to the altars as a blessed, is already putting a spotlight on what he called his greatest love. He said, my greatest love has always been for the missions of the church, because he knew that that was Jesus's greatest love. And pretty much everything he did in his life was part of that love to bring Christ to people who might not know him at all or might not know him well enough. So his convert making of so many in the States, where he brought in a lot of celebrities into the church and famous converts, communist leaders, etc. But he was also always doing classes in both Washington and New York City for anybody who wanted to become a Catholic. They could go to Monsignor Sheen's classes, which was incredible. We see it in his love for Jesus in the Most Holy Eucharist. What he wanted to bring was not just the words of the gospel to the ends of the earth. What he wanted to do was he wanted to bring Jesus in the sacraments to the end of the earth, because Jesus builds the church through the Eucharist and making us one. And so his great words in the Eucharist, but in particular, he's the greatest preacher of a Eucharistic holy hour in the history of the church, so that we will take Jesus in the Eucharist seriously. Likewise, we could talk about his preaching on Good Friday. He's the most famous Traore, or seven last words, preacher that the church has ever seen. For 60 years, he preached on the last words of Jesus so that we could enter into Jesus's mind as he was giving his life, his body and blood on Calvary for the salvation of the entire human race. And so Sheen used to remind, with the numbers of the 1950s and 60s, what I try to do today, that there are 5.5 billion out of the 8.1 billion in the world who aren't Christian, who don't sometimes even know who Jesus is, and if they have at least heard of him, don't have a personal friendship with him. That was something that kept Fulton J. Sheen up at night, because he wanted Jesus's will that all be saved and come to the knowledge of the truth, come to the knowledge of the Father, come to the knowledge of the Holy Spirit. Fulton J. Sheen lost sleep over that, and he's praying that all of us share that same missionary zeal. That's what I'm hoping will come out of his beatification mass September 24th in St. Louis.
2: I'm curious now, if we step into the 21st century technology, everything that's out there now, how are you continuing this great work in the midst of a 21st century that is so, you know, addicted to phones, addicted to video and short form stuff and all of this? How are you raising these monies? How are you reaching out to people, and how can we help ultimately?
0: Sheen shows us that we can use any good, honest tools that the Lord has equipped us with in order to be able to spread love of him. At his day, it was books and articles and magazines, and then radio and then television. In our day, it's through various social media, building on all of that, and the various technologies that allow us to be able to bring faith so much more easily to people. So one of the programs we have is with solar power iPads, and I've worked out with some of the great institutes in the U.S., the St. Paul Center for the Bible, Scott Hahn, the Augustine Institute in St. Louis, where we'll be hosting our programs there, the Dynamic Catholic, Ascension Press. So many of these have produced the greatest catechetical materials that the church has ever had. The problem is they're basically only in English. And if you're trying to bring them across the globe, what do you need? You need translation, and you need some means with when they don't really have electricity to be able to watch it. So I've got solar-powered iPads, and now we're using artificial intelligence to be able to take the transcripts in English of these recordings, let's just say at the Augustine Institute, with which we have an agreement, and just translate them via AI And then I'm able to bring over national directors from all over the world who know the various dialects to correct the

0: AI and perfect it so that we're going to be able to use these incredible resources in the United States to bring to people, for example, in Malawi, with a solar-powered iPad, they're able to click and they're able to grow in their faith, especially the catechists, as they're listening to English with the subtitles in whatever their own dialect is. And so these are certain of the projects that I think Fulton J. Sheen would be very proud we're continuing along his paradigm of trying to use any technology we can as a pulpit in order to proclaim our faith to the ends of the earth.
1: So I'm ready to give you the first million now. So tell us how we can help. I mean, I'm sure there are people out there ready. So is it via a website? How can we help you in this great mission?
0: Yeah, the easiest way to do it is just go to pontificalmissions.org, P-O-N-T-I-F-I-C-A-L, missions.org, and you'll see right up at the top ways to give. And so people could give just generally to us and trust us to get it to the missions all across the world. But you can also adopt special projects. You'll see we keep about 10 or 12 of them on at any given time. For example, to help the church in Mongolia is one of our projects. There are 1,516 Catholics in Mongolia. That's it. Most of our parishes are bigger. You can help make it 1,517 or 1,600 or 2,000 and beyond. So pontificalmissions.org, we're grateful for any penny you give us, and we promise to be good stewards.
1: Monsignor Landry, thank you so much for being with us today. You are one easy guest. You got it all together. I love it. Thanks so much for sharing this with us.
0: Thanks a lot. And the day we're recording this, May 8th, is the 131st birthday of Fulton J. Sheen.
2: Oh my gosh.
0: We can wish him a happy birthday. His baptismal anniversary is coming up on May 12th, and we can remember our own baptism on that day as well. Thanks, Bishop. Thanks, Monsignor. Great to be with you.
1: Great to be with you, too. For Bishop John Barris, I'm Monsignor Jim Vallone. We thank you for joining our discussion today. And for more information on this show and anything else that we've discussed today, cfntv.org's the place to go. God bless everybody. We'll see you next time. I'm Monsignor Jim Vallone, and you're watching the Catholic Faith Network.

0: This year's CMA theme, Sharing the Gospel with Others, invites all of us to join in the evangelizing mission of the Diocese of Rockville Center. Together, our parishes work as one and fulfill the call of Pope Leo XIV to walk towards God and love one another. The Catholic Ministry's appeal is vital to the mission of the Church on Long Island, as it assists in the formation of our priests and permanent deacons, funds various programs and ministries that help the vulnerable in our communities, and helps keep the fire of faith alive in our youth and young adults. The priests of our diocese have answered God's call to serve and spread the word. Father Gannon, ordained in 2024, understands well his mission to bring all people close to God.
1: The Catholic Ministry's appeal is what helps to fund men who are studying to be priests. A lot of my peers, I hear a lot about student loans, a lot about debt, and not having to have that worry through the generosity of the Catholic Ministry's appeal was a massive load off my shoulders. Your gifts to the CMA then spawned so many other gifts as well that, you know, you touch so many lives just through that simple donation. And that is, you know, in my opinion, that's a great thing to do, and we're so thankful.
0: Theme, Sharing the Gospel with Others, invites all of us to join in the evangelizing mission of the Diocese of Rockville Center. Together, our parishes work as one and fulfill the call of Pope Leo XIV to walk towards God and love one another. The Catholic Ministry's appeal is vital to the mission of the Church on Long Island, as it assists in the formation of our priests and permanent deacons, funds various programs and ministries that help the vulnerable in our communities, and helps keep the fire of faith alive in our youth and young adults. The priests of our diocese have answered God's call to serve and spread the word. Father Gannon, ordained in 2024, understands well his mission to bring all people close to God.
1: The Catholic Ministry's appeal is what helps to fund men who are studying to be priests. A lot of my peers, I hear a lot about student loans, a lot about debt, and not having to have that worry through the generosity of the Catholic Ministry's appeal was

0: a massive load off my shoulders. Your gifts to the CMA then spawned so many other gifts as well that, you know, you touched so many lives just with a simple donation. And that is, you know, in my opinion, that's a great thing to do, and we're so thankful for you who do help us with that. Truly, thank you. To all who give, thank you so much.
1: Catholic Charities continues to spread the gospel all across Long Island with their vast programs and ministries. Catholic Charities Housing Department help place seniors in housing where they can live safe, happy lives.
2: Bishop Ryan Village has been open since 1991. It is a complex owned and operated by Catholic Charities of Long Island. It's affordable housing for senior citizens. It's a great thing to have on Long Island because it's a tough region to find housing, particularly affordable housing, and senior citizens for the most part are on fixed income. So the subsidized housing really is a benefit. We are doing what Christ called us to do, is to care for your neighbor, care for that person who is in need. So that's what Catholic Charities is all about. Our motto is care with dignity, life with hope, and we really do stand by that motto.
3: I feel very safe here. I take Wallaby out late at night for that last walk, and I never have any fears. It's very nice. I like living here. I'm very happy, very content, and I feel safe. Like I said, at night you can go out, you don't have to worry about anything, and I'm going to stay for a while.
1: One of the ways we share the gospel is by being present for those in need. Our parish social ministry programs are available to those in the community who may need assistance. St. Rose of Lima's social ministry program provides food and personal contact to those in need.
4: Most parasocial ministries like ours are in trying to help live the gospel message of loving God and loving our neighbor. And the way we try to do it is to help those who are in need. Primarily, our outreach is involved with providing food and the necessities of life to these people who come to us, as we call them, our guests.
5: I'm truly blessed to be here. I feel that there was a calling, and my calling was to be here at this particular place. So it's a joy that I get to come here each day to help spread the gospel and to help the people in our community. And through our volunteers, our ministry has grown because they have spread the word of what we're doing here.
6: I was diagnosed with breast cancer twice and was in remission, and now I'm back again and we're approaching remission again. Thank God. The program was introduced to me by another friend who was having a hard time, and it was the best thing that could ever have happened, because they helped me and they've been here emotionally. The food, it's just been amazing. I come to church, I do everything because I know I can do something for someone else to help them get through their journeys. And they've taught me that, if I didn't already know, which I did, but they taught me that, how to send it forward and move with that. And that's what I do. I need them. And I'm sure a lot of other people would need them too.
1: We are called to spread the gospel everywhere, especially where the youth are. Across secular college campuses on Long Island, our campus ministry programs share the gospel with young adults who are getting ready for the world.
7: The mission of campus ministry is to serve every student so that they know that they are seen, known, and loved by us and by God. Campus ministry shares the gospel message through many avenues, making Mass accessible to the students by having Mass every Sunday on campus and also a daily Mass every Wednesday here at Hofstra. Since last year, we had about 20 to 25 students coming consistently to Sunday Mass. This year, we have close to 40, some days 50 students just between last spring and this fall.
8: I hope to gain connection mostly with all the people I meet here, with all the friends that I've made, but I also hope to gain a closer connection to God.
9: I think the big success right now is also our biggest challenge, which is adding so many students to here, to our campus ministry. So we're just about doubled or tripled as we were from last year, which is a great success. Even between doing one of these segments and now another student

0: students to get confirmed, which is amazing. The challenge is we have more students. What I want our parishioners to know is that God is alive on our campuses, and the young people are hungry. I know we don't always see young people at Mass, but the ones who are here are looking for God, and they want God. They want all of God, and they are very much being taken care of. And it's because of the good work of the Catholic Ministers Appeal that we're able to have a full-time campus minister, that we're able to have retreats, we're able to have free snacks and free food for these students to make sure they're taken care of, not just spiritually, but physically as well.
1: Thank you for your continued support and prayers for the Catholic Ministries Appeal. This year's CMA theme, Sharing the Gospel Message, asks us to share the good news of Jesus Christ and the promise of salvation, forgiveness, and eternal life with others. It is about offering a message of hope and encouragement, particularly to those who may be struggling in our community. Across Long Island, our ministries, services, and clergy work tirelessly to share the gospel message with our communities. Priests and deacons not only preach the gospel, but live the gospel and invite others to live as God calls us to live. Our parish social ministry programs and Catholic charities are beacons of light in so many Long Island neighborhoods. The work they do illuminates Christ's love to those in need. On college campuses, our campus ministers lead our young people to know and serve God. As our Holy Father, Pope Leo XIV, reminds us, this is the hour for love. The heart of the gospel is the love of God that makes us brothers and sisters. Supporting the Catholic Ministries Appeal gives us a way to demonstrate that love, kindness, and compassion in our daily lives. I personally invite you to please join me in making a gift to the 2026 Catholic Ministries Appeal so that together we can build a brighter future for all. May God bless you.
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Friends, welcome to our time of reflection, a time of deeper understanding, to a time of following wisdom of Mary, the mother of Jesus, the mother of the church, the mother of yours and mine. As you all know, this time or in this season, we contemplate the wisdom of Mary, not only in her words, but also in her deeds. I have to tell you, engaging with Lectio Divina, seeing in Mary embodiment of the proper Lectio Divina, contemplating the Word of God, reading the work of God, meditating on it, making the Word of God my time of prayer and time of promise, living by it in my daily life, I find this absolutely amazing how much we can learn from the pages of the Holy Scripture, not only direct wisdom of Mary in her words, and there are quite a few of them and very good ones, but also in Mary's deeds, seeing and understanding the movement of her body, the movement of her life. Mary is truly the seat of wisdom in her words and in her deeds. You may recall that in the past, of course, we were talking about those events which prepare Mary to be the Mother of God. Mother of God who came into this world in Jesus Christ because God loved the world so much that He gave us His Son, born in specific place and specific time. Jesus is the expression of God's love. Personally, I am amazed how much we can learn about the wisdom of our human love following the footsteps of Mary. How much wisdom is there in Mary's life, in her words and deeds. The wisdom that, I have to tell you, if we will only have the courage and the desire to live our only one life and to make the life meaningful,

the fulfillment of love, because love is really the fulfillment of our existence. We'll definitely make, you know, less and less mistakes in life, not even wasting a day of our lives, but step by step, following the wisdom of Mary, definitely make ourselves be in the place where we should be and become who we're supposed to be in the eyes of God. And this is truly the purpose of life. Word was made flesh in Bethlehem. And there were beautiful events that led that teach us what we shall do in life to make God's love visible, to make God present, to give flesh of our lives to the meaning of love, to become the living sacraments of God's presence in this world by our existence, but our way of being. Look at it, we also have learned about these beautiful first steps of Mary to the temple, offering gratitude and thanksgiving to God for gift of life. How important it is for us to realize that who we are and what we have is God's gift to all of us. The only proper way of dealing with this realization and discovery is our time of thanksgiving. Find a way to the temple, the church, to offer our presence, especially in the Eucharist, because Eucharist is the time of thanksgiving. People of God knew this already for centuries, that humble way of living, walking humbly with God, takes a part to the temple, to the church, to have that time and space of being in the presence of God. Mary and Joseph did exactly that. You know, they did everything according to the law of the religious tradition. They were the followers of the rules of the temple. They were the followers of the law of God. Mary and Joseph did everything by the book, if I can say that. They did everything what they're supposed to do in the eyes of God. And yet, well, this is going to be the topic of this reflection. Let's take a look into the Gospel of Luke. Once again, chapter 2, verse 41 to 47. Each year, parents, Mary and Joseph, went to Jerusalem. Once again, we are hearing about Mary and Joseph following their religious tradition because they went to Jerusalem for the feast of the Passover. And when he was 12 years old, they went up according to the festival custom. After they had completed its days, as they were returning, the boy Jesus remained behind in Jerusalem, but his parents did not know it. Thinking that he was in caravan, they journeyed for a day and looked for him among their relatives and acquaintances. But did not finding him, they returned to Jerusalem to look for him. After 3 days, they found him in the temple, sitting in the midst of the teachers, asking them questions. And all who heard him were astounded at his understanding and at his answers. Beautiful passage. To me, it's very close to my heart and should be close to the heart of each and every one of us. You know, because we're not perfect, we're human beings. Look what happened to Mary and Joseph. They did everything by the book. Mary was Immaculate Conception. Joseph was the righteous man. They were full of grace. They were full of goodness. We can always say that Mary and Joseph were full of God. And look what happened. As they're doing their routine, living the daily lives, according to the rules and the law of Moses, the scribe, they lost Jesus. They just simply lost Jesus. By losing Jesus, they also lost the meaning of life, the meaning of their very existence. Wow, this gospel passage, these words about Mary, should really touch all of us deeply, folks, because this way or another, we have our losses. We experience our

losses. Sometimes people lose the life of their loved ones. Very often, trust me, I talk to them quite often, people lose the meaning of faith, the meaning of love. You know, our lives are compilations of different kind of losses. And of course, thinking that Jesus was probably somewhere among the relatives, because to Jerusalem, they travel in groups. Women were traveling with women, men with men, and children with children. They were sure that he's somewhere among them. Took them a few days to discover Jesus, but where they found him? That's amazing. They found him in the temple. They found him in the place where their journey as family began, as you remember. Because right after the birth of Jesus, they took him to the temple. That's when they started their life as holy family, Joseph, Mary, and Jesus. It started in the temple. When they have lost Jesus, the meaning of their very existence, what happens? They found him nowhere else but in the temple, where everything started, where everything took its beginning. Folks, here we are. Here is the answer to so many questions and wonders we may have. If I'm losing love, faith, sometimes losing the life of someone who was dear to me and close to me for whatever reason, we're looking for solace. We're looking for peace. We're looking for comfort. Perhaps for the possibility of rediscovering what we have lost. And let's just be honest, how often we look for those findings everywhere else except the temple, where everything started, where everything makes its own starting point. For us Christians, our starting point in faith is our baptism. If we then struggle with faith or with meaning of life, how often we do really have a courage to come back to the church, to return to the temple as Mary is teaching us with her beautiful deeds. Losing sometimes the meaning of our relationships. Folks, look how often, and I know, people go looking for counseling, and many of them should get a counseling because the issues are deeper than they even realize. But I know a lot of people that do struggle with their relationships and their marriage, and the root of their struggles are spiritual, simply spiritual. I can tell you this right now, not too many of them have the courage or even think about to look back and go back to the place where their marriage started, which was the temple, the church, which was the celebration of the sacrament. How important is for us to always come back and return to our origins, to be who we're supposed to be in the eyes of God, to come to the place and the moments of grace. Mary, in her beautiful wisdom, and beautiful wisdom that she shares with us, not only with words and with deeds, is giving us great example that the only way we can celebrate life is to find the courage to return and to come back, because true love always returns and comes back. As we continue our journeying with Mary, grabbing her hand with all our prayers, let us continue to not only pray, but ask Mary in our prayer to help us to rediscover the beauty of our humanity and our Christianity by returning to the sacraments, returning to the church, returning to the grace of God, which is always the promise and the assurance of everything we hope for. So let's continue to pray together with Mary. Hail Mary, full of grace, the Lord is with you. Blessed are you among women, and blessed the fruit of your womb, Jesus. Holy Mary, Mother of God, pray for us sinners now and in the hour of our death. Amen.

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Often, people wait until there's an issue with their heart to make changes to their lifestyle. Today, we're talking about preventative cardiology and the simple steps you can take right now while you're watching this show to reduce the risk of a heart attack, stroke, and other cardiovascular diseases. 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

0: Hello, and welcome to Catholic Health, Stronger Together with Dr. Dave. 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
1: Thank you.
0: So we're going to talk about something that is near and dear to my heart, and I know it is yours, preventative cardiology, and specifically the preventative cardiology program at Catholic Health. Right. So you're the Director of Preventative Cardiology. Can you just give us a brief overview of the program?
1: Yeah, I think I will. I think you know, preventive cardiology is a good program, but people have other screening processes for other things. For example, if you have breast cancer, you do a mammogram every year. If you have, if you're looking for colon cancer, colonoscopy every 5 to 10 years. If you have prostate, you do PSA every year, and that's a good screening for three diagnoses. But the number one cause of mortality across Long Island is heart disease. So preventive cardiology is a program that we're starting at St. Francis and throughout Catholic Health. And I think it's going to explode over the next couple of years to really be a famous program. So what we look for is basically, you know, if someone comes in at age 40 and has no prior history of anything, we'll sit down, talk to the guy. I'll ask him about his family history, ask him about whether he has high cholesterol levels, LP little a, whether he has diabetes, whether he has high blood pressure. You know, pressures could be 130 over 80 and above. Whether he's a cigarette smoker, you know, those are things that I really ask people, you know, one-on-one. And then after that, you know, I can do other studies. For example, we can do a calcium score. We can look for LDL and LP little a and ApoB and high sensitivity CRP. We can check the blood pressure and do a lot of things that really would wind up with risk factors. So I think it's a really, really good program. We're going to explode across Long Island, and I think it's going to be a really good program to do. Yeah.
0: So this program, what I like about the program is typically if somebody watching this show goes to their doctor, typically we talk about risk factors like you just spoke about.
1: Right.
0: And that's fine on a population level, but when it comes to individual, there are people who don't have many risk factors and some that no known risk factors who still have a lot of heart disease that they don't even know about. What is a coronary calcium score for viewers to understand?
1: I think whenever you have even a little bit of plaque in the coronary arteries, calcium loves to stick there. It's like a really phenomenal study to pick up even early progression of plaque in the coronaries. So I think it's a great test to do. Even people in their 30s and 40s, if you get a calcium score, then we put them on lipid lowering therapy, and we do all kinds of things that'll keep them going. I think that if they're 80 years old and the calcium score is zero, then I said, okay, it's okay, but don't worry about it. But I think that the calcium score is great. I think the LDL level with the LP little a, which is a phenomenal test to really be a good screening study for people that may need to be on cholesterol medications. I think those are two really good tests to do. So I think it's a great program.
0: Right. So just since you brought up LP little a, most people watching the show will not know what LP little a is because a lot of doctors don't even know what an LP little a is.
1: Correct.
0: LP little a is basically a very sticky, bad cholesterol. About 1 in 5 people in the world will have it.
1: Yep.
0: And if it's high, quote unquote high, we don't necessarily have a treatment for it, but it's a red flag, right? It tells us we really have to watch this person. So do you order LP little A's on all your patients?
1: Everyone.
0: Me too.
1: Everyone.
0: I do also. And I will bet you most people watching this show right now don't know what an LP little A is and they haven't had one ordered. So if you are watching this show right now, ask your doctor if you ever had an LP little A, and if you haven't, get one.
1: Yeah.
0: Right?
1: I totally agree. Yeah.
0: So you mentioned before an age. When would you start? Somebody who's watching this show, when should they reach out to us and say, hey, you know, I saw the show. I want to get screened. Who is the ideal candidate to start screening?
1: I would say that at age 40, people come in at age 40 to go full screening. I mean, women are, you know, go through, you know, they reach after age 40, they're through menopause. But after that, they can come in to see me. At age 40, men can come in to see me. I think it's a great cutoff. However, if there's a family history of heart disease, even before age 40, like if you're 30 years old, I would come in to see me.
0: Yeah.
1: And we can go over the whole screening process, and then we can come up with a game plan on that. So I think age 40 is not a bad idea, and I think people should come in and just come in and say, Doc, I got to come in. You know, I'm not getting a colonoscopy. I'm not getting a mammogram.

0: I'm not getting, you know, PSA, but I got to come in to see you guys at age 40. It's not a bad idea.
1: Yeah, I think it's a great idea. Yeah. And we're gonna end on that note, but I want to just say to people watching this program, you have to advocate for yourself. Do not wait for the healthcare system to say that you should get screened, because doctors are busy, the system's overwhelmed, so everybody has to advocate for themselves. If you have not been screened for heart disease, at least ask your doctor or call the center and find out. You can call any St. Francis cardiologist on Long Island.
0: Right.
1: You're out east and you're in Roslyn. I'm in Smith. We have the whole island covered. So you can call any St. Francis cardiologist and ask, can I come in to talk about screening? And we'll tell you if you should be screened or not.
0: Yep, I agree. I 100% agree. And honestly, if someone comes to me at age 35, 40, and they say, yeah, doc, I don't have any screening process, I'm athletic, all this, but their father died at age 35 from heart disease. I said, dude, you got to come in to see me, and I got to do a lot of screening process. I think it's a very important thing to come and see me.
1: Yeah, you know what's so funny you said that? Because I was reading, don't ask me why, but I was reading the colonoscopy guidelines recently for another patient.
0: Right.
1: And the recommendation with family history is the age of your family member, you start screening 10 years before. Why are we not doing that with heart? You know, the heart disease is number one kill, but it gives you a lot of time to figure out that it's there.
0: Totally.
1: And that's a tragedy.
0: Yep. Totally. Yep.
1: So again, if somebody is watching this show, call St. Francis cardiologist. They're all over Long Island. They don't have to be in Roslyn. They could be in many different places.
0: True.
1: And please get screened.
0: Yep.
1: Okay.
0: I agree 100%.
1: Yep. We're going to have you back again, and we'll have to get this message out again, because we're going to just have to keep going until heart disease is no longer number one killer.
0: I gotcha.
1: Thank you, Dr. Pappas.
0: Thank you.
1: Coming up next, we will learn more about preventive cardiology and some simple steps you can take to improve your heart health. You're watching Stronger Together with Dr. Dave.
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1: Welcome back to Catholic Health, Stronger Together with Dr. Dave. Today we're talking about preventive cardiology, and my next guest is the Director of Intravascular Imaging at St. Francis Hospital and Heart Center, Dr. Evan Schlafmitz. Dr. Schlafmitz, welcome to the show.
3: Thanks so much for having me.
1: So we've had you on the show before, and by popular demand, we were asked to have you back on. So we're going to talk about something that is something we don't usually talk to interventional cardiologists about, and that is preventative cardiology. But you have a very unique perspective of heart disease, because you're actually inside the arteries looking at the disease that causes all these other problems, such as heart attacks, bypass surgery, and stents. So let's go way back to the beginning. What are some of the ways that we can start to tell people who are watching the show today, very simple ways that they can start to implement today in order to prevent heart disease later on in life?
3: Yeah, so absolutely. It's being inside someone's arteries, it gives you a different perspective on the impact of atherosclerosis and how important it is to prevent that. And the earlier you start, the better. And it just starts with an active lifestyle. Exercise, you just have to move and watch what you're eating, eat a healthy lifestyle, and make sure that you're monitoring your risk factors. Annual physical with a primary care, making sure you're checking your cholesterol, your hemoglobin A1C, that your sugar level's optimized. And this way you're getting ahead of the curve before we get to the point where you're developing advanced atherosclerosis.
1: Right. I think one part of the problem is I think we've made being heart healthy very complicated. With the supplement industry and the device industry. And at the end of the day, unfortunately, I always tell my patients it's hard work. It's and being consistent. It's exercise, proper diet, and sleep also, and obviously the best you can, stress reduction. Are there any tips? I'll tell you what my tip I give my patients is when we talk about nutrition, I always tell them to eat. I'm borrowing it from Michael Pollan, the author, but I always tell them to eat whole food, not too much, and mostly plants. Right. And what are some of your
3: Absolutely.
1: Yeah.
3: I couldn't agree more. And, you know, I think you have to meet a patient where they are. I'm personally plant-based, and I think it's great. But I also recognize that's not sustainable for most of my patients. And it's eating more plants and finding something that works for them. You could be healthy or unhealthy on any diet, but it's introducing more real foods, a lot of plants, and then moving more. And you know, as you said, there's so many prescriptive diets and exercise programs. Keep it simple. I often just tell patients, take out your phone, look at your average daily step count. That's your goal, is beat that every day. And each day you try to just increase the amount of activity. And this way on an individual level, you're moving more. The more active you are, the better it'll be.
1: Yeah, I mean, that's such a smart, I love that piece of advice. So look at your phone and just try to increase your steps each day. Real simple. We always want to keep things really simple. Any of your pet peeves that people are doing that you think are really putting them at increased risk for heart disease in the future?
3: You know, as you alluded to with the supplement industry, supplements I think are good, and they can be good, but very often you see there's an openness to take 10 to 20 supplements, but when there's an indicated appropriate pharmacotherapy, there's no desire to take any pills or any medications, and it's really the same thing. We're both trying to treat different components, and you know, one of the big differences is with pharmacotherapy, there's these rigorous randomized controlled trials evaluating it. So ideal if you could avoid medications, that's always the ideal, but there's a real need in certain scenarios to have appropriate medical therapy.
1: Yeah, I think that's a great point. I mean, the problem with the supplements right now, and we're not saying supplements aren't good or bad. I think it's very individualized, but I think you have to really, one question I always ask my patients when they're taking supplements is, why do you take the supplement? And I have to tell you, I think maybe once or twice in 20 years, the person actually gave me a legitimate answer. So, you know, when somebody who is watching the show is taking a supplement, okay, fine. But if you're taking a supplement, please make sure you're able to answer the question, why am I taking this supplement? Right. And if you're not sure, then at least have a discussion with your physician.
3: You're right. And patient education is so important. Same thing with even the meds they're on. It's important if you empower a patient to understand why they're taking a medication, their compliance will improve. And also, this way, they're a partner in their health. I think it makes a big difference.
1: That's perfect. That's a great way to end this segment. So partner with your healthcare professional, be part of the team, and make sure you're making the right decisions. All right, Dr. Sloppins, thanks so much for coming in again, and we'll have to have you back.
3: Always a pleasure. Thanks so much.
1: Coming up, what's the future of preventive cardiology? 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
1: Welcome back to Catholic Health, Stronger Together with Dr. Dave. Today we've been talking about preventative cardiology with Dr. Thomas Pappas and Dr. Evan Schlafmetz. Now we're going to bring them both together to discuss the future of this very exciting field. Dr. Pappas and Dr. Schlafmetz, thanks for coming back. We want to go further with our discussion, and we now want to talk to the viewers about where is preventative cardiology going in the near future. There's a lot of exciting stuff, and things are changing really quickly. So why don't you start us off?
0: Yeah.
1: What is some of the biggest things that are changing in your own practice at St. Francis Hospital that is really not happening at too many other places right now?
0: You know, I think you know, originally we've got kind of CT scanner to look at early plaque buildup in the coronaries. So at that point, I'd be very aggressive in getting the LDL down, blood pressure controlled diabetes, hemoglobin A1C below 6. I think we should be very aggressive at you know, preventing further progression of coronary disease. In the future, I think we should follow CT imaging over time. And I think it wouldn't be a bad idea to really do what we have at St. Francis Hospital to follow CT imaging over time. So I think that, to me, in the future, there's also something called Lp(a), which is part of the lipid profile. And I think they're coming out with a new medication now that maybe attack the Lp(a), which is a very sticky LDL particle. So I think that's something that we should probably look forward to in the future. But I think that's probably not, I think this is something that we need to really focus on as people, you know, get older and whatnot. Early pickup of plaque in the coronaries from CT imaging, I get all over that. Down the road, we can follow them every couple of years and see if things have progressed over time.
1: So for you in your practice, the foundation seems to be moving towards patient comes in, image their arteries, and then figure out where their risk is.
0: Right.
1: Okay. Exactly. Evan?
3: I absolutely agree. And if you think about it, there's been a paradigm shift. It used to be error detection of coronary disease was an end-stage diagnosis. Patients would have a stress test or symptoms, and it's only abnormal once a patient has advanced disease, 70% or more. It's blocking flow. Where now we're detecting not when a patient needs a stent or a bypass. With coronary CT, you can detect when a patient has 20% stenosis. And at this point, when it's not clinically significant, you can make changes. You can get dietary and lifestyle modifications, get them on the right pharmacotherapy. And instead of using these population-based risk scores to figure out

0: Does someone need aspirin or a statin? You're actually taking a picture of someone's coronary arteries and telling them, does that individual need pharmacotherapy? And patients who don't need it, you get them off the medications. Patients who need it, it's a very powerful tool. When you show a patient what their artery looks like and they see that plaque, that's a motivator for lifestyle modifications, compliance with meds, and the tools and technologies have advanced so much just in the past year. We were fortunate not only to have one of the highest resolution CAT scanners, we're the first in the U.S. to have a dedicated coronary CAT scanner with this new high-resolution technology called photon counting, but there's also a secondary plaque analysis that uses artificial intelligence, and it allows us to see the exact volume of plaque inside an artery. And as Tom was mentioning, with serial CAT scans, we can follow and make sure that we're achieving our goals. And we can see not only are we preventing progression of disease, but what's been really exciting is watching in certain scenarios where if you're very aggressive in modifying a patient's risk factors, you can actually see regression in the plaque, where we see a plaque goes from 50% and a couple of years later, it's actually smaller. And that's really where the pharmacotherapy comes in, the powerful potent agents like PCSK9 inhibitors to shrink and stabilize that plaque.
1: Okay, so you just said a lot of stuff. So let's unpack some of that for the audience because there's a lot of good stuff in what you just said.
2: Right.
1: The first thing is and I think we all agree here, and I think most cardiologists who are really pushing the envelope in their field would say, you really don't know somebody's risk unless you image their arteries. We have been all practicing long enough to know that patients will come in and they look fantastic on the outside, and then we image them and they are loaded with blockages and plaque, and then there are people who don't look so good and they have nothing going on. So that's number one. Number two, and I think this is one of the most fascinating parts of this, and I think people who are watching this show should take notes. If you don't have plaque building up in the arteries, you can probably hold off on a cholesterol-lowering medicine. And that's really important to know because we put a lot of people on cholesterol medicines, and there are actually some people who maybe the risk of the medicine may outweigh the benefit. Now, that may change over time, but we can use imaging to help make that decision. It's a very informed decision as to whether somebody should lower their cholesterol and how much based on the imaging. Would you guys agree with that?
2: Yeah.
0: Yep, and even with antiplatelet therapy too, aspirin's not a risk-free drug, but same as not just the patient who doesn't need the statin, they may not need that. Just because you're 65 doesn't mean you need aspirin, and you're targeting it to patients who need it. That's individualized patient care.
1: Yeah, I mean, again, that's exactly right. So whether you need aspirin or not can be dictated by the results of your CAT scan, whether it be a calcium score or coronary CTA.
2: Right.
1: So, I mean, and it's so amazing to me that cardiology finally has just embraced this when we've been doing colonoscopies and mammograms. I mean, would you ever wait for somebody to have a mass on their breast to say, oh, we should do a mammogram? Why are you waiting for an event? Why are you waiting for heart attacks and chest pain? We are finally catching up as a field to the people who have been preventing this stuff, oncology, for many, many years.
2: Right.
0: It's so important. Heart disease remains the number one killer of Americans, yet, as you mentioned, the screening, we screen for everything else. We wait for heart disease until they're symptomatic. And it's a backwards way. And luckily, so much is changing. And it's, I think, what motivated Tom to create this preventative cardiology department, which is really going to help evolve our lifetime management of coronary disease and push that down the road. So I think it's so impactful.
1: Yeah, and again, if anybody's watching this show, they need to call St. Francis. We have cardiologists throughout Long Island. At this table alone covers the entire island. You're out east, you're in Nassau, I'm in Suffolk. So we've got the whole island.
0: Got everyone covered.
1: Yes. All right, so that's great. So CAT scan imaging, have the discussion if you're watching this show. Let's talk about something else. Do we need wearable devices? Should I have my Apple Watch on my, oh, all right. So this is a cardiologist who has a Garmin watch. Okay. So what's your take? You have a Garmin watch. What's your take on let's say, heart rate or heart rhythm monitoring?
2: My heart rate is usually in the 50s, you know, because I do a lot of running. I do a lot of things. I do a lot of exercise. Heart rate's in the 50s. And I think that if someone has a heart rate on their watch, which is in the 90s, I think get on top of that. You know, it's something that's very important. Or if the oxygen level is low, then I think we have to get on top of that. So I think having these watches, I think, is phenomenal.
0: I think, you know, one of the best things I've noticed with my patients is the reassurance. And, you know, I always tell them, for those with an Apple Watch, it's pretty easy to get a recording, and everyone gets palpitations now and then.
2: Right.
0: And there's nothing better than

you're having an episode of palpitations, and you can get that quick recording and see, does it say normal and your heart rate 70 and sinus rhythm, or is it 150 and AFib? And right. It really helps them figure out, is this something I need to take a deep breath, calm down, or mm-hmm. this is something that we should escalate and maybe go to the emergency room for. So it's that immediate feedback

0: you can help guide them for what the best next steps are. So I think more information is always helpful, and it really helps, again, having the patient be a partner in their own care.
1: Okay, so we have two proponents. I'm in the middle. I see the validity of having these devices, especially the rhythm monitoring. My only concern is the anxiety component of you. I feel sometimes the people who should be wearing it don't wear it, and the people who shouldn't be wearing it do wear it.
0: It's like medications.
1: The people who are in really good shape, like Tom, are wearing it. But my 75-year-old, who I'm wondering if they're going to go into AFib, is not wearing it. So yeah, I think the future of heart rate monitoring is definitely here to stay in the right person. How about AI? Are we going to be taken over by AI? We won't need doctors anymore because we have Dr. ChatGPT. Yep. What do you guys think about that?
2: I think AI, 100%. In fact, I always go into AI and ask, what is this, what is this? And it corresponds and gives me all this information. I think it's something that's phenomenal. But to do stents or to do coronary angiography, I don't think AI is going to do that.
1: Yeah.
2: You know, I don't think they will.
1: The only thing I would say to that, though, is, and I agree with you, but the one thing I always tell my patients is when they come to see me, they can read as well as I can read.
2: Right.
1: It's the ability to integrate what you're reading into practice and how does it change management. So yes, AI is great, and I use it also from time to time. Right. But I think what the doctor's value is going to be is experience. You know, yes, AI is saying we typically use this medicine for this condition, but in our experience, is it as good as AI is saying, or are there better options? What do you think, Evan?
0: Yeah, AI is here to stay, and it's only going to get better and more part of our society. But I agree, our role is still the guide. I think it helps a more informed patient. They come in with more information, but here you're still guiding them on how to decipher that and to really help individualize that. But I think AI, both from the patient education standpoint, that's really helpful, but also, you know, from everything we do, I think this is a part of medicine, and it will be integrated more and more. And even in the cath lab, where we still have a role, AI is helping us with more efficient and more accurate decision making, and it's a great teaching tool. Intravascular imaging now, most of the companies all use AI in real-time analysis of exactly what the plaque type we're looking at, what the size of the vessels, and it just helps us get more accurate diagnosis.
1: Yeah, I think it's going to help us be better doctors, definitely. Yeah. Yeah. And I think we will make less mistakes in medicine because of AI.
2: Yes.
1: It's that extra layer of somebody watching over us and saying, you know, you know, that mass that you've been watching, that lung for the last 5 years hasn't changed. You don't have to keep checking it and subjecting the person to radiation. Mm-hmm. And then, so where do you think in the next 5 to 10 years, what do you foresee as the biggest game changers that we talked about so far? Is there one thing in particular you're most excited about?
2: I think with respect to preventing plaque buildup, I think, you know, finding a medication that attacks the Lp(a), which is a very sticky LDL particle. Mm-hmm. I think if that medication comes out on the market, it may be very helpful to really attack the cholesterol level.
1: Mm-hmm.
2: So I think that's probably something where they're coming out with it in this year or something.
1: They keep saying, but 2026, maybe 2027.
2: Right. So that may be something that maybe may use going forward to prevent, you know, further issues.
1: And if the viewers don't know what LP or lipoprotein(a) is, they should talk to their doctors about that. This is really important that one in five people or 20% of the world's population has elevated Lp(a).
2: Right.
1: We never tested for it before because we didn't have a treatment. So we kind of look the other way, but we really should not be looking the other way because it is a predictor of risk. Either way, whether
2: really
1: you can treat
2: it or not.
1: Yeah,
2: it really is.
0: Yep. Yeah. And, you know, with available technology even now, that's coming very soon down the pipeline. But right now we have PCSK9 inhibitors. So the drugs, the brands are Repatha and Praluent, that, you know, really powerful drugs that you can customize who needs it based on coronary CT. But a major development just recently, they published a study, Vesalius, which shows that this isn't just for secondary prevention. It used to be for patients who've had a heart attack or had a stroke, preventing them from having the second event. But now we don't have to wait for them to have an event before we can treat and modify their risk. And what Vesalius showed was that for primary prevention of an event, patients who have atherosclerosis, who have diabetes, that we could get them on optimized medical therapy now and help prevent the progression, so hopefully prevent and delay them having that first event. So that was a really big advance, I think, in the field of cardiology and coronary disease management, and certainly preventative cardiology.
1: Yeah, I'm going to say something that's a little controversial, but I am going on the record saying nobody should ever have a heart attack. I think every heart attack is mostly preventable. Yep. I mean, if you screen people early enough,

0: There's no reason we should be having, we should not be the number one killer in the world anymore, because we have the technology, mm-hmm. the CAT scans to pick up disease early enough, and we have plenty of therapies to lower the different risk factors. So yeah. I think in the future, what makes me most excited about cardiology is this is just going to be maybe a disease of aging, but nobody will ever have heart attacks or bypass surgery or these extreme procedures. I think it's just going to be a part of aging. And yes, you may need a medicine here and there, or maybe a vaccine in your 20s, right, against atherosclerosis. But I'm excited to know that this will hopefully be something we read about in the textbooks 100 years from now and think how crazy it was we were doing all these procedures on something that was initially preventable.
1: Right. Now, if we could convert it from an unstable, high-risk disease process like a heart attack to just a stable disease, it changes the way that we can manage it. And that's certainly the goal.
0: Right, and that's a great way to end this segment. So thank you both for coming on. I'd love to have you guys back on in the future, because things are changing month to month, year to year, so we have to keep on top of these things.
2: Yep.
0: Okay, great. 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I am Dr. Dave DeGatti, and I'll see you next time on Catholic Health, Stronger Together with Dr. Dave.
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Coming up in today's show, we'll take a closer look at the Pope's first encyclical. We'll hear from a Catholic bioethicist about transhumanism. We'll learn how Catholicos Aram I's visit to the Vatican went. All this and much more here on Rome Reports.

0: Pope Leo XIV presented his first encyclical at the Vatican, together with senior members of the Curia. This is how he was welcomed. With him were cardinals and experts in both theology and artificial intelligence. Among them was Christopher Ola from Anthropic, the company involved in disputes with the Trump administration for refusing to use its technology for certain military purposes. The Pope thanked him for his presence.
1: In turn, in the name of the Church, I accept your invitation to walk together, to listen and to speak, and together to find the way for humanity

0: in this time of artificial intelligence. What a great sign of hope it is that with our differences, we can listen to one another.
1: Pope Leo also took the opportunity to publicly explain the reasons that led him to write this encyclical.
0: Other very troubling voices have also reached me about increasingly autonomous weapons systems, practically beyond any human reach to govern them effectively. I hear very troubling accounts of algorithms that can block access to healthcare, employment, and security on the basis of data tainted by prejudice and injustice.
1: The pontiff once again reaffirmed the Church's position on nuclear weapons, stressing that work toward disarmament continues. He described this effort as a service to peace and to the dignity of the human family. But he also made an important clarification. Disarming is not enough. We must also build. Pope Leo XIV signed his first encyclical on May 15th to mark the 135th anniversary of the groundbreaking encyclical Rerum Novarum by Pope Leo XIII. Magnifica Humanitas analyzes the challenges of the 21st century through the foundational lens of the Church's social teaching. The Latin title, translated to English, means Magnificent Humanity, and its message is simple. Human beings, created by God, can never be replaced by machines, no matter how intelligent they become. There's also a deeper theological meaning behind the title. Humanity is magnificent because God is within us all. Pope Leo insists people should be valued for their dignity, not for how productive or technologically advanced they are. There's also a connection to the Blessed Virgin Mary. The Pope ends the document by referring to the Magnificat, Mary's prayer about humility and lowliness. The Pope says humanity's greatness should not be measured by algorithms, but by how technology protects the dignity of the weakest people. When the encyclical was first announced, much of the focus was on its response to artificial intelligence. But Pope Leo's message goes much deeper, grounding itself in the inherent value of the human person. In this encyclical, the Pope raises a warning about the risk of people being absorbed into the digital world. He points in particular to two movements, transhumanism and posthumanism. Pope Leo explains that the root of the problem is a technocratic mindset, which risks treating some people as more or less valuable. But the human person is imbued with a dignity that no machine could ever have. One of the biggest talking points surrounding the encyclical is the Vatican's collaboration with Anthropic, the AI company. One of its co-founders, Christopher Ola, appeared alongside Pope Leo XIV during the presentation. It was a move that many saw as a potential message to the United States. The backdrop is significant. The Trump administration reportedly banned federal agencies from using Anthropic's technology after the company refused to allow its AI tools to be used for military purposes. Meanwhile, Silicon Valley continues to drive the rapid acceleration of AI development, running up against the ethical limits that Pope Leo outlines throughout the encyclical. The Pope further warns about the risk of a new kind of Cold War, this time driven by technology, and repeats his calls for a peace that is both unarmed and disarming. If Rerum Novarum reshaped the 19th century by putting the human person at the center of the Industrial Revolution, Magnifica Humanitas aims to do something similar in the age of digital technology. Leo XIII argued that capital must serve human labor, and Leo XIV has renewed this message for the age of AI, insisting that algorithms must always serve the human person. At their core, both encyclicals share the same message. No economic system or technological revolution should ever come before the dignity of the human, who is created in the image of God. If you were to imagine spending a day living in ancient Rome, the Pantheon is one of the first places to start. It's the best preserved monument in the Eternal City, where the Romans worshipped pagan gods. Once Agrippa's temple, it became a Catholic church. Today, the Church of St. Mary and the Martyrs. If there's one thing that makes the Pantheon stand out, among other things, it is its great open-top dome, which remains a mystery beyond its beauty and a challenge to modern engineering. The dome, at over 140 feet high, is a perfect sphere, and it has a great opening known as the oculus at the top, which lets in the sun, the storms, and also rose petals. But why and how is there a rain of flowers? The story is simple, yet deeply symbolic. Every Pentecost Sunday, the almost 30-foot-wide oculus of the Pantheon becomes the symbolic gateway for the Holy Spirit, commemorating the day when the fire

0: fire of the Holy Spirit descended upon the apostles. Inside the Pantheon, this biblical event is represented by a shower of rose petals that fills the monument with a profound beauty that captivates tourists and pilgrims alike. In the Acts of the Apostles, the descent of the Spirit is described in tongues of fire. So who better to carry out this floral tradition than Rome's firefighters? They're responsible for making the rose petals rain down directly into the center of the temple built by Emperor Hadrian. Uniting ancient Roman engineering, Catholic liturgy and symbolism, and powerful visuals, it is little surprise that the Pentecost ceremony at the Pantheon is world known. France has not officially welcomed a pope for almost two decades. 18 years later, Pope Leo XIV will change that, traveling to the country for what will be his fifth international trip. He'll visit from September 25th to 28th. Pope Francis did actually visit the country on three separate occasions, but none of these was considered an official papal journey. They were instead brief trips for very specific events. In 2014, Francis went to Strasbourg to visit the European Parliament and the Council of Europe. In 2023, to Marseille, to participate in the Mediterranean meetings. And in 2024, to Corsica, for what would be his final trip ever, to take part in a congress on popular religiosity. The French bishops invited Pope Leo to visit France, but so did its head of state. Emmanuel Macron traveled to Vatican City on April 10th for his first face-to-face meeting with the American Pope. He formally invited the Pope during that time. The Director General of UNESCO also invited him to visit. Although the official schedule or program has not yet been released, the Pope is expected to visit the UNESCO headquarters in Paris, as well as to visit the Sanctuary of Our Lady of Lourdes. The last Pope to make an apostolic visit to France was Pope Benedict XVI in 2008 for the 150th anniversary of the apparitions of Our Lady to Saint Bernadette. One of the most powerful moments was his prayer vigil with French youth at Notre Dame Cathedral, one of the great symbols of Paris that was severely damaged by a major fire in 2019. And Pope St. John Paul II visited the country several times. Here you can see him on a boat on the Seine, the Eiffel Tower in the background. Pope Leo will surely leave the French people with similar moments. There were over 10,000 adult converts to the Catholicism baptized in France in 2025, a historic high that marked the largest wave of conversions in at least two decades, according to the Bishops' Conference of France. But there were even more in 2026, around 13,000 this past Easter. You're watching Rome Reports. Coming up after the break, we'll travel to the Roman Basilica of Santa Maria in Aracoeli. You're watching Rome Reports.
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0: In 1994, Rome's most important baby vanished without a trace from this church, the Basilica of Santa Maria in Araceli. People claimed this child could heal the sick, protect families, and even raise the dead. You don't believe me? Come and see for yourself.
1: For centuries, Romans believed this small wooden statue known as the Bambinello possessed miraculous powers. It was carved from olive wood taken from the Garden of Gethsemane, the very place where Christ prayed before his arrest. When someone in Rome was close to dying, the Bambinello was carried to their bedside. Then it vanished, stolen along with priceless jewellery and golden eggs photos, never to be seen again. What you see here today is only a replica, but to the thousands of pilgrims that visit each year, he is just as important. To this day, no one truly knows where the original went. Yet the story of the missing child is only one chapter in the mystery of Santa Maria in Araceli. Long before it became a church, this hill was home to the temple of Juno Manetto. Here, Emperor Augustus saw a woman holding a child appear in the sky. A sibyl pointed toward the apparition and declared, "This is the altar of the Son of God." From that prophecy came the name Araceli, aka the Altar of Heaven, and construction for the church began in the very same spot. Inside, history lingers everywhere. The floor is lined with tombs and mosaics, every column is different, salvaged from ancient Roman ruins, and there are still cracks on the floor from when Napoleon used this basilica as a stable during the French occupation. But despite all of its art and history, one story still overshadows the rest: the missing Bambinello.
0: He vanished without any explanation. Yet somehow, in the silence of his absence, it still feels as if the church is waiting for his return.
2: Yeah, because so often in bioethics, I am grateful for my formation in metaphysics because my philosophy master's was focused on metaphysics. And they seem, perhaps at first, unrelated, but so often these bioethical issues, these very practical concerns, bring us back to these more foundational claims. I mean, if we want to talk about how we're going to produce or presumably improve upon the next generation through artificial reproduction, right? Given all of these proposals to harness IVF, to build a superior species, this is a type of project that comes up in the context of transhumanism, then inevitably we run up against the question of, well, what are we dealing with? Are we dealing with raw biological material subject to our interventions? Or are these actually human beings, even human persons, with an intrinsic worth that we cannot, or we ought not, to damage and manipulate? So these practical questions about what we're going to do about the future in transhumanism and in these other schools of thought inevitably brings us back to these foundational metaphysical, anthropological questions, like you were saying. But I think one of the beautiful things about the Catholic worldview, you know, shifting from maybe a more secular, philosophical, psychological approach to the Catholic view, is to say, well, you can do all of this distorting. You can care for your body, you can exercise, you can diet, you can try to improve your health and preserve your health, but you were made for something even more than that. And you want to cultivate these relationships, this pursuit of beauty, pursuit of God. And even in those cases in which physical health eludes you, maybe for no fault of your own, right? You've been injured, you have a disease, you get in an accident, whatever that may be. Even when that perfect health and that possibility to optimize your health eludes you, you can still have such a profoundly meaningful and valuable life. And that itself is a preparation for an even higher life of union with God. What strikes me too about the transhuman

0: noticed is that a lot of these contemporary transhumanists who are very secular, who are very much opposed to the limits of organized religion or to the limits of what they perceive as this kind of outdated notion of God, that even though they think a lot of these traditional religions have failed to deliver on their promises, the secular transhumanists often draw on Judeo-Christian ideas, and they claim to basically be doing what these earlier religions failed to do. So secular transhumanists say, okay, we also want to deal with sickness, aging, suffering, and death. We just think we need a good technological solution to it rather than faith in the divine to have it. So they often see themselves as a kind of superior alternative to what came before.
1: When was the Aerochale staircase built? 1348, 1412, 1497. You're watching Rome Reports.
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7: When was the Aerocelli staircase built? 1348, 1412, 1497. The correct answer is A. Completed in 1348, the enormous staircase is made up of 124 marble steps. You're watching Rome Reports.

Pope Leo XIV's agenda on Monday included a meeting at the Apostolic Palace with His Holiness Aram I, leader of the Armenian Church. The Pope highlighted the long-standing relationship between Rome and the Armenian Church and stated that both were called to strengthen their fraternal ties. He also expressed his desire for dialogue between Catholics and the Oriental Orthodox churches to continue. Aram I is the leader of the Armenian Apostolic Church of Cilicia, one of the principal branches of Armenian Christianity. Its headquarters are located in Antelias, in Lebanon, a country where a significant Armenian community has lived since the Armenian Genocide in the early 20th century. The pontiff had the opportunity to become familiar with this territory firsthand during his first apostolic trip last December. The current war and conflict affecting the land of the Cedars was

0: another focal talking point of the meeting. The meeting then concluded with a joint prayer in the Urban VIII Chapel of the Apostolic Palace. His Holiness Aram I, head of the Armenian Apostolic Church in Lebanon, has renewed his appeals to the Vatican for another ecumenical council to be convened. In short, Vatican III. He admitted as much during a recent press conference with journalists in Rome, saying he has raised this appeal several times in the past.
1: That I have raised this question with the former three popes, and none of these popes said no, but they shared or they expressed their arguments, their concerns. For instance, you see, they said that the decisions of the Vatican II have not yet been fully implemented.
0: The Armenian Patriarch then acknowledged the need for patience as Rome continues to fully integrate Vatican II into the Church. But he also urged the need for a new council to address the radical changes that have occurred since the last council closed in 1965.
1: I'm not the one to speak for the Catholic Church, but in my opinion, that we are living in a different world. There are lots of issues and challenges, the trends, tendencies that really question the mission of the Church, the Christian values, the credibility of our Church.
0: The greatest challenges today have, of course, to do with the birth of the digital age and the rise of artificial intelligence, which has quickly come to dominate almost every sphere of human life, offering promise and peril, and raising questions, says Aram I, that should concern all Christians, both Western and Eastern.
1: Even, you see, today, if Vatican Council III organized, all the churches, in a sense, will participate, because we cannot say anymore in this globalized world that your problem is not my problem.
0: In other words, the issues of the 21st century demand unity in the Church, even between Rome and the Armenian Church, which split following the Council of Chalcedon in 451. Patriarch Aram also disclosed additional topics discussed with Pope Leo and other Vatican officials, topics which included finding a common date for celebrating Easter and challenges facing Christians in the Middle East. Pope Leo XIV recently hosted members of the Catholic Extension Society, an American organization based in Chicago, for a private audience at the Vatican. The Society's president, Father Jack Wall, who attended the same Chicago parish and schools as Pope Leo, described the Society's mission as simple but profound. It's to build up flourishing Catholic communities among the poorest parts of the United States. And they've been doing this for over a century.
2: The United States was blessed by a very energetic priest by the name of Francis Clement Kelly. And he came as a missioner from Canada into the United States just when the United States ceased being a mission country. And so those days, propagation of the faith was supporting the United States. 1905, Pius X came along and said, you're on your own. But there were still very, very poor parts of the United States.
0: In 1910, Pope Pius X granted the Society canonical status. Because of this, the Society has maintained relations with each pope since that time.
2: We are a papal society, so we're one of the pontifical societies of the Church. And so the closeness to the Pope has always been critical, and we've always meant that the opportunity to be with him, the Pope. But Pope Leo obviously brings this immediate awareness of the American experience. And since our focus is in the United States and its territories, we know he knows us. And it's a powerful thing to hear his voice and his persona saying, you know, I get you. I know what you're about. We absolutely believe in your.
0: During his audience with the Catholic Extension Society, Pope Leo expressed the fundamentally Christian character of the organization and why its mission was still necessary even today.
3: The same zeal that moved the Christians of the early church to share the news of Jesus Christ and the gift of the Spirit inspired your founder, Father Francis Clement Kelly, over 120 years ago. This missionary enthusiasm is still needed today.

0: And so I would like to thank you for your continued efforts to minister to the needs of the poorer Catholic communities, both in the United States and abroad.
1: A large part of the Society's work, for example, is focused on rebuilding 600 Catholic churches and 25 schools in Puerto Rico after the U.S. territory was ravaged by a hurricane in 2017. No small task. But with 120 years of serving the poor and the needy, the Catholic Extension Society knows what it is about.
0: Who art in heaven, hallowed be.
1: Right in the center of Sydney, Australia, besides the cathedral and the towering skyscrapers, an impressive pavilion recreates the Sistine Chapel. Inside this cube, an immersive experience dedicated to the work of Michelangelo allows visitors to understand the history of salvation.
2: Exhibition of its kind globally, that's working with images from the Vatican. So there was a real sense of responsibility around how we approach this project to ensure that we were doing justice.
1: With an introductory route that provides the historical, artistic, and religious perspective of the chapel, the exhibition offers a half-scale replica of the original. In that room, the frescoes decorating the chapel are projected in high definition, revealing details not visible to the naked eye and helping visitors understand their meaning.
2: I hope the visitors will be inspired. I hope people will leave the experience feeling like they've learned something, that they are inspired by Michelangelo's work, that they're intrigued, that they experience that sense of wonder and that sort of breathtaking scale of being in the Sistine Chapel.
1: The exhibition, titled Revelations, is the result of more than 3 years of work by the Roman Catholic Archdiocese of Sydney in collaboration with the Vatican Museums. A powerful evangelizing initiative, it was commissioned in Sydney under Archbishop Anthony Fisher as part of the journey toward the International Eucharistic Congress in 2028.
3: Yeah, just the fact that it's not just a gallery, but it's a portrait of your life and who you are through Christ. So I'm glad I got that experience, and I can't wait to invite my family and friends to it.
1: And this immersive exhibition will not remain limited to Sydney. Its next destination will be the Roman Catholic Diocese of Dallas in Texas. In our next program, we'll follow the preparations for Pope Leo's trip to Spain. This and much more here on Rome Reports.

0: field. This baby's over. Mets win! Mets win! Mike Piazza with a home run off of Trevor.
1: Hi, this is Mike Piazza, Baseball Hall of Famer, and you're watching Catholic Faith Network. God bless.

In the name of the Father, and of the Son, and of the Holy Spirit. The angel of the Lord declared unto Mary, and she conceived by the Holy Spirit. Hail Mary, full of grace, the Lord is with thee. Blessed art thou among women, and blessed is the fruit of thy womb, Jesus. Holy Mary, Mother of God, pray for us sinners, now and at the hour of our death. Amen. Behold, the handmaid of the Lord. Be it done unto me according to thy word. Hail Mary, full of grace, the Lord is with thee. Blessed art thou among women, and blessed is the fruit of thy womb, Jesus. Holy Mary, Mother of God, pray for us sinners, now and at the hour of our death. Amen. And the Word was made flesh and dwelt among us. Hail Mary, full of grace, the Lord is with thee. Blessed art thou among women, and blessed is the fruit of thy womb, Jesus. Holy Mary, Mother of God, pray for us sinners, now and at the hour of our death. Amen. Pray for us, O Holy Mother of God, that we may be made worthy of the promises of Christ. Let us pray. Pour forth, we beseech thee, O Lord, thy grace into our hearts, that we, to whom the incarnation of Christ thy Son was made known by the message of an angel, may by his passion and death be brought to the glory of his resurrection through the same Christ our Lord. Amen. Glory be to the Father, and to the Son, and to the Holy Spirit, as it was in the beginning, is now, and ever shall be, world without end. Amen.

Glory be to the Father, and to the Son, and to the Holy Spirit, as it was in the beginning, is now, and ever shall be, world without end. Amen. Glory be to the Father, and to the Son, and to the Holy Spirit, as it was in the beginning, is now, and ever shall be, world without end. Amen. And may the divine assistance remain always with us, and may the souls of the faithful departed, through the mercy of God, rest in peace. Amen. And may Almighty God bless you, the Father, the Son, and the Holy Spirit. Amen.

The joyful mysteries of the Rosary. In the name of the Father, the Son, and the Holy Spirit. Amen. I believe in God, the Father Almighty, creator of heaven and earth, and in Jesus Christ, his only Son, our Lord, who was conceived by the Holy Spirit, born of the Virgin Mary, suffered under Pontius Pilate, was crucified, died, and was buried. He descended into hell. On the third day, he rose again from the dead. He ascended into heaven and is seated at the right hand of God, the Father Almighty. From there, he will come to judge the living and the dead. I believe in the Holy Spirit, the Holy Catholic Church, the communion of saints, the forgiveness of sins, the resurrection of the body, and life everlasting. Amen. Our Father, who art in heaven, hallowed be thy name. Thy kingdom come, thy will be done, on earth as it is in heaven. Give us this day our daily bread, and forgive us our trespasses, as we forgive those who trespass against us. And lead us not into temptation, but deliver us from evil. Amen. Hail Mary, full of grace, the Lord is with thee. Blessed art thou amongst women, and blessed is the fruit of thy womb, Jesus. Holy Mary, Mother of God, pray for us sinners, now and at the hour of our death. Amen. Hail Mary, full of grace, the Lord is with thee. Blessed art thou amongst women, and blessed is the fruit of thy womb, Jesus. Holy Mary, Mother of God, pray for us sinners, now and at the hour of our death. Amen. Hail Mary, full of grace, the Lord is with thee. Blessed art thou amongst women, and blessed is the fruit of thy womb, Jesus. Holy Mary, Mother of God, pray for us sinners, now and at the hour of our death. Amen. Glory be to the Father, and to the Son, and to the Holy Spirit, as it was in the beginning, is now, and ever shall be, world without end. Amen. The first joyful mystery, the Annunciation. And when the angel had come to her, he said, Hail, full of grace, the Lord is with thee. Blessed art thou among women. Our Father, who art in heaven, hallowed be thy name. Thy kingdom come, thy will be done, on earth as it is in heaven. Give us this day our daily bread, and forgive us our trespasses, as we forgive those who trespass against us. And lead us not into temptation, but deliver us from evil. Amen. Hail Mary, full of grace, the Lord is with thee. Blessed art thou among women, and blessed is the fruit of thy womb, Jesus. Holy Mary, Mother of God, pray for us sinners, now and at the hour of our death. Amen. Hail Mary, full of grace, the Lord is with thee. Blessed art thou among women, and blessed is the fruit of thy womb, Jesus. Holy Mary, Mother of God, pray for us sinners, now and at the hour of our death. Amen. Hail Mary, full of grace, the Lord is with thee. Blessed art thou among women, and blessed is the fruit of thy womb, Jesus. Holy Mary, Mother of God, pray for us sinners, now and at the hour of our death. Amen. Hail Mary, full of grace, the Lord is with thee. Blessed art thou among women, and blessed is the fruit of thy womb, Jesus. Holy Mary, Mother of God, pray for us sinners, now and at the hour of our death. Amen. Hail Mary, full of grace, the Lord is with thee. Blessed art thou among women, and blessed is the fruit of thy womb, Jesus. Holy Mary, Mother of God, pray for us sinners, now and at the hour of our death. Amen. Hail Mary, full of grace, the Lord is with thee. Blessed art thou among women, and blessed is the fruit of thy womb, Jesus. Holy Mary, Mother of God, pray for us sinners, now and at the hour of our death. Amen. Hail Mary, full of grace, the Lord is with thee. Blessed art thou among women, and blessed is the fruit of thy womb, Jesus. Holy Mary, Mother of God, pray for us sinners, now and at the hour of our death. Amen. Hail Mary, full of grace, the Lord is with thee. Blessed art thou among women, and blessed is the fruit of thy womb, Jesus. Holy Mary, Mother of God, pray for us sinners, now and at the hour of our death. Amen. Hail Mary, full of grace, the Lord is with thee. Blessed art thou among women, and blessed is the fruit of thy womb, Jesus. Holy Mary, Mother of God, pray for us sinners, now and at the hour of our death. Amen. Hail Mary, full of grace, the Lord is with thee. Blessed art thou among women, and blessed is the fruit of thy womb, Jesus. Holy Mary, Mother of God, pray for us sinners, now and at the hour of our death. Amen. Glory be to the Father, and to the Son, and to the Holy Spirit, as it was in the beginning, is now, and ever shall be, world without end. Amen. O my Jesus, forgive us our sins, save us from the fires of hell.

Lead all souls to heaven, especially those most in need of thy mercy. The second joyful mystery, the Visitation. Elizabeth was filled with the Holy Spirit and cried out in a loud voice, "Blessed are you among women, and blessed is the fruit of your womb. Our Father, who art in heaven, hallowed be thy name. Thy kingdom come, thy will be done, on earth as it is in heaven. Give us this day our daily bread, and forgive us our trespasses, as we forgive those who trespass against us. And lead us not into temptation, but deliver us from evil. Amen. Hail Mary, full of grace, the Lord is with thee. Blessed art thou among women, and blessed is the fruit of thy womb, Jesus. Holy Mary, Mother of God, pray for us sinners, now and at the hour of our death. Amen. Hail Mary, full of grace, the Lord is with thee. Blessed art thou among women, and blessed is the fruit of thy womb, Jesus. Holy Mary, Mother of God, pray for us sinners, now and at the hour of our death. Amen. Hail Mary, full of grace, the Lord is with thee. Blessed art thou among women, and blessed is the fruit of thy womb, Jesus. Holy Mary, Mother of God, pray for us sinners, now and at the hour of our death. Amen. Hail Mary, full of grace, the Lord is with thee. Blessed art thou among women, and blessed is the fruit of thy womb, Jesus. Holy Mary, Mother of God, pray for us sinners, now and at the hour of our death. Amen. Hail Mary, full of grace, the Lord is with thee. Blessed art thou among women, and blessed is the fruit of thy womb, Jesus. Holy Mary, Mother of God, pray for us sinners, now and at the hour of our death. Amen. Hail Mary, full of grace, the Lord is with thee. Blessed art thou among women, and blessed is the fruit of thy womb, Jesus. Holy Mary, Mother of God, pray for us sinners, now and at the hour of our death. Amen. Hail Mary, full of grace, the Lord is with thee. Blessed art thou among women, and blessed is the fruit of thy womb, Jesus. Holy Mary, Mother of God, pray for us sinners, now and at the hour of our death. Amen. Hail Mary, full of grace, the Lord is with thee. Blessed art thou among women, and blessed is the fruit of thy womb, Jesus. Holy Mary, Mother of God, pray for us sinners, now and at the hour of our death. Amen. Hail Mary, full of grace, the Lord is with thee. Blessed art thou among women, and blessed is the fruit of thy womb, Jesus. Holy Mary, Mother of God, pray for us sinners, now and at the hour of our death. Amen. Hail Mary, full of grace, the Lord is with thee. Blessed art thou among women, and blessed is the fruit of thy womb, Jesus. Holy Mary, Mother of God, pray for us sinners, now and at the hour of our death. Amen. Glory be to the Father, and to the Son, and to the Holy Spirit, as it was in the beginning, is now, and ever shall be, world without end. Amen. O my Jesus, forgive us our sins, save us from the fires of hell, lead all souls to heaven, especially those most in need of thy mercy. The third joyful mystery, the birth of Jesus. She gave birth to her firstborn son and wrapped him in swaddling clothes and laid him in a manger because there was no room for them in the inn. Our Father, who art in heaven, hallowed be thy name. Thy kingdom come, thy will be done on earth as it is in heaven. Give us this day our daily bread, and forgive us our trespasses, as we forgive those who trespass against us. And lead us not into temptation, but deliver us from evil. Amen. Hail Mary, full of grace, the Lord is with thee. Blessed art thou among women, and blessed is the fruit of thy womb, Jesus. Holy Mary, Mother of God, pray for us sinners, now and at the hour of our death. Amen. Hail Mary, full of grace, the Lord is with thee. Blessed art thou among women, and blessed is the fruit of thy womb, Jesus. Holy Mary, Mother of God, pray for us sinners, now and at the hour of our death. Amen. Hail Mary, full of grace, the Lord is with thee. Blessed art thou among women, and blessed is the fruit of thy womb, Jesus. Holy Mary, Mother of God, pray for us sinners, now and at the hour of our death. Amen. Hail Mary, full of grace, the Lord is with thee. Blessed art thou among women, and blessed is the fruit of thy womb, Jesus. Holy Mary, Mother of God, pray for us sinners, now and at the hour of our death. Amen. Hail Mary, full of grace, the Lord is with thee. Blessed art thou among women, and blessed is the fruit of thy womb, Jesus. Holy Mary, Mother of God, pray for us sinners, now and at the hour of our death. Amen. Hail Mary, full of grace, the Lord is with thee. Blessed art thou among women, and blessed is the fruit of thy womb, Jesus. Holy Mary, Mother of God, pray for us sinners, now and at the hour of our death. Amen. Hail Mary, full of grace, the Lord is with thee. Blessed art thou among women, and blessed is the fruit of thy womb, Jesus. Holy Mary, Mother of God, pray for us sinners, now and at the hour of our death. Amen. Hail Mary, full of grace, the Lord is with thee. Blessed art thou among women, and blessed is the fruit of thy womb, Jesus. Holy Mary, Mother of God, pray for us sinners, now and at the hour of our death. Amen. Hail Mary, full of grace, the Lord is with thee. Blessed art thou among women, and blessed is the fruit of thy womb, Jesus. Holy Mary, Mother of God, pray for us sinners, now and at the hour of our death. Amen. Hail Mary, full of grace, the Lord is with thee. Blessed art thou among women, and blessed is the fruit of thy womb, Jesus. Holy Mary, Mother of God, pray for us sinners, now and at the hour of our death. Amen.

Glory be to the Father, and to the Son, and to the Holy Spirit, as it was in the beginning, is now, and ever shall be, world without end. Amen. O my Jesus, forgive us our sins, save us from the fires of hell, lead all souls to heaven, especially those most in need of thy mercy. The fourth joyful mystery, the Presentation. When the day came to purify them according to the law of Moses, the couple brought him up to Jerusalem so that he could be presented to the Lord. For it is written in the law of the Lord, every firstborn male shall be consecrated to the Lord. Our Father, who art in heaven, hallowed be thy name. Thy kingdom come, thy will be done on earth as it is in heaven. Give us this day our daily bread, and forgive us our trespasses, as we forgive those who trespass against us. And lead us not into temptation, but deliver us from evil. Amen. Hail Mary, full of grace, the Lord is with thee. Blessed art thou among women, and blessed is the fruit of thy womb, Jesus. Holy Mary, Mother of God, pray for us sinners, now and at the hour of our death. Amen. Hail Mary, full of grace, the Lord is with thee. Blessed art thou among women, and blessed is the fruit of thy womb, Jesus. Holy Mary, Mother of God, pray for us sinners, now and at the hour of our death. Amen. Hail Mary, full of grace, the Lord is with thee. Blessed art thou among women, and blessed is the fruit of thy womb, Jesus. Holy Mary, Mother of God, pray for us sinners, now and at the hour of our death. Amen. Hail Mary, full of grace, the Lord is with thee. Blessed art thou among women, and blessed is the fruit of thy womb, Jesus. Holy Mary, Mother of God, pray for us sinners, now and at the hour of our death. Amen. Hail Mary, full of grace, the Lord is with thee. Blessed art thou among women, and blessed is the fruit of thy womb, Jesus. Holy Mary, Mother of God, pray for us sinners, now and at the hour of our death. Amen. Hail Mary, full of grace, the Lord is with thee. Blessed art thou among women, and blessed is the fruit of thy womb, Jesus. Holy Mary, Mother of God, pray for us sinners, now and at the hour of our death. Amen. Hail Mary, full of grace, the Lord is with thee. Blessed art thou among women, and blessed is the fruit of thy womb, Jesus. Holy Mary, Mother of God, pray for us sinners, now and at the hour of our death. Amen. Hail Mary, full of grace, the Lord is with thee. Blessed art thou among women, and blessed is the fruit of thy womb, Jesus. Holy Mary, Mother of God, pray for us sinners, now and at the hour of our death. Amen. Hail Mary, full of grace, the Lord is with thee. Blessed art thou among women, and blessed is the fruit of thy womb, Jesus. Holy Mary, Mother of God, pray for us sinners, now and at the hour of our death. Amen. Hail Mary, full of grace, the Lord is with thee. Blessed art thou among women, and blessed is the fruit of thy womb, Jesus. Holy Mary, Mother of God, pray for us sinners, now and at the hour of our death. Amen. Glory be to the Father, and to the Son, and to the Holy Spirit, as it was in the beginning, is now, and ever shall be, world without end. Amen. O my Jesus, forgive us our sins, save us from the fires of hell, lead all souls to heaven, especially those most in need of thy mercy. The fifth joyful mystery, finding the child Jesus in the temple. On the third day, they came upon him in the temple, sitting in the midst of the teachers, listening to them and asking them questions. Our Father, who art in heaven, hallowed be thy name. Thy kingdom come, thy will be done on earth as it is in heaven. Give us this day our daily bread, and forgive us our trespasses, as we forgive those who trespass against us. And lead us not into temptation, but deliver us from evil. Amen. Hail Mary, full of grace, the Lord is with thee. Blessed art thou among women, and blessed is the fruit of thy womb, Jesus. Holy Mary, Mother of God, pray for us sinners, now and at the hour of our death. Amen. Hail Mary, full of grace, the Lord is with thee. Blessed art thou among women, and blessed is the fruit of thy womb, Jesus. Holy Mary, Mother of God, pray for us sinners, now and at the hour of our death. Amen. Hail Mary, full of grace, the Lord is with thee. Blessed art thou among women, and blessed is the fruit of thy womb, Jesus. Holy Mary, Mother of God, pray for us sinners, now and at the hour of our death. Amen. Hail Mary, full of grace, the Lord is with thee. Blessed art thou among women, and blessed is the fruit of thy womb, Jesus. Holy Mary, Mother of God, pray for us sinners, now and at the hour of our death. Amen. Hail Mary, full of grace, the Lord is with thee. Blessed art thou among women, and blessed is the fruit of thy womb, Jesus. Holy Mary, Mother of God, pray for us sinners, now and at the hour of our death. Amen. Hail Mary, full of grace, the Lord is with thee. Blessed art thou among women, and blessed is the fruit of thy womb, Jesus. Holy Mary, Mother of God, pray for us sinners, now and at the hour of our death. Amen. Hail Mary, full of grace, the Lord is with thee. Blessed art thou among women, and blessed is the fruit of thy womb, Jesus. Holy Mary, Mother of God, pray for us sinners, now and at the hour of our death. Amen. Hail Mary, full of grace, the Lord is with thee. Blessed art thou among women, and blessed is the fruit of thy womb, Jesus. Holy Mary, Mother of God, pray for us sinners, now and at the hour of our death. Amen. Hail Mary, full of grace, the Lord is with thee. Blessed art thou among women.

And blessed is the fruit of thy womb, Jesus. Holy Mary, Mother of God, pray for us sinners, now and at the hour of our death. Amen. Hail Mary, full of grace, the Lord is with thee. Blessed art thou among women, and blessed is the fruit of thy womb, Jesus. Holy Mary, Mother of God, pray for us sinners, now and at the hour of our death. Amen. Glory be to the Father, and to the Son, and to the Holy Spirit, as it was in the beginning, is now, and ever shall be, world without end. Amen. O my Jesus, forgive us our sins, save us from the fires of hell, lead all souls to heaven, especially those most in need of thy mercy. Hail, Holy Queen, Mother of Mercy, our life, our sweetness, and our hope. To thee do we cry, poor banished children of Eve. To thee do we send up our sighs, mourning and weeping in this vale of tears. Turn then, most gracious Advocate, thine eyes of mercy toward us, and after this our exile, show unto us the blessed fruit of thy womb, Jesus. O clement, O loving, O sweet Virgin Mary, pray for us, O Holy Mother of God, that we may be made worthy of the promises of Christ. Let us pray. O God, whose only begotten Son, by his life, death, and resurrection, has purchased for us the rewards of eternal life, grant, we beseech thee, that by meditating on these mysteries of the Most Holy Rosary of the Blessed Virgin Mary, we may imitate what they contain and obtain what they promise, through the same Christ our Lord. Amen. Most Sacred Heart of Jesus, have mercy on us. Immaculate Heart of Mary, pray for us. In the name of the Father, and of the Son, and of the Holy Spirit. Amen.

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6: 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It's not just about being on stage. It's about walking across it. Great futures start here, and here, and here.

In Rockville Center, New York. Today we celebrate the memorial of St. Justin, martyr. We welcome all of those joining us through the Catholic Faith Network. The celebrant of this Mass is Father Patrick Flanagan.

0: In the name of the Father, the Son, the Holy Spirit.
1: Amen.
0: The grace of our Lord Jesus Christ, the love of God, and the communion of the Holy Spirit be with you all.
1: And with your spirit.
0: Brothers and sisters, let us acknowledge our sins and so prepare ourselves to celebrate the sacred mysteries. The Confiteor. I confess to Almighty God and to you, my brothers and sisters, that I've greatly sinned in my thoughts and in my words and what I have done and what I have failed to do, through my most grievous fault. Therefore, I ask Blessed Mother Virgin, all the angels and saints, and you, my brothers and sisters, to pray for me to the Lord our God. May Almighty God have mercy on

0: us, forgive us our sins, and bring us to everlasting life.
1: Amen.
0: Lord, have mercy.
1: Lord, have mercy.
0: Christ, have mercy.
1: Christ, have mercy.
0: Lord, have mercy.
1: Lord, have mercy.
0: Let us pray. Today, as you heard, we celebrate the feast of St. Justin Martyr, a second century saint who had an extraordinary life in the history of our church, often underappreciated. He was a staunch pagan, fighting against the Catholic Church. But something happened. He had that conversion moment and became one of the greatest defenders and wrote an extraordinary amount of work that gave light, insight, and hope to many Christians. O God, who through the folly of the cross wondrously taught that St. Justin the Martyr the surpassing knowledge of Jesus Christ, grant us, through his intercession, that having rejected deception and error, we may become steadfast in the faith. Through our Lord Jesus Christ, your Son, who lives and reigns with you in the unity of the Holy Spirit, God, forever and ever.
1: Amen.
2: A reading from the second letter of St. Peter. Beloved, may grace and peace be yours in abundance through knowledge of God and of Jesus our Lord. His divine power has bestowed on us everything that makes for life and devotion through the knowledge of him who called us by his own glory and power. Through these he has bestowed on us the precious and very great promises so that through them you may come to share in the divine nature after escaping from the corruption that is in the world because of evil desire. For this very reason, make every effort to supplement your faith with virtue, virtue with knowledge, knowledge with self-control, self-control with endurance, endurance with devotion, devotion with mutual affection with love. The word of the Lord. In you, my God, I place my trust. In you, my God, I place my trust. You who dwell in the shelter of the Most High, who abide in the shadow of the Almighty, say to the Lord, my refuge and my fortress, my God in whom I trust. In you, my God, I place my trust. Because he clings to me, I will deliver him. I will set him on high because he acknowledges my name. He shall call upon me, and I will answer him. I will be with him in distress. In you, my God, I place my trust. I will deliver him and glorify him. With length of days I will gratify him and will show him my salvation. In you, my God, I place my trust.

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1: And with your spirit.
0: Reading the Holy Gospel according to Mark.
1: Glory to you, O Lord.
0: Jesus began to speak to the chief priests, the scribes, and the elders in parables. A man planted a vineyard, put a hedge around it, dug a wine press, and built a tower. Then he leased it to tenant farmers and left on a journey. At the proper time, he sent a servant to the tenants to obtain from them some of the produce of the vineyard. But they seized him, beat him, and sent him away empty-handed. Again, he sent them another servant, and that one they beat over the head and treated shamefully. He sent yet another, whom they killed. So too many others, some they beat, others they killed. He had one other one to send, a beloved son. He sent him to them at last of all, thinking, they'll respect my son. But those tenants said to one another, this is the heir. Come, let us kill him, and the inheritance will be ours. So they seized him and killed him and threw him out of the vineyard. What?

0: Then will the owner of the vineyard do? He will come and put the tenants to death and give the vineyard to others. Have you not read the scripture passage? The stone that the builders rejected has become the cornerstone. By the Lord has this been done, and is wonderful in our eyes. They were seeking to arrest him, but they feared the crowd, for they realized that he addressed the parable to them. So they left him and went away. The Gospel of the Lord.
1: Praise to you, Lord Jesus Christ.
0: One of my favorite movies of all times is The Karate Kid. I love Ralph Macchio. I love Mr. Miyagi. And I often show this movie in my classes in business ethics when I talk about virtue and going in virtue. If you've never seen the movie The Karate Kid, the story is about this fellow teaching Mr. Miyagi, teaching this young man, Daniel-san, how to play the game of karate, how to exercise the sport. And Daniel wants to get in there, and all of a sudden wants to make all the moves. And Mr. Miyagi will have nothing of that. What Mr. Miyagi does is have him wax over hundreds of cars. So much so that he gets frustrated and he says, I think Detroit has more cars than you. And he waxes day and night. Then, after finishing all those cars, Mr. Miyagi sends him off to paint fences. Not only the fence of his own business, but all the fences in the neighborhood. It frustrates Daniel-san to no end. He says, I've come here to learn karate. And what you have done is just use me and have not taught me anything. And then in a brilliant moment of teaching, Mr. Miyagi says to him, Daniel-san, show me how to wax a car. And he goes like this. He starts moving his hands. And it's in precision. It's in order. It's in synchronicity. And he says, now, show me how to paint a fence. And he goes up and down, up and down. Now he says, I can show you some moves now. And Daniel-san goes off to be one of the most incredible karate players of his time. Because those small moves that seemingly have no connection to the larger project of Daniel-san's life all make sense. Waxing the cars, painting the fence, all legitimate moves of karate that made Daniel-san an incredible karate player. I remember back in high school, way back when, before we had AI, before we had Grammarly, before we had all these programs that could write research papers. I had a brilliant Dominican sister of Spock Hill, Sister Nora Duty, who taught us how to write a research paper. We wanted to dig right in and write the research paper. No. Now, those of you old enough to remember, I'll take you back a bit of time. So the first thing we had to do was we had to get the small index cards and the big index cards. The small index cards were for the bibliography, and the big ones, the note cards. We just wanted to jump in and write the paper. But Sister Nora had us write these, do these small little pieces. And then in the end, she demonstrated for the fact that you put them on your desk, you order them all in line, and it becomes a brilliant essay. I don't do that today, but every time I do write an essay, I think it's Sister Nora Duty. And what she taught me about baby steps. In that first reading,

that we heard proclaimed from 2 Peter. Peter is speaking to our ancestors and saying, yes, you're new converts to the faith. You're on fire. You are all in. You're committed to this God who's redeemed you. But he encourages our ancestors, and in turn encourages all of us, not to go cold turkey, not to seemingly have that experience where our lives are changed in a moment's notice. Why? Because often enough we know that people who go cold turkey often become hot commodities and go back to their own ways in so many respects. Peter encourages us, as he did our ancestors, to take baby steps, to almost scaffold our lives. As you heard proclaimed in the scriptures, he suggests a couple of virtues. He speaks about knowledge, self-control, endurance with devotion, mutual affection, and love. It's about scaffolding and building an extraordinary life that gives glory and honor to the God whom we worship day in and day out. You know, I've never been to Barcelona, but that's on my bucket list. And for only one reason, to see the Sagrada Familia. The Sagrada Familia was started in 1882. 1882! And in doing so, over the past 100 and some odd years, the people of Spain have taken baby steps to construct this magnificent cathedral, this phenomenal edifice, as a tribute to the glory and the goodness of God. We too have been given time to build a life that reflects the goodness and the glory of God, and in turn returns back to God all that God has done for us. Rather than going cold turkey and seeking to change our lives, perhaps we might learn from Peter. Learn from Peter, Mr. Miyagi, the people of Barcelona, and take baby steps. Baby steps lead to big steps, and big steps lead to lives that reflect the goodness and the glory of our God.

0: We make our needs known to the Lord now.
1: For Pope Leo, our bishops, and all church leaders, that they may be strengthened by the Holy Spirit to guide the faithful in truth and love. Let us pray to the Lord.
0: Lord, hear our prayer.
1: For world leaders, may the Lord guide them to work for unity and peace for all peoples. Let us pray to the Lord.
0: Lord, hear our prayer.
1: For those who are suffering from illness, loneliness, or poverty, may they experience the comfort of God's love and the compassion of those who care for them. Let us pray to the Lord.
0: Lord, hear our prayer.
1: For the intention of this Holy Mass, Teresa, Michael, and Laura Brown, and for the needs and intentions we hold in the silence of our hearts and the hearts of those watching on Catholic Faith Network. Let us pray to the Lord.
0: Lord, hear our prayer. May your mercy, we beseech you, O Lord, be with your people who cry to you, so that they may seek at your prompting, they may obtain by your ready generosity. Through Christ our Lord. Amen.

0: Pray, brothers and sisters, that my sacrifice and yours may be acceptable to God the Father Almighty. Grant us, we pray, O Lord, that we may celebrate worthily these mysteries, which St. Justin strenuously defended. Through Christ our Lord.
1: Amen.
0: The Lord be with you.
1: And with your spirit.
0: Lift up your hearts.
1: We lift them up to the Lord.
0: Let us give thanks to the Lord our God.
1: It is right and just.
0: It is truly right and just, our duty and our salvation. Always and everywhere to give you thanks, Lord, Holy Father, Almighty, Eternal God, for the blood of your blessed martyr, Justin, poured out like Christ to glorify your name, shows forth your marvelous works, by which in our weakness you perfect your power, and on the feeble bestow strength to bear you witness through Christ our Lord. And so with the powers of heaven, we worship you constantly on earth, and before your majesty without end we acclaim.

You are indeed holy, O Lord, the fount of all holiness. Make holy, therefore, these gifts, we pray, by sending down your Spirit upon them like the dewfall, that they may become for us the body and blood of our Lord Jesus Christ. At the time he was betrayed and entered into his passion, he took bread and giving thanks, he broke the bread, gave it to his disciples, saying, "Take this, all of you, and eat of it. For this is my body, which will be given up for you." In a similar way, when supper was ended, he took the chalice, and once more giving thanks, he gave it to his disciples, saying, "Take this, all of you, and drink from it. For this is the chalice of my blood, the blood of the new and eternal covenant, which be poured out for you and for many for the forgiveness of sins. Do this in memory of me." The mystery of faith.

Therefore, as we celebrate the memorial of his death and resurrection, we offer you, Lord, the bread of life and the chalice of salvation, giving thanks you've held us worthy to be in your presence and minister to you. Humbly we pray that, taking in the body and blood of Christ, you may be gathered into one by the Holy Spirit. Remember, Lord, your church spread throughout the world and bring it to the fullness of charity, together with Leo XIV, our Pope, John Barris, our Bishop, and all the clergy. Remember also our brothers and sisters who have fallen asleep in the hope of the resurrection. All who have died in your mercy, welcome them into the light of your face. Have mercy on us all, we pray, that with the Blessed Virgin Mary, Mother of God, Blessed Joseph, our spouse, and the blessed apostles, and all the saints who have done your will throughout the ages, we may merit to be co-heirs to eternal life, may praise and glorify you through your Son, Jesus Christ. Through him and with him and in him, O God, almighty Father, in the unity of the Holy Spirit, all glory and honor is yours

0: At the Savior's command, informed by divine teaching, we dare to say, Our Father, who art in heaven, hallowed be thy name. Thy kingdom come, thy will be done, on earth as it is in heaven. Give us this day our daily bread, and forgive us our trespasses, as we forgive those who trespass against us. And lead us not into temptation, but deliver us from evil. Deliver us, Lord, we pray, from every evil. Graciously grant peace in our days, that by the help of your mercy we may always be free from sin and safe from all distress, as we have the blessed hope in the coming of our Savior, Jesus Christ.
1: For the kingdom, the power, and the glory are yours, now and forever.
0: Lord Jesus Christ, who said to your apostles, Peace I leave you, my peace I give you, look not upon our sins, but upon the faith of your church, and graciously grant our peace and unity in accordance with your will, who live and reign forever and ever.
1: Amen.
0: The peace of the Lord with you always.

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0: Let us pray. Refreshed by heavenly food, we humbly implore you, O Lord, that attentive to the teachings of St. Justin the Martyr, we may abide at all times in thanksgiving for the gifts we have received. Through Christ our Lord.
1: Amen.
0: The Lord be with you.
1: And with your spirit.
0: May Almighty God bless you, Father, Son, and Holy Spirit.
1: Amen.
0: Go in peace.
1: Thanks be to God. Our recessional hymn is number 566, All Hail the Power of Jesus.

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Hello, and welcome to our program, Where God Weeps in Depth, a program where we talk about the realities of the suffering and persecuted church around the world. In today's program, we would like to take you to Ukraine. There is no shortage of images in the media of this terrible war, which intensified in February of 2022. It has already claimed the lives of hundreds of thousands of people. In the first year after the Russian invasion of Ukraine, nearly 8 million refugees found shelter across Europe, while more than 5 million people became displaced within their own country. What does this war mean for specific individuals and families? Let's listen to the heartbreaking testimonies of several people

These images of people having to destroy the floor of their own homes to keep warm are harrowing. But as Brother Bernard said, life is more powerful

The most terrible in the war were war steal you. You belong to the war. It happened when you stop love. Now we see that this war from one side is very, very terrible. But also we see a lot of the goodness, solidarity, people sacrifice, they love each other, help each other, pray, a lot of pray. Who enter in this work of goodness, he lives. Our experience, our faith give us light, understanding that if I change, if I convert, if I love, it is have also influence for the victory of the goodness in the world, also in this war. It is also touching, very touching, that we are not alone. We need this spiritual help.

0: I've been on Wall Street for 45 years. Wall Street is a cross-section of the human condition. There are lots of people who are very focused on power and money. And I've always believed the devil enters your soul through your ego. My principal focus is protecting, respecting, and in many cases, nurturing human dignity. Philanthropy has to be about this notion. You have what you gave, you had what you spent, and you lost what you kept. And everything you give in your life, whether it's even time, that's something you carry with you as part of your human balance sheet.
1: John Studzinski is one of the world's leading investment bankers and a philanthropist whose work, often in collaboration with Vatican officials, has supported initiatives in human rights, charitable outreach, and the arts. Born to Polish Catholic parents in the United States, he now divides his time between New York and London, where he remains an active presence in global finance. A trusted advisor and longtime friend to popes and cardinals, Studzinski recently marked his 70th birthday in Rome with a notable gesture. Through his Genesis Foundation, he commissioned a new work of sacred music by Sir James McMillan, Angels Unawares, performed in the Sistine Chapel and scheduled for broadcast on the BBC. In this conversation with Catholic News Service, we explore his early desire to serve those in need, his rise on Wall Street, and the deeper philosophy that underpins his philanthropy. As the title of his recent concert suggests, Studzinski's vision is shaped by an awareness of the unseen, the angels and the forces of light and darkness that accompany human life. It is a vision that calls each of us to generosity, echoing the reminder of Scripture, we do not know when we may be entertaining angels unawares. This is Vatican Access. John Studzinski, thank you for sitting down with Catholic News Service.
0: Great to be here. Thank you.
1: I want to start with what may sound like a difficult question and a challenge, but I think it's something probably you've thought about a lot over your life.

0: and probably have a very interesting perspective on. So in the Gospel of Matthew, Jesus says that it is harder for a camel to enter into the eye of a needle than for a rich man to enter the kingdom of God. As a very successful person in finance, what does that mean to you, and how has that warning, challenge, statement of Jesus affected your spiritual life?
1: Well, I'm a long time student and fan of the parables. And that, of course, is a powerful parable. And of course, when you go to that part of Jerusalem, you understand what it means. The needle is not a needle, but it is, in fact, a challenging place through which a camel would go. Like all the parables, they're not meant to be absolute. They're teaching exercises. And I think in the context of that, not dissimilar from the rich man who ignores Lazarus and wants his siblings to be referenced, and the reference from above is, if they don't pay attention to the scriptures through Moses and Elijah and others, then they're wasting their time. I've always looked at the scriptures and that particular parable through the words of, to those who've been given much, or to whom much has been given, much is expected, and to those who have been given more, even more is expected. So I've always felt that there was a bit of a cross to carry early on. Now, the good news is, I grew up in a working-class, blue-collar, Polish Catholic family. And the first thing I did when I was 6 years old, when I noticed we had a community of Polish women who were very good at cooking and had a great sense of community, and there was a tribe there, I said to my mother, when we kept seeing all these people on the streets of Boston, why don't we have all these people, why don't we on Saturday nights invite all these homeless people for supper?
0: This was your idea.
1: At the age of six, because I was, and my mother, of course, she knew there was something up, because the previous year when I started nursery school, I came home and I said, I was so enthusiastic because it was May Day and we were celebrating the Virgin Mary. And I came in and said, a great group of people. We had a great celebration. And my mother said, how many? And she said, I said, 22. And she said, well, at some point I'll look forward to meeting them. And I said, well, actually you will meet them, because I've invited them all to supper next Monday night. And she then knew that this child was not exactly going to be very straightforward about being a passive child in terms of certain types of work. And so I became very, very focused on, because my mother taught me early on, you know, you should be prepared to give the shirt off your back. So I grew up in this mindset that despite the fact that we were, for the most part, working class and didn't have very much money, it was necessary, and it was an obligation. And it wasn't just because of faith in Christianity. It was just part of respecting human dignity. And then, of course, later on, you associate human dignity with the face of Christ.
0: Do you have any idea where that came from? I mean, I sometimes wondered why I, more than some of my peers, had questions in Sunday school growing up about theological matters when we were all receiving the same instruction. Do you have a sense of why at that young age?
1: I think, you know, this is, and of course we're getting into lots of debates today about what comes from above. I think even at a young age, the Holy Spirit is active, and one has divine and creative inspiration. And I had a very strong feeling. I was conscious of the fact that I was born on St. Joseph's Day.

0: March 19th.
1: Happy early birthday.
0: Thank you. And I was conscious of the fact that I was a child that was not expected. In other words, my mother had already had a child and was told she would have no more children. But being very devout, she prayed. And I was also conscious of the fact, having studied my catechism probably prematurely, that I arrived in a blizzard and my mother had to walk several miles, and then I was born almost immediately. And then it was so fairly dramatic. People arrive in dramatic circumstances. So from that point, my mother always felt that, so St. Joseph was my patron, that he would always watch out for me, and he has. He's been very close to me. So I've always been very conscious of that identity and, if you will, that role model.
1: I would like to focus on the reason why you're in Rome, but maybe for listeners who don't know who you are, how did you, in sort of a 30,000 foot view, get from this young boy who had an inclination to invite the homeless over for dinner to the success you had in business and in finance and the beginnings of your philanthropic work?
0: Well, I've been on Wall Street for 45 years. In university, I studied biochemistry and sociology. I was expecting, and I went for a short period of time to medical school, but I felt that most of the people in medical school were more interested in saving themselves than saving society. So I left and went to business school and law school. And then I was rather serendipitously hired by Morgan Stanley. I stayed in Morgan Stanley. And I remember they actually recruited me. And in those wonderful interviews where someone says, why do you want to be an investment banker on Wall Street? I said, well, you invited me. I did not ask to be here. So tell me why I should be an investment banker.
1: I read that you were one of the first Catholics at Morgan Stanley. Is that?
0: You've got good research. That's true. And I remember walking in, and I also remember that I was very disciplined. I've always been focused on time management because I think time is what, the most precious gift from God. So you can never, ever abuse time. And I would always go to 7 o'clock Mass at St. Patrick's Cathedral. And now I'm on the board of St. Patrick's Cathedral. So that was quite auspicious that I would continue to stay involved, but in a broader capacity. So I was, but I decided to become an investment banker because I thought it was about advising people and it was about giving trusted advice to people. And I like people. And it was about allocating advice, allocating resources. And of course, investment banking is at the crossroads of capital. You stand between the sources of capital and the uses of capital. So you become, whether you're an investment banker or an asset manager or an investor, you play a pivotal role in society. So I thought this was a very interesting place to be because I met the gamut of people, but I always made sure that I devoted enough time to my faith and I devoted enough time to other things like arts and culture and certain types of community work, which meant, of course, that you could fill 15 to 18 hours a day with a whole range of things. But I'm still on Wall Street. I love Wall Street because I've met, and I've lived in London now for the last 40 years, I've met an extraordinary group of people. And the more people you meet, the more you realize, you know, there's just such a beautiful, rich universe of people. And people are interested in you for so many reasons. I think people know the story of, I was at Morgan Stanley for 23 years. Then I was briefly at HSBC for 4 years running the wholesale bank. Then I was recruited by Blackstone and I was there for 15 years

0: And one day when I was at Blackstone, my assistant comes in, Wendy, who's still working with me, and she says, the office of Mr. Lee Kuan Yew would like to come and call on you when he's in New York next month. And I said, that sounds very interesting, but I'm not the head of Blackstone. That's Steve Schwartzman. I think he should see Mr. Schwartzman. He doesn't need to see me. He's president of Singapore. She comes back, and this story has a purpose. She comes back and says, no, he wants to see you. So he comes on his own, and he said, I've read a lot about you and your relationship on Wall Street, but your whole focus on prayer and meditation and how you use prayer and meditation to think and to relax and to work with people. And can you give me a brief tutorial on that? And he wasn't there to talk about business. He wanted to understand how I related my faith to my business. And here is, and he is a Buddhist. So I thought that was fascinating. And what I've discovered in my 45 years is people want to do business with you often for the reasons that have principally nothing to do with business, but to do with your personality, your faith, perhaps you're interested in charity or something else. So people want to see the holistic side of you. And many of my clients that I worked with in the last 40 years still are fascinated by wanting to better understand God.
1: It's not the classic picture of Wall Street that you get from cinema and popular culture. Are you an exception to the rule, or is the image mistaken?
0: You're talking about Wall Street and show me the money?
1: Right.
0: Money talks, bullshit walks.
1: That's right.
0: There's a gamut of people on Wall Street. But remember, it's like anything else. Wall Street is a cross-section of the human condition. There are lots of people who are very focused on power and money, people who are focused on success, people who are sharp-elbowed. And I've always believed, and often when I'm, and I lecture on a number of private equity and governance classes at different schools in America, and I often go to Teresa of Avila, when I really think I'm dealing with a very tough crowd, I said, you know, Teresa of Avila really understands people like you. And they said, what do you mean? And then I have to explain that she was a Spanish mystic, 16th century. I say, one of her more profound expressions, and I don't know if you know this expression, but you're welcome to use it. The devil enters your soul through your ego. And I've used that so much. And when you actually use it with someone who is very narcissistic or egocentrical or power driven, people realize when you say it that perhaps your ego is your own downfall.
1: I was listening to a podcast of you talking about when you wake up quite early, and you mentioned the fact that you don't wake up at 3 o'clock, even though you know that some people believe that waking up at three is the best time to pray to combat dark spiritual forces, and you've just mentioned the devil. Because of your domain of work in money and finance, do you feel maybe particularly sensitively the battle between light and darkness in this world?
0: It's very real. And I'm witnessing a couple of situations right now in the world where there are some very dark characters who know they're dark and are conscious of playing a role they're playing. I'm focused on prayer, and I'm focusing on prayer around those people. So I am focused on that. And I God has given me many gifts, but the Holy Spirit often guides me when I hear people or see people and spend enough time with people where I sense a dark agenda. There's no question that the devil and the supernatural is very rife at the moment. You can see it across the world.

0: given a lot of the things that are happening.
1: I want to come back to that because it seems to me part of the theme of the concert that's angels being all around us, and that would include demons and dark forces. But before we get there, I want to get to the beginning of Genesis Foundation, and also I think for people for whom this is their introduction to the Genesis of Genesis, but also the car crash, which is such an important part of your life. So I'm not sure if the car crash and the foundation were causally related, but the car crash came first. Is that right?
0: The book Genesis. This is interesting. You're the first person that's asked me to link the two. The car crash took place in when I was in May of 1987. Genesis was founded in 2001. So it's a lag of about 10 years. There was a lot of work going on that sort of probably sowed the seeds of Genesis. But the car crash was very much driven by, I was doing my day job. Mm-hmm. And I was on the Autobahn in a Mercedes with my seatbelt on in the back seat. And there was a group of cars around. It was 4 o'clock in the afternoon, 4:15 in the afternoon. And there had just been a very heavy downpour, thunderstorm. And there in the German word is aquaplana, which is water planing or hydroplaning. And there was so much water that accumulated on the Autobahn very quickly that a number of cars lost control. And there were several cars that were going far too fast. Of course, if you've ever been on the Autobahn, it's a very well-made, it's a very well-made road. It's some of the best well-spent money of the European Union. But this was a good example of when going too fast. And there was a 9-car crash. No survivors. I was the only survivor. So my driver, who I developed a really good rapport with, it was very shocking because he went through the windshield and he died. And then I had a very strong experience after that. It was that day, but then I think probably what you're referring to is I was in intensive care. Mm-hmm. And I actually found that I found it fascinating being in intensive care with having lost a lung. And then it was very interesting because I was taken to the Herxt Institute. They did all the x-rays and the doctor came back and said, well, we've got to take out your lung, one of your lungs. Your other lung is very full of fluid. We don't know, we'll have to put you on a life support system, and you've broken all your ribs in 3 places. And your left arm is broken in 63 pieces. So we'll have to have 2 separate surgeries. I didn't have my parents with me, or I didn't have any friends with me. I was on my own. So I looked at them and I said, here's what we're going to do. We're going to do both operations at once, even if it's 14, 18 hours. We're going to pray, and I'll sign a piece of paper right now that basically just says that if I die, it's my decision. There's no negligence. And this is one of these things in life where you must give it to God. I survived the operation. My mother arrived the following day and told me I was out of my mind and I looked at her and I said, you've got to give it to God. This was God. God had to decide, do I live or die? And I lived. So 8 days later, I'm still on this life support system. The doctor walks in, and he was the orthopedic surgeon for the German Olympic Committee. And he was quite a sort of, what you'd say is a sort of tough male, macho type. And he walked in and he had a medicine ball.

0: with him, and he threw the medicine ball right in my face and said, "Everyone here has noticed, and I've noticed, that you pray, and you're clearly very devout." And he'd also noticed that Basil Hume, Cardinal Hume, had come from London to see me and actually to give me last rites in case I passed away. And he said, "I'm going to give you this medicine ball. I want you to try to inflate it. And I have a feeling you will inflate it because I want you to pray and inflate that ball. It'll take you about an hour if you can inflate it." And he said, "And if you don't inflate it, you'll be on the life support system the rest of your life." Mm. And I said, "Okay." And I decided it was a, this was before John Paul II created the Luminous Mysteries. And I think it was, I don't know what day of the week it was, but I decided the Glorious Mysteries I would pray. So I just prayed the rosary. I just said, "Okay, it's time for the rosary." And I inflated my lung after about 40 minutes. When you have that experience, it just reconfirms you have a purpose in life. We all have a purpose in life. And this is one of the things I've learned with the Genesis Foundation, but also my recent book called The Talent for Giving, which is everyone has talent that God has given them. It doesn't come from them, it comes from God. But it's up to them to find the right tools to nurture that talent. And I decided, okay, it's time to put some more of my talents to use for the broader good.
1: So am I right in thinking that the Genesis Foundation has a particular focus on the arts?
0: The Genesis Foundation is focused on giving artists, creatives, their first break or their first commission, their first opportunity to learn how to write a play, how to write a piece of music. Sir James McMillan, who has been a partner to the Genesis Foundation and to me for 20 plus years, he's now a very good friend. He's been one of our first people that we've supported. Because think back in your own life when you started your media career, there were probably two or three people who gave you your first internship, your first job, your first opportunity. And what I'm really interested in is, one of my dear friends is an actress in the UK, Janet Sussman. And we were talking one day, we'd gone to see a Chekhov play. And we were talking one day about the Cherry Orchard and some of the people in the Cherry Orchard and some of the characters. And she said something which really struck me. She said, "Well, you know, it's very important. The arts is such an important but fragile area. We can't just have people in this economic environment coming from the upper middle class. If you really want the arts to be a rich place, they have to come from all levels of society." And I thought at that point, let's create a foundation that creates commissions for people, particularly people, because, you know, if you're from an upper middle class family, you probably know people who are in the arts. You probably have a network. You probably have financial resources. You probably can do a job and not necessarily need to be paid. But that's also not the real world. The real world has to do a job and also doesn't always have the social confidence or the self-confidence to get engaged. So ironically, the first thing we commissioned was a piece of sacred music. It was, I was having a real taffy pull, an argument with Basil Hume about giving him a party for his 75th birthday, because as you know, he was a Benedictine, he was very austere, focused on the poor, but focused on Benedictine values and lifestyle. So I said, okay, how am I gonna get him to let us give him a party? So I thought, then I had met somewhat serendipitously an emerging young composer, Roxana Panufnik, whose father was

0: Andrzej Pnufnik, the Polish composer. She had just converted to become a Catholic. And I then thought, when's the last time Westminster Cathedral in London had a mass commissioned for Westminster Cathedral? And then I looked back, and it wasn't until Ralph Vaughan Williams had written something almost 100 years ago. So I thought, okay. I talked to Roxana, said, could we commission you to write a Westminster Mass? And I used that as a tactic to get Basil Hume to give, you know, we'd have the debut, we'd have a Mass, and we use it also as his gift. And he taught me something really important. He said, I will agree to this Mass, to this piece of music, to be commissioned in my name, if you score it not just for orchestra, but you also score it for simple church organ, so that people can play it around the UK. And I learned a lot at that point, because he was taking my vision of Genesis and looking at on the user side and saying, okay, we can't have these grand spiritual orchestral things that no one's going to have access to. In terms of putting them on, it's too expensive. And that was a good leveler for me. So we did. And that was the first pilot of the Genesis Foundation, where we had a new composer, a commission, profile, PR, newly converted Catholic, Basil Hume celebrating his 75th birthday, and the celebration. So, and that became the basis for, if Genesis can do things that help people, but also have a broader impact, I mean, the way what we're doing this Sunday has a much broader impact and does many more things. Proper commissions should have multiple purposes.
1: So I just want to get a sense of your vision, philanthropic vision. So do you see sort of different domains when giving to the poor or the homeless and the arts, or do you see a kind of unity between both of these domains?
0: All right, it's important if we're going to get on as friends long term that you not think about the world in terms of a bunch of collection boxes. The world is not a bunch of collection boxes. You have to start with values. And my principal focus is protecting, respecting, and in many cases, nurturing human dignity. So whether I'm working with the homeless in the night shelter, and I was involved in starting the passage with Basil Hume in Westminster, or whether I'm involved in helping a young artist with their first commission, that's also an element of helping their dignity. Or whether we work with, you talked about Michael Czerny. Michael Czerny, Cardinal Czerny, 10 years ago, asked me to get involved with Talitha Kum here in London per Pope Francis, because he says they need someone to work with them like you, who can really focus more systematically on modern slavery and human trafficking. And I've subsequently set up another foundation, Arise, which deals with that. So that also deals with human dignity. And at one point I was chair of Human Rights Watch. Again, human rights, human dignity. So everything comes down to human dignity. And that for me is very, very close to my faith, because man was only given his or her dignity by virtue of God sending his son to the earth, and Jesus Christ being God and man. And the God part of Christ is what basically gives man his or her dignity. And that is something we all must pay attention to. I think people forget, particularly in this day and age, and we're seeing this a lot now with adolescents, we've done a fabulous, powerful, compelling new opera, which I'll ask Cecile to send you the link, and maybe you could actually, you might be something you put on. It's called Angels on the Underground, which deals with a homeless man who encounters

0: three angels, all of whom are different types of angels. And he's contemplating, he's going through depression, and he's contemplating suicide on the underground. It's about 35-minute video. It's very powerful. But again, it deals with the issue of mental illness, which is one of the bigger problems we have. It's probably always been a big problem, but we're just very conscious of it today in the Jonathan Haidt version of the Age of Anxiety.
1: Well, your fascination with angels, I mean, Catholics are, of course, pray to angels. I mean, it says that in our catechism. In theory, we do that. But most often I hear people either praying to God, to Jesus, to Mary, the saints. But it seems somewhat more rare to me to have someone who is focused on the supernatural realm and the angels specifically as part of, you know, the guardian angels. Of course, we know this. But where did your fascination for that layer of the supernatural come from?
0: Well, first of all, angels aren't just in Catholic or Christian scriptures. You can find angels in Greek and Roman literature, poetry, and you also find angels in other, among other faiths as well.
1: What do you think they are?
0: Well, I mean, let's be clear. First of all, I don't want to unpack some of the things you said earlier, but you don't pray to saints. You don't pray to angels. You pray to God. You ask for the intercession of a saint. You ask for the guidance. And remember, all angels refer directly. All angels get their power and their reference. And whether they're a messenger, a mentor,
1: warrior,
0: or a warrior, they all get their guidance and their instructions from the Holy Spirit. That is absolutely true. And I've got a very close relationship with my guardian angel. I think everybody should spend more time either in meditation or prayer, because I think there's and I'm not saying this to make you laugh or to make people laugh, but I think a lot of guardian angels are quite disappointed, because it's a bit like a great resource that many people don't use. I mean, the most powerful time to use a guardian angel and to rely on a guardian angel is the point of the offertory in the Mass, when you want to offer your gifts to God, and whether it's you're thanking God or glorifying God or giving some other gift to God, you're bringing your gifts to God, but you're asking your guardian angel to present your gifts on the altar. And when I think of the number of guardian angels that are standing in the back of the church that don't have any gifts to present because no one had asked them to present them, you're smiling at me. I'm not trying to be funny. I'm dead serious.
1: Did the prayer to the guardian angel, is that something that was encouraged in your nightly prayer as a child when you were young, or did the awareness of the angelic realm, let's say, grow as you grew?
0: Guardian angels, I've always been conscious of mystical things in my life. So I always felt the presence of things. I mean, I've had examples of things. The car accident we talked mm-hmm. about, where I had access to a mobile phone. These two, they were allegedly American soldiers who I thought appeared, gave me this is at the time when there was like the walkie-talkie, mm-hmm. large Nokia mobile phones that looked like the size of a club. Gave me one of those. And then I turned to thank them and they were gone. So the mobile phone existed. And then they want, because it finally, when we had to go to court and testify about the accident, because I was the only one who was there, I had a mystical experience after these two characters left. I was able to look down and see the entire arrangement of all the nine cars. So we were, when we went to court, I was very clear. I sort of drew. I went to a chalkboard, well, it was a big whiteboard, and I had drew for the entire court because it was basically a group of insurance companies. They were all suing each other for who was liable for the accident. And I said, and I was very clear on where all nine cars were. The judge said, it would have, given you were sitting in the car, it would have been physically impossible for you to know what you drew. Mm-hmm. And I said, well, I drew. So I had that experience. I also had the experience that the mobile phone, they were trying to trace as witnesses these two soldiers. The mobile phone was certified to two people who didn't exist. So I've also had many other experiences. And the guardian angel does, if you give the guardian angel time, you do have insights that guardian angels share with you.
1: I think it's important to talk about your view of the angelic realm because of the reason you're here now is that this concert is named after. Would you talk a bit about that?
0: This is a world premiere in the Sistine Chapel of a new piece of music called Angels Unaware. It's dealing with angels in the Old Testament and the New Testament, angels as mentors, messengers, motivators, guardians, and warriors, and people who love us. It focuses on 12 sequences, six from the Old Testament, six from the New Testament. And actually, they're fabulous sequences. I mean, you start, of course, with some of the early references to angels in the Old Testament. And then, of course, you end with the great John Book of Revelation as the 12th tableau, which is very, very powerful. And, of course, one of the most mystical things ever written and so many different ways of interpreting it. It's written by Sir James McMillan, who is Catholic, Scottish, and he's written a number of other things with us before. We also commissioned him to write what I think is one of the most powerful, dramatic Stabat Mater. And the reason I asked him to do the Stabat Mater is I was sick and tired of hearing the Rossini Stabat Mater, which I thought was like a chocolate box. Stabat Mater is a serious subject. It doesn't belong in a chocolate box. And even the Pergolesi, which everyone hears, is a little too romantic. The Stabat Mater is a serious subject. It's standing at the foot of the cross as Christ dies. This is about the most dramatic moment in man's history. And I just felt it was time to have a piece of music that reflected the reality of that and not just sugarcoating it. He wrote a very powerful piece. And I remember when I was talking to James about it, we were in a panel discussion with the BBC when it debuted, the BBC interviewer said to James, "So how do you channel the divine when you're writing a piece of sacred music?" And he says, "It's really hard to do that. I don't always do that." James is a great composer. He's very humble. And I rolled my eyes, and she looked at me and she said, "John, you're rolling your eyes. Why are you so..." And I said, "Let's just get one thing straight here. You don't decide you're going to channel the divine. The divine decides who the divine is going to use as their vehicles. And James has been chosen to channel the divine, and his writing reflects it." You know, it's the whole notion of wisdom cannot be discovered. Wisdom is revealed, and wisdom and creativity are revealed by God, and that's very clear. This commission, it's 70 minutes. It comes from the scripture, Hebrews 13, of how we encounter angels often in our daily lives.

0: in different circumstances, and we're perhaps unaware that angels. And that's why I always like the notion that many of us have encountered angels for different reasons. Certainly I have, you have, whether you want to acknowledge it or not. And many people have. I've had people sit down next to me at a dinner party, and they sort of look at me and think, oh, I'm sitting next to this serious Catholic. And they say, so I understand you believe in God. And I say, well, yes.
1: At English dinner parties.
0: The English dinner parties. I said, I do believe in God. I said, well, tell me something. When's the last time you were in the presence of God? And they say, what do you mean? And I said, all of us have moments in our lives when God, the presence of God, is profound. And actually, you know, it's an interesting exercise because people, I would say in 8 out of 10 cases, people start thinking carefully and inevitably find moments. And these are people who are often agnostic or atheist, find moments when they have had an experience or something that they've always wanted to talk about, but were afraid of it or didn't really know how to unpack it. So this commission, it's a piece of sacred music, and James has written it to be accessible, which means even though it's going to be written for an orchestra, two vocalists, with a big emphasis on which two instruments would you associate with angels? Obviously the harp, but also the trumpet. So we'll hear both instruments. But also, in looking back at the history of music in the last 2,000 years, sacred music, there have not been any major pieces of, there's Tobias and the Angel in the opera world, but there have not been any major pieces of music dedicated to the holy angels. Because I feel as though people all have angels in their lives. Most people don't recognize it. And the angels play a very constructive role at helping people provide almost a bigger foundation and a framework for their faith.
1: We don't have that much time left, and I feel like we've only just built a foundation for which I could ask you a lot of the questions I'm really interested in. But I think it would be helpful to maybe use these last minutes to talk about some practical things you've learned through your charitable giving. I mean, one thing that occurs to me that might be a question would be, well, you know, if I had more money, it would be easy to give and to be charitable. But, you know, my budget is tight. So is that true? Have you found it easy? Has it been hard still to?
0: No. Don't. That is the wrong. That's wrong. That is not what you want to be talking about. I'm trying to turn. You've got to think about philanthropy from two different ways. There's enormous wealth in the world right now. The top 1% is just continuing to do brilliantly in this K-shaped economy. That's great. They will continue to build buildings, museums, universities. Many of them will create the next artificial intelligence universe and all of that. Real philanthropy, I think, stems from people rethinking their lifestyle. And that's the whole origin of my book, The Talent for Giving. I'm very interested in everyone. Look at your own time, for example. You have treasure. You just told me you don't have a lot of treasure. Fine. But you have
1: time. I was speaking for everybody.
0: Everyone listening, fine. Park your treasure. But you have time. You have talent. Young people are exceptionally good at ties and convening. They're very good at technology. I've just written a new chapter on what I call tone for the paperback that's coming out in the fall, which has to do with following up on that Maya Angelou quote about, it's not what you give, it's not what you tell somebody, but it's how you make them feel. And so much about giving is, and how you work with people that you're giving things to. And one of the biggest elements of giving today is something which people overlook too much now, and that's the power of two, which is mentoring.

0: And I actually believe that real philanthropy is about partnership, long-term, about helping people, teaching people to fish, not giving them a fish. Giving people a fish is a transaction. It's great. A lot of people need fish. They need to live. They need a place to sleep. They need clothes. They need healthcare. That's charity. And that's important. Catholic Charities, I do a lot with Catholic Charities in New York City. Al Smith dinner every year. St. Patrick's, all that. But there's also teaching people to fish because it has that other element of enhancing their self-esteem and their dignity. And remember, philanthropy has to be about this notion. You have what you gave, you had what you spent, and you lost what you kept. And everything you give in your life, whether it's even time, that's something you carry with you as part of your human balance sheet before God. And I do believe that. So I think I'm trying to encourage people to rethink giving. Money is there. Money is important. Money is a tool, but it should not be the first step. It should be talent, time, and other things that you have in your universe.
1: I had just one more question before we close, and that's there has been, with the last two popes in particular, although of course you can make a case that it's very much in the papal teaching tradition with Pope Francis and Pope Leo now, of a focus on the poor and a focus on the people on the margins. And I know from reading about you that you have had friendships with these popes. How are they challenging people in general, and how do you feel challenged or invigorated perhaps by this new emphasis or this this particular emphasis that they've put on charity and people on the margins?
0: Well, first of all, it's nothing new. There's when we founded the Passage, I had hammered into my head by these very formidable sisters. Whenever I was trying to sort of feed the poor and rehabilitate them, they would remind me that, you know, and it's, there is an interesting model. Homeless people up until the age of 40, many of them, unless they have a mental illness problem, and the data is different, but let's say 15, 20% of the people have a mental illness problem. The rest can be given some type of work training, something about life skills, something to get them back on their feet. So I do believe the poor will always be with us, though, and there's a role to play at taking care of them. But I also believe that you can't patronize them. You have to find their human anchor. And once you find the human anchor, many of them are thrilled. But remember that wonderful line, which I use all the time, because when I work with, you didn't ask me about my time with Mother Teresa. That in itself would be another hour. And those stories are much funnier. But she would always say, don't give me all this metrics. Don't give me all this money. Let's just focus on one person at a time. And it's just like the Matthew scripture. Worry about today. Tomorrow will take care of itself. And she would say, let's focus on one person. You can only change the world one person at a time. So I think it's important. And we can't ignore it. And I think charity is important, but I think you have to look at charity. And I'm actually going to raise this with our current Holy Father, that remember, charity is very important, but charity shouldn't be about just giving someone a fish. It should be about teaching them fish, because that's where you really empower them.
1: On that note, thank you very much for sitting down with Catholic News Service. And again, happy birthday.
0: Thank you.
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3: Mary's Meals is a simple, practical work of love carried out in the name of Mary, the Mother of Jesus. 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

0: served every day in a place of education for the world's poorest children. And yet millions today are hungry, waiting for that possibility. Please join us in this movement.
1: I am studying to be a NICU nurse to give back that same care that I received. I was born at 26 weeks and was in the NICU for 89 days.
2: There were ups and downs. There was 6 weeks on a ventilator, lots of different infections and surgeries that did not end at her discharge.
3: Even when she was hooked up with a lot of wires on her, I knew that she seemed to be a fighter.
1: The U.S. remains among the most dangerous developed nations for childbirth due to access to care, health inequities, and priority of maternal and infant health care. 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
4: After attending the March of Dimes class and hearing Lauren's story, it gave us a mission to be Brooks's number one advocate.
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12: 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Stand clear of the closing doors, please.
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0: My name is Dre, and I had a stroke when I was only 16 years old.
1: It was a normal Saturday. He played two games back to back. 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He said his arm felt heavy. By 1 a.m., he was in emergency brain surgery because he was having a stroke.
0: I didn't want to, but I felt like I was just giving up.
1: That's when I found American Heart Association. 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

Our Faith in Action, today's Society of St. Vincent de Paul, goes on a home visit in Huntsville, Alabama, as Vincentians help a veteran in need. Then we're going shopping in St. Louis. We'll show you how St. Vincent de Paul thrift stores are more than just great places to find treasures around every corner. They're changing lives, too. And we take you to Los Angeles as we go inside the traditional day-to-day work of the Society, serving our brothers and sisters who are hungry and homeless. These stories are just some examples of the good works of the Society of St. Vincent de Paul across the United States.

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1: The picturesque Cathedral Basilica of St. Louis dates back to 1914 and serves as the mother church of the Archdiocese of St. Louis. Pope St. John Paul II designated the cathedral a basilica in 1997 and visited these very grounds 2 years later. Inside, you'll find this statue of St. Vincent de Paul. Welcome to Our Faith in Action, today's Society of St. Vincent de Paul, here at the Cathedral Basilica in St. Louis. I'm Lisa Holbrook. From the Society's very beginnings, the home visit has been an integral part of the charism of this spiritual ministry. With the permission of the folks you're about to meet, a veteran and his family, we join Vincentians on a home visit in Huntsville, Alabama.
2: Okay, sugar and oil, we'll grab in there for baking items.
3: Vincentians Tracy and Edward Kozak, with the Society's conference at St. John the Baptist Catholic Church in Madison, Alabama, just outside Huntsville, focus and prepare for home visits through prayer. 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
5: We definitely start with a prayer, the team that's going, and ask God to just, you know, use us according to His will, because we know a little bit about what we're going into and how we need to help them. And so God takes control of that visit.
6: Hello.
7: Hey, come on in.
3: Even during tough times, it

0: can be hard to ask for help. Andrea and Timothy Mosley say some social service agencies can seem cold or even judgmental.
1: It's when you ask for help from someone else, it's almost sometimes like you feel bothersome to that organization, to where St. Vincent, they actually want to help. And that's something that you just don't get from anywhere else.
0: Members of the Society of St. Vincent de Paul are imbued with a spirit of reverence for people in poverty. The Society's role teaches serving people in need cheerfully, listening to them, and respecting their wishes.
2: You develop a mutual trust, and they develop a trust with you. And in many cases, we end up going back to the same location, and there's already a bond there that makes it easier for them to ask and easier for you to get there and get it done. And for me, it's just a great feeling.
0: Circumstances can become overwhelming when multiple issues come crashing down at once. This is what the Mosleys were dealing with when Timothy, a Marine Corps veteran, suffered serious injuries in two car accidents and developed health problems.
3: They helped us a great deal with our rent, our utilities, our health insurance, car insurance, I mean, just several items. Things that were behind that we needed to catch up on, or else we were gonna be probably homeless.
0: Deacon Greg Thompson, spiritual advisor of the Huntsville Council, says Vincentians don't judge those they serve. Rather, they seek to understand and walk on a journey together to lift them out of their situation.
4: The great thing about the home visit, in a sense, it's rooted in the gospel. And you go into a home and you're there to simply offer God's love. I think that's the whole Vincentian quality. The spirit of the true Vincentian visit is to simply come to show you in some form or fashion, whether it's because we're bringing food, we're bringing help in some financial way, or just to help make a person or a family's week better.
2: It doesn't matter how they got to where they're at. If they're in that situation and they need help, the first thing is to try to right the ship before you go sailing off in a different direction. And that's really helping them get back on their feet so they can think logically and they can make the right decisions on their own.
5: And God does that type of stuff. I mean, he'll lead us back to where he wants us to go, and sometimes, unfortunately, so we got to take some lumps along the way.
0: In addition to providing material help, Vincentians are also concerned with the spiritual well-being of the people they serve. While never a requirement, prayer is often part of a home visit and helps people through difficult times.
3: It's powerful when health problems come up, or you know, just any kind of difficulties, even if you've had a bad day or something, you know, and I mean, you can just feel the power of.
0: Spirituality is one of the essential elements of the Society. Going on home visits helps Vincentians live their faith.
6: It has strengthened my faith and belief in my faith and the church, and become closer to other Vincentians. And I had no idea that it would do that for me and grow my Christianity. The more I do here, the closer I feel connected to God, and I had no idea that that would be the gift from joining St. Vincent de Paul.
2: It helps pull you tighter to the church. You know, we're part of the church, and it gives you a chance to contribute a little more directly than you normally would.
4: It's God working through them to convert their hearts, to show them the true love that they can share. And so again, this door that opens when they get to the home, this door that opens is an open invitation to change you, the Vincentian, to change you, the disciple.
0: Vincentians often feel like they get back more than they give and say it is a true blessing to do this work.
2: I really thought we were going out there to help people, and I didn't realize how much we were actually helping ourselves. It's very rewarding to be a Vincentian.
6: Oh, it's the best blessing and deepest joy I've ever felt, honestly, in my entire life.

0: finally be a part of it. I've always wanted to do it. And I stepped out, and like I said before, I just want to do more and more and more. It's absolutely fulfilling.
1: The spirituality of the home visit touches not only the Vincentians, but often too, the people they serve.
2: That's very true. That's very true. God said that He would never put more on your shoulders than you couldn't carry. It seems like that every time, right when we think we're at the break, and we're not sure, we're just hanging on, but we're still praying. He reaches down and he plucks just a little bit off each time. In some way, somehow, he'll take just a little weight off each time. With St. Vincent's, he's taken more than just a little. He's taken a lot.
3: God's always got your back. You know, you might not realize it, but He's always there.
1: And Vincentians, working as instruments of the Lord, are there too.
4: Thank you.
1: Vincentians regularly walk with people who reach out for help. That's the case with the Mosleys too. The society has provided assistance with rent, utilities, and more. Blessed to be able to give a lift to Tim and his family. Up next, we're going shopping here in St. Louis. You'll find bargains galore at a St. Vincent de Paul thrift store, but did you know your donated couch or dining room table may very well help someone who is without such basic necessities? That story just ahead on Our Faith in Action, today's Society of St. Vincent de Paul.
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6: When we ask people to donate, we ask them to donate things that they know would be giving people dignity to have that in their home, whether it's clothing or furniture or household goods. And so the quality of the goods that we have in the stores are really very good.
4: Steve Rupp with the Society of St. Vincent de Paul of St. Louis says the variety of merchandise and the Society's mission keeps the customers coming back.
6: The proceeds from the stores, from just the community shopping here, enable us to be able to help people all across the spectrum with all kinds of programs that we have to help our neighbors in need.
4: Proceeds from store sales help fund a prescription drug program, utility, and transportation assistance. Store manager Jan Falcon takes pride in the store's selection and layout and says it's more than a great place to shop and work.
7: I see a lot of senior citizens that come in and they're on fixed incomes, and for them to be able to come and shop and buy an article of clothing or something from out of housewares that doesn't look like thrift store merchandise, and they don't have to feel embarrassed that they're shopping at a thrift store and can buy something that's of value for them.
4: Bob Holscher has been a Vincentian for more than a decade. Bob gives of his time in the store and visits people in their homes. He sees people who barely have anything. He knows the Society's voucher program makes a difference.
8: Without it, they wouldn't have a bed. They wouldn't have a table or a couch or whatever else. So it's very important.
4: Through the voucher program, furniture and furnishings are provided at no cost to individuals and families in need.
9: I love what they do. You're helping people. It's amazing.
4: Society volunteer Evelyn Herman feels good about supporting the Society because she sees how Vincentians make a difference.
9: They will help out people, whether it be with mortgage payments, utility bills. In this case, it was an individual who lost her job. They helped her secure a computer so that she could help get a job.
5: The money that they use will go out to help the needy, whether it be helping with transportation, helping with housing, helping with all the different aspects, their bills, their utilities, food on their tables.
4: Staff and volunteers are proud to be a part of a retail experience that provides respect and dignity to every guest.
7: It just can boost their self-esteem to be able to buy something nice for their home or nice clothing-wise that they wouldn't be able to afford otherwise. And like I said, they can go out to functions, family affairs, and when somebody comments to them, oh, that's a nice outfit, you know, they don't have to say that it's from the thrift store, but a lot of them are very proud to say, I got this at St. Vincent's. It has enriched my life immensely.
4: A St. Vincent de Paul thrift store is more than just another retail outlet.
3: It means a lot of things to me. And as a society, it helps a lot of people, and maybe people you don't even know need help, and they are never gonna turn their back on you.
10: None of them is there like St. Vincent de Paul is. St. Vincent de Paul is like family to me. It's just like my family.
4: A community shopping experience unlike any other. For Our Faith in Action, today's Society of St. Vincent de Paul, I'm Trace Trolko.
11: 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All told, there are some 450 St. Vincent de Paul thrift stores across the country, maybe even one near you. 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Just ahead, we'll show you how Vincentians are helping the homeless in Los Angeles. And we showcase the Vincentian spirituality, the very heart of the work the Society does. 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
1: Disasters? 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
3: Being a Vincentian fills my heart with the joy to help other people. Being a Vincentian was truly a vocation for me. I had a calling in Mass one day that came within inside of me and said, this is what you're to do. And so as I grew as a Vincentian, Vincentian spirituality has grown in connection with my native spirituality. And so I continue to make my home visits and pray with the people, not only take them their material needs, but offer them some spirituality from my heart.
4: We've returned to the Cathedral Basilica of St. Louis, which is known for having one of the largest collection of mosaics in the Western Hemisphere. Collectively, they contain more than 41 million glass tesserae pieces in more than 8,000 colors, including this mosaic of St. Vincent de Paul, who's providing food and comfort. From shelters to food pantries, the Society's special works help to transform countless lives across America every day. At its very core, though, the backbone of the Society is the person-to-person interactions. Paul Boron is in Los Angeles to show us how Vincentians strive to see the face of Christ in the people they meet.
5: Tom Haggerty never could have envisioned becoming homeless.
6: No, it was devastating. It can happen to anyone. I didn't think it would happen to me, but it did.
5: Tom's story resembles many who end up on the streets. A couple of missed paychecks, and this Los Angeles man's life was turned upside down.
6: Oh, yes. I mean, a combination of factors. The financial crisis, loss of work, a lot of little things.
5: One recommendation changed Tom's life in a very positive way.
6: A friend of mine mentioned, you might want to call St. Vincent de Paul. Best thing I ever did.
5: Vincentians met with Tom and listened to his story. Person-to-person interactions like these help Mary Jane Latino, a Vincentian with the Conference of Our Mother of Good Counsel Catholic Church, grow in her spirituality.
7: It makes me feel very responsible for helping other people. The only way I can maintain the ability to go on is to pray and say, God, I don't know what to do in this situation. Please enlighten me.
5: Vincentian Shirley Coburn with the Conference at Holy Name of Jesus Catholic Church says being a good listener is critical to her Vincentian life.
8: This is the only way we can process their needs and help them to build their lives, to continue and not to need. But if they need, then we have to assist.
5: The Cardinal Manning Center offers hope, and it helped Tom get on his feet. Run by St. Vincent de Paul of Los Angeles, this homeless shelter sits in the heart of an area known as Skid Row in downtown Los Angeles. Comprehensive Services helps successfully transition people from homelessness into housing. Tom stayed in the shelter before getting his own apartment.
6: They would help me with expenses here and there, with food, any household items I may have needed. They finally arranged for me to get into Cardinal Manning, which was kind of a godsend.
5: The work of Vincentians is more important than ever in an area known

0: as the homeless capital of the United States, there are more than 44,000 people living on the streets, and not all of them are on Skid Row.
1: There is, and we have an increase of homeless people. If you notice the tents, a lot of tents along the street, we never used to have those before. So there are more and more homeless people that we see all the time.
0: Case in point, Ed Windenst. His wife died. He lost their home and ended up on the streets.
2: Out in the, I was in the park. I slept under a tree for years. But somehow you got that blanket on you. You're not bad off.
0: Ed's faith sustained him through many difficult days.
2: I thought God would have a way for me, but he had a way for me, homelessness, to learn that if Jesus was homeless, then man must be homeless too.
0: Claire says she feels good the society helps Ed and neighbors in need with meals and other assistance.
1: I feel very, very happy and that I can do something for those people, because maybe that's the only good meal that they have.
0: Ed is in a nursing home now. He's grateful for the roof over his head.
2: Well, the more I believe in it and go through it, the more I think how wonderful it is that people care.
0: Vincentians say they get back so much more than they're able to give.
3: Helping someone is very, very much rewarding. Based upon, you see God's face in each and every one that we serve.
4: It's been rewarding because, you know, you feel like you're doing something worthwhile.
0: Tom knows he made the right call when he swallowed his pride and reached out for a helping hand.
5: I thank God every day that I was able to get in touch with St. Vincent de Paul, because that saved my life.
0: Tom's experience brought him closer to God, so much so he joined the society as well.
5: They helped me get me on my feet. I recovered. I have housing right now. So I became a Vincentian, and now I help the homeless. I help Claire and her, you know, I'm a member of the conference. So I help out where I can now, and that's very satisfying.
0: Once helped, now the one helping, Tom's happy for the change of direction.
5: It was pretty grim, but I can't say enough about the Society of St. Vincent de Paul. The manifesto, no act of charity is foreign to us, and that's very true.
0: As is Society founder Blessed Frederick Ozanam's vision of the Society, serving as a network of charity encircling the world. For Our Faith in Action, today's Society of St. Vincent de Paul, I'm Paul Boron.
6: Thanks, Paul. There are many social service organizations dedicated to helping those in need. The Society is unique because it puts spirituality at the forefront of its mission.
7: Hundreds of Vincentians gather in large assemblies like this one in Columbus, Ohio, and every day in council, district, and conference meetings across all 50 states. Vincentians grow in their faith by discussing spirituality in gatherings with fellow Vincentians and through service to their brothers and sisters, often in the form of the home visit.
8: It's the core practice of the vocation of being a Vincentian, which is to bring sort of Christ's love through interpersonal support for people, neighbors in need. And so, you know, it is the process of becoming a Vincentian to engage in home visits, because it's the, you know, truly personal experience with people in need.
7: The Society's drive towards spiritual growth is evident in the following excerpt from its mission statement. Inspired by gospel values, the Society of St. Vincent de Paul leads women and men to join together to grow in spirituality by offering person-to-person service to those who are needy and suffering. The role of the spiritual advisor at every level of the Society is critical in keeping Vincentian spirituality front and center as Vincentians serve the poor. As a Vincentian, Rita St. Pierre appreciates

0: the guidance a spiritual advisor provides.
1: The society was set up this way so that all groups, all conferences and councils have a spiritual advisor, and that is someone, be it a priest, a religious, a layperson, to help us keep the focus on spirituality.
0: Through their outreach within the society, Vincentians are reminded they are continuing in the footsteps of St. Vincent de Paul, the patron saint of the poor. Sister Mary Powers of Vincentian with the Daughters of Charity says Vincentians strive to keep St. Vincent's mission alive as they seek out and help those in need.
2: Vincent de Paul said, "Give me a man of prayer." These are things that I have to keep in my mind, simple things to keep spirituality at the forefront of what I do.
3: Spiritual advisors at all levels of the society help guide the work and spiritual development of members. For Our Faith in Action, today's Society of St. Vincent de Paul, I'm Lisa Holbrook.

Masses are often affiliated with the Blessed Mother and the Rosary. In fact, in the 15th century, the Rosary was known as a rosarium, rose garden, a bouquet of prayers. Today, we will crown our Blessed Mother and offer our prayers through the Chaplet of the Divine Mercy and the Living World Mission Rosary. To quote Archbishop Fulton Sheen, the power of the Rosary is beyond description. Now, it is with great joy that we crown Our Lady of Fatima as Queen of the Most Holy Rosary and of the whole world.

0: Look at Jesus, who is looking back at you. I adore you, Lord and Creator, hidden in the most blessed sacrament. I adore you for all the works of your hands that reveal to me so much wisdom, goodness, and mercy. O Lord, you have spread so much beauty over the earth. It tells me about your beauty, even though these beautiful things are but a faint reflection of you, incomprehensible beauty. And although you have hidden yourself and consecrated your beauty, my eyes, enlightened by faith, reaches you, and my soul recognizes its creator, its highest good. My heart is completely immersed in prayer of adoration.
1: Please join me in praying the act of consecration of the family to the divine mercy. O Jesus, you showed us your infinite compassionate love by exhausting the very last drop of blood and water from your body. From this day forward, with full confidence, we entrust our family to your divine mercy. We abandon our past, our present, our future. We place into your wounds all our wounds, which are caused by lack of love, understanding, and trust. Jesus, expel Satan and all evil from our families. Free us from the consequence of sin, and protect us from further harm. Heal our wounds. May our families learn to venerate your divine image, that they will never perish, but experience your loving mercy. Amen.
2: Contemplate the rays and graces of the divine mercy flowing down upon all families. We will now pray the Chaplet of Divine Mercy and remain standing for Jesus, I trust in you. In the name of the Father, and of the Son, and of the Holy Spirit, amen. Our Father,
3: who art in heaven, hallowed be thy name. Thy kingdom come, thy will be done, on earth as it is in heaven. Give us this day our daily bread, and forgive us our trespasses, as we forgive those who trespass against us. And lead us not into temptation, but deliver us from evil.
2: Amen. Hail Mary, full of grace,
3: the Lord is with thee. Blessed art thou among women, and blessed is the fruit of thy womb, Jesus. Holy Mary,
2: amen. I believe in God, the Father Almighty, Creator of heaven and earth, and in Jesus Christ, His only Son, our Lord, who was conceived by the Holy Spirit, born of the Virgin Mary, suffered under Pontius Pilate, was crucified, died, and was buried. He descended into hell. On the third day he rose again from the dead. He ascended into heaven and sitteth at the right hand of God, the Father Almighty. From thence he shall come to judge the living and the dead. I believe in the Holy Spirit, the Holy Catholic Church, the communion of saints, the forgiveness of sins, the resurrection of the body, and life everlasting. Amen.

0: Mary and Joseph created a loving home for Jesus. Let us pray for our families while we welcome the Holy Spirit to bathe us in divine mercy as we offer prayers to the Holy Family.
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2: Holy Family, we consecrate ourselves and our family to you. 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May our home, O Holy Family, truly become a domestic church where we reflect your example in our daily life. Amen. Jesus, Mary, and Joseph, pray for us.

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0: On this edition of All Good Things with Archbishop Hicks, we'll welcome to the studio two newly ordained priests for the Archdiocese of New York. Then we'll be talking about Pope Leo's very first papal encyclical on the topic of artificial intelligence with philosophy professor Megan Sullivan, director of the University of Notre Dame's Institute for Ethics and the Common Good. And of course, we'll get to some of your questions that have come in by email for the Archbishop. All that and lots more on this edition of All Good Things with Archbishop Hicks.
1: Peace and all good things to you.
0: Forever and ever, amen.
1: Amen.
0: Por los siglos de los siglos. I celebrated Mass in Spanish this morning, so it's still in my head.
1: Yeah, good.
0: I don't do it very well, but the sisters tell me
1: it.
0: I'm okay.
1: You do it. No, that's the important thing.
0: Well, I found that you got to keep doing it.
1: Correct. Yeah.
0: The more
1: poco a poco, little by little,
0: yep.
1: And then
0: yep.
1: It becomes yours.
0: How are you? How was your, sorry, I have to apologize about the weather for Memorial Day weekend, your first time in New York.
1: It was Noah Ark weather. It was like everyone should start building an ark because it just didn't stop raining.
0: Did not stop. Yeah, which other people get in other places. But
1: correct, yeah.
0: We sort of look at it as the beginning of summer here, and we did not get a chance to do that.
1: On Sunday, I flew on the same day in and out of Cleveland where the Knicks were playing.
0: Did you?
1: I didn't go over there for the Knicks game. I went for a family wedding, which was really beautiful.
0: Oh, great.
1: A Catholic church there, and they had beautiful weather. It was like 72 degrees, a little sunny. Then I came right back to the rain, but it's good. It's always good to be back.
0: So on this weekend, both you and Taylor Swift made a special trip to Cleveland. Just want to note that. Okay,
1: there you go.
0: We won't be looking for any future collaborations necessarily.
1: Right.
0: The big excitement, of course, aside from Memorial Day yesterday, and it was good to see, for instance, this weekend, many of our churches, almost all of our Catholic churches, in some way acknowledging what it is that we mark on Memorial Day, those who have given their lives.
1: Sure, right.
0: So whether it's a hymn or some special prayers or a moment of silence, even secularly, I saw a few entities yesterday. It's a moment of silence on the radio or wherever. So it's nice to keep that in mind because sometimes it can just feel like it's a summer holiday.
1: It's another day, correct. And to understand what it really means and that sacrifice that it's been given by so many men and women for this country. And also, I think in connection with the Catholic Church, you do some with faith and gratitude and remembrance. We never forget.
0: Right, right. Well, Memorial Day was a big day, even though they don't celebrate it as that holiday, over at the Vatican, because yesterday, Pope Leo released his very first papal encyclical. We should probably acknowledge there was previous papal documents that aren't encyclicals. Do you have any sense of how we should say what the difference between those ones are and this one?
1: This is the first one that he's put all of his energy to. And he, from like day two or three of his papacy, started talking about AI. So this has been something that's on his mind. It's timely. It's relevant. He wants to address it in the world. And what I love about Pope Leo is he wants to engage the world in real issues and say, what does the church have to say about this? Or what does God have to do with any of it? And be part of the dialogue. And so giving us a gift like this, this papal encyclical, it's a beautiful thing that addresses something that everyone is talking about. Who isn't talking about AI?
0: Right. And yet he appropriately, not only in the 40,000 words, but even in the very title itself, focuses all the world on what should be a focus.
1: What it means to be human.
0: Humanity.
1: Correct.
0: In the same way that perhaps

0: we might look at some other watershed encyclicals like Humani Vitae. The words mean human life, not this is something about artificial contraception. In the same way that this encyclical isn't about artificial intelligence, it's about humanity.
1: What it means to be. And he does a very thorough job. It's a lot of words to read, but there's but they're important words for all us to consider and to talk about. Because what he does is he says, you know, we can't live under a rock. We can't pretend that AI doesn't exist. It's here, and how do you use it? And at the same time, he's also saying it's not neutral in itself, that you do have to look at ways of regulating it, making sure it's being used properly, because the platform itself is going to be, a lot depends upon who designs it, who controls it, how is it being used. Mm-hmm. The other thing I think he did a fine job with is just naming some of the risks that go along with it. So dehumanization and misinformation and jobs and the potential for AI-type wars, you know, the who's controlling what. All those things can get us a little frightened and feeling ill at ease. But he addresses it in a way saying, listen, let's engage with it and let's get it right. Let's make sure that this is something that's being used for the good of the world and, for your point, the good of humanity.
0: Right. So would you say that the historical context is incidental or important here, meaning his connection to his predecessor, Leo XIII, a very still important encyclical for the teaching of the Catholic Church that Leo XIII put out at the time of the Industrial Revolution? I've already heard people saying this is kind of the Rerum Novarum, which was that encyclical at the latter part of the 19th century. This is the Rerum Novarum for now. What's the connection between those two?
1: There's similarities and their parallels. The Industrial Revolution changed everything. How do people work? What does it mean to have some basic dignity from the work that you do? How are you treated as an actual human being and not as a robot or not as a slave? And when you think about the Industrial Revolution, couldn't you apply those exact same principles to AI? You know, I've been listening to young people, young adults, and while there are parts of AI they love, they're also worried about their future and the job market and what does that look like. And they're wondering, am I preparing myself for a job that might not even exist once I get out into the market? So we have to look at all of those concepts and issues and debate them and try together, which is, I think, what he's doing, try together to say, what is the path forward for the common good, for humanity, for all of us?
0: And so similarly, at the end of the 19th century with the Industrial Revolution and Leo XIII saying, you know, when all of this wealth and power is accumulated just by a few, and then we have all these workers that aren't treated well, that's wrong, and we need to stand up for the rights of workers, even for things like unions and whatnot. So, I mean, that was kind of groundbreaking for the church to be weighing in on that. And like you're saying, this is very similar now. A lot of the same concerns. Pope Leo talks about, if this is just about maximizing profits and we're not respecting those people that might work or might lose their jobs, but the dignity of people, then that's wrong.
1: There's a part of it, I think if I remember reading it, there's a part where he addresses just that, and he says, maybe we have to slow it down a little bit with a few regulations or just how are we using it properly, and so that it's not only motivated by profit. How can we make the most money in the shortest amount of time? Instead, how is this going to be used for the betterment of the world and humanity?
0: And certainly something grabbing some headlines already from the secular world is within this 40,000-word document, because as we were just talking about, one of his major points is when the people that are in charge are only maximizing profits and not respecting the dignity of human persons, that is wrong. He acknowledges that there was a time in the church's history where we were not that vocal against, for instance, the practice of slavery. So he comes out as essentially, for the first time, really, apologizing for the church's role in slavery.
1: And he not only apologized for it, he apologized for the church taking too long to do it, which is significant. He said,

0: And he just wanted to be very clear and making his mark and understanding, the complexities that it was wrong. And he wants to really not only give a word of apology, but taking ownership and not pretending that the church didn't have anything to do with it. So he took some good steps forward with that particular issue.
1: Even if we're just focusing in on, if you could sum up one of the concerns of the document in one word, it would be dehumanization. I mean, it would be hard for us to take that stance as church and not recognize the time when we literally didn't consider people human because of the color of their skin.
0: Yeah, and seeing it as a commodity and realizing just how wrong that is.
1: Yeah. So a lot packed in this document, which I'm sure people will continue to read. It was a good thing we had a rainy Memorial Day weekend. Gave people time to...
0: Gave you something to do. You could have a cup of coffee, watch it rain, and then... But you could tell he put a lot of time, and he put a lot of his own heart and his thoughts into it. This has been something he's been thinking about. He realizes it's a real issue and wanted to address it in a very thorough, concrete, thoughtful way.
1: Do you think there's any connection to him being our first American pope? Obviously, AI doesn't just come from the United States, nor will it only affect Americans. But is this something in a way that perhaps a pope from somewhere else wouldn't have made this the priority?
0: He has to set his own agenda. So he is from the United States, and he can see that as AI has become so prevalent in such a quick amount of time, he himself doesn't live under a rock.
1: Right.
0: He noticed it. So this is part of his experience. So I'm sure at family dinners and things like that, that's one of the topics that comes up. Mm-hmm. And so he has his finger on the pulse of what's happening in the world. And I appreciate the fact that he's willing to address and engage with it.
1: Mm-hmm. Well, and today, now that we're into the kind of ordinary time. On Sundays, we still have a lot of feast days, but we've transitioned out of the Easter season at the Catholic Church. Big celebration of Pentecost. How was your Pentecost celebration this past week?
0: Pentecost was wonderful. It's one of my favorite celebrations. I was ordained on the weekend of Pentecost 32 years ago as a priest. So that birthday of the church that we celebrate, where the Holy Spirit comes and brings alive the church and promises to be with us forever and will never be abandoned. That feeling of Pentecost, I love it. We need that joy. We need that energy. And we need to remind ourselves also that we are a spirit-driven church, that we're not a stagnant church, that the living God is present with us, leading us and guiding us in all moments. And to celebrate that, it's a source of great joy. Something I did on Pentecost Eve was there was a celebration of the charismatic movement in the cathedral at St. Patrick's. And there was this wonderful invitation from 6:30 until midnight to pray, to have Mass, to praise and worship God, and to do so in a setting of faith and a lively expression of the Spirit, but to see the life of the church continuing over 2,000 years later, I looked out and I was just moved by how wonderful the celebration was and how much life there was.
1: Huh? Did they get you speaking in tongues?
0: Hablé en español, pero no en otros idiomas. Yeah, I spoke in Spanish, but that's as far as I can go. Yeah.
1: So my mom was very involved in the charismatic renewal in the 1980s when I was being formed. So I've been to charismatic prayer meetings and healing masses and all that. And it's great to know it's, like you said, it's still alive, but I mean still alive from the early days of the church, from Pentecost, when people were really genuinely on fire.
0: And a group of people who really want to embrace the Holy Spirit and then live that in their lives.
1: Yeah. Well, another highlight for you, I'm guessing, this weekend, in addition to Pentecost and around your anniversary, and we'll talk to them in just a minute, but you ordained two new priests. What was that like for you?
0: Exciting.
1: I mean, you've done ordinations before, of course.
0: I've done ordinations before, but this was my first ordination here in the Archdiocese of New York. So for it to be my first one, these two men that I ordained, that's something that's going to bond us for the rest of our lives. It'll be my first ordination, and they will be a newly ordained priest and then have a long vocation of living out that priesthood here in this archdiocese. And it was a moment of

0: pride and joy and celebration, not only for them, but for the entire church who's journeyed with them, walked with them, and helped form them also.
1: And even, I would imagine, it's only bishops that can celebrate ordination, so I've not been on that end of one, but I would imagine it also makes you a little feel connected to the very early church where the apostles laid hands and they, you know, deputized people to go out. It's also, I think, a lot of the refrain I've been hearing from you since you got here about disciples making disciples. Here you are literally making new disciples.
0: Being disciples who make disciples. And here are two great new disciples who are living out their discipleship as priests. And they're going to go out and then help form other disciples. And you can feel that gospel come alive with all of that, whereas the early church receiving that Holy Spirit was alive and on fire to really share their faith and to live it. And that still exists. You felt it on the day of ordination there. It was a wonderful celebration of joy and hope together. Mm-hmm.
1: Mine was 27 years ago tomorrow, so we're...
0: 27 yeah, years. Congratulations. Tomorrow? Congratulations. Ad multos anos. Many more years, too. Yeah.
1: We'll hear from Father Joe and Father John in just a few minutes, but before we take a break, Archbishop, let's get to some of the people's thoughts, if you will.
0: Let's do it.
1: As you know, our email address is catholicchannel@siriusxm.com, and you have written into us with some of your questions, and we try to get to as many as we can, but you've sent us a lot. So let's start with this one from Kevin in Fort Lauderdale, Florida. Kevin says, Dear Archbishop Hicks, Your Excellency, that's like an official way to address you, right? Your Excellency. Dear Archbishop Hicks, Your Excellency, I have a question after reading a recent article in a Catholic newspaper regarding the financial position of the New York Archdiocese, as well as the attitude and mood of the clergy. The article suggested that there was worrying among the people and the clergy of the financial condition of the Archdiocese and what the future would hold. How do you respond? Do you think people are concerned these days about finances? I would imagine they are.
0: Finances certainly are a concern. It's like many dioceses, the Archdiocese has along the way had to do some restructuring, and with restructuring comes every once in a while, or more than every once in a while, some closures or mergers. And while that might be very necessary for the overall health to make sure that we're using our resources properly, even though it might be the absolute right decision and everyone agrees on paper that it's the right thing to do, when those sort of closures or mergers happen, parishes are like a member of the family. You grieve the loss. It's hard. It's you feel the sadness, and you can feel some of the anger and some of the hurt. This is where you've celebrated baptisms and funerals and weddings and gathered people in faith, and to lose that, I feel it. Yeah. I feel it deeply, and those aren't arbitrary decisions. So it's we want our archdiocese to use our resources well and to make sure that we're making good financial decisions and that the resources we have aren't just to keep buildings open, mm-hmm. but to make sure that the mission of the church is thriving.
1: Right.
0: And so it's we're not here to keep a museum open, but that the parishes we have are living, thriving centers of evangelization, of faith, of healing, of life, of sacraments, and all those good things that go along with it. So some of the financial struggles, they're real. And in this archdiocese, it's not settled yet, but we're looking for resolving lawsuits.
1: Social abuse cases.
0: Correct. Yeah. And as we look towards that, and there's some optimism for it, our hope is that any decisions like that help the victim survivors and with their own healing and with our accompaniment. And at the same time, we look forward to moving in a direction that our resources are really helping to grow the mission of the church.
1: Well, and as Kevin points out, that can certainly affect what he called the mood and attitude, or what we might call morale. That, people see that, they can even realize, like you said, in their head, I get that this is probably for the best, but ouch, it hurts.
0: It hurts, and you can't dismiss it. Of course it hurts, and of course there's going to be sadness and anger and all those things involved. And at the same time, we do see a church that's continuing to grow.

0: young adults are re-engaging in the faith with big numbers. We've talked quite a bit about that. And even with our own priests, priests could be in the middle of some of these decisions that get made along the way and perhaps not completely understand them or want to accept them, but they're part of the process. And even with that, if you read some statistics from research, from data, they'll report overwhelmingly they're still happy. Yeah. They're happy with their priesthood. They would select to be a priest over and over and over again if re-asked. And so you live in reality. You understand some of the hardships and some of the things that are hard. But there's also hope and promise along the way.
1: Well, two priests that I'm pretty sure are still happy with their priesthood.
0: Three days later. At least I hope so.
1: Are the two guys that are joining us when we come back right here in the studio. Two newly ordained priests for the Archdiocese of New York. That's coming up next on All Good Things with Archbishop Hicks here on the Catholic Channel, Sirius XM 129.
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4: You're tuned in to All Good Things with Archbishop Hicks. I'm Father Dave Dwyer. We're now joined in studio by two brand new priests just ordained by Archbishop Hicks this past weekend, Father Joe Haas and Father John Ippolito. Congratulations and welcome to All Good Things with Archbishop Hicks.
5: Thank you.
6: Father Haas, Father Ippolito, congratulations to you both and welcome to the show. So how many days are you ordained now?
7: 3 days, that's right. 72 hours?
5: Yes, about 72 hours, 3 days.
6: And I was there, and it was an amazing celebration. There was such joy in that cathedral, and there was an outpouring of love, and you could just feel it. Congratulations to you, and you know, we as a church wish you all the best, and we're excited for you and accompany you along the way. I'm going to begin with a question for both of you. It's, can you tell our listeners, in your journey of priesthood, who was it that first invited you to consider thinking about priesthood or perhaps entering the seminary? Can you point to one person or one group who it might be for you?
7: For me, it was His Eminence, Cardinal Dolan.
6: It was Cardinal Dolan himself who said you'd be a good priest.
7: Yeah. I was at a funeral mass for my former pastor, Monsignor Keaveney, and got the day off from school to go serve. And after the mass, he kind of just walked in line of the servers and said to two of us in particular, I think you guys would be great priests. And that started the wheels turning in the head.
6: Correct. That's beautiful. That's a great part of your journey that the Cardinal himself was the one who started all of that for you. How about for you, Father John?
5: Yeah, so for me, it wasn't just one person. You know, I would go to Mass week in, week out, holy days of obligation, and I would just be so invited by the parish priests to participate in the liturgy, participate as a catechist, and more and more, I would be a gravitational pull towards the Lord, more and more, and as I rejected or maybe pushed away that calling, I would get that gravitational pull even stronger, kind of like a 2x4 in the face, so to speak.
6: And you could hear that Holy Spirit whispering in your ear through the people of God.
5: Yes.
6: And all the places you were serving. So,
5: right.
6: You know, there's a lot of studies out there saying that almost every priest can say, I can tell you who asked me to consider priesthood or what community I was working in that they pulled me into the possibility of joining the seminary and discerning the call. And you certainly have your own people in your background. If I can encourage you both to do anything in your own priesthoods as young priests going out there, if you ever see someone that has the potential, you think, for priesthood, don't keep it to yourself. I share that with you, and I share it with all of our listeners. If you ever see someone say something, because that moment is significant, that it can go somewhere. So you were asked to consider priesthood. You were drawn toward it. It's after you did, what were your next steps? What did you do? Did you call a vocation director? Did you look for information online? How did you go about your next steps for becoming priests and being formed?
7: Yeah. Well, I know for me, I started to kind of suppress it a little bit at first. And, you know, it was kind of like, oh, okay, I may have said yes, you know, that I might want to consider it. But it didn't come out till later in prayer. And as I kind of started spending a little bit more time, especially in the front of the Blessed Sacrament, started to take those next steps, like, oh, well, maybe I should take a look at the vocations website. Maybe I should email the vocations director. And just kind of, it was through those small steps that the Lord started to reveal and pull on my heart, as Father John said earlier, that the Lord kind of does that gravitational pull very slowly and calling you deeper into that.
6: So you were asked by Cardinal Dolan, and then you would say, I would love just to say, okay, that's his idea, yeah. But we're going

0: We're not going to think about that anymore. But you brought it to prayer.
1: Yeah.
0: You brought it to prayer, and then the Lord himself continued to lead you and guide you for the next steps. Father John, how about you?
2: Yeah, so my next step was to call the vocation director, and I remember it was a winter night, and I wanted to call the vocation director at night so that he didn't answer my call right away, and I could...
0: Hopefully it goes to voicemail, he never listens to it again, and you tried.
2: Exactly, yeah. But when I did that, it was the most grace I've ever felt. Hmm. It was such a relief, it was ecstasy, like I've never experienced it before. It was like I knew I was doing the Lord's will, and it was amazing. And so when I felt that, I felt confident the next day to speak to the vocation director. And after I spoke to him, just a lot of prayer, a lot of adoration. Adoration of the Blessed Sacrament is so very important. Spending that time in front of the Blessed Sacrament each and every day is what gives us the fuel we need to discern to discern a vocation and to minister to the people.
3: Would you guys say that your families were supportive?
1: Oh, very
2: yes,
1: much
2: so. Sure,
1: absolutely.
2: Yeah.
0: I had the opportunity to meet your families on the day of ordination. You've both been blessed with wonderful families.
2: Absolutely.
0: And praise be God, they've been supportive of you. And also, I'd like to just share with all of our listeners that vocations are formed in the family, and if you have a particular son who's interested in priesthood or religious life, a daughter who's interested in religious life, look for ways of supporting it and knowing that it's a beautiful call. Do you feel happy so far being priests?
1: Oh, yeah. Great.
0: Three days of priesthood, you're still happy. So we were just talking here right before you came on about sometimes we can focus on this low morale and saying that there's challenging things going on in the church, but yet you're willing to say yes to the Lord and enter into this church. What do you see in the church that you want to give your life to? What excites you about being priest in the Catholic Church today? Father John, we'll start with you, and then we'll go to Father Joe.
2: Yeah, so what excites me in the church is that the church is the only thing in this life that's eternal. You know, it's something that you can rely on. The secular world, you can't rely on that totally, but the church, the Lord, is who you can rely on. And I just look forward to helping bring people towards God by administering the sacraments, baptism, reconciliation, the Eucharist, and just helping people to see what I see so that they can also be faithful stewards of the Lord.
0: So you love Jesus so much, and you've had a real encounter with him, and you want to share that with others, especially through the sacraments now. How was it to celebrate your very first Mass?
2: Wow.
0: That's the word, right?
2: No words that I can say that would be accurate in describing it, except that it was pure peacefulness, pure ecstasy, pure bliss, and just laying myself down for Christ is what I want to do. And I'm able to do that through the holy sacrifice of the Mass. I can't think of anything else I'd rather be doing.
0: You can feel your excitement. What's something for you, Father Joe, that excites you?
1: Yeah, one of the things that really excites me, and you kind of mentioned, you know, sometimes the secular media and everything, we kind of get focused on the negativity. But I think you've even seen it in your short time here in New York and your time in Joliet, the amount of young people that are coming back to the church. You know, I've been blessed to work with a ministry called Camp Veritas. I was a youth minister before I entered.
0: Tell us a little bit about that before you continue your story.
1: Yeah, so Camp Veritas is a Catholic summer camp held here in the Archdiocese. And we get about 2,000 young people every summer, from grade 7th to 12th. And it's been a day of play and pray. Sleepaway camp, the young people, they're forming bonds, friendships, they're finding good other good young people who are the same age as them, that have the same goals and morals that they have. And we spend every day with an hour and a half of Eucharistic adoration and Mass every day. And it's incredible to see what God has done through those different ministries. And that gives me so much hope. It really encourages me every day.
0: Those are beautiful witnesses to see. And those are things that can spark us and continue to help us serve the Lord in so many beautiful ways. If you have to name just one thing that you are really looking

0: forward to in your priesthood? What is it? I know when I talked with both of you before ordination, you couldn't wait to celebrate Mass for the first time. My hope for you is that that desire that you had at your very first Mass, that desire never goes away, that when you're on Mass 100 and 1,000, and that it's just still your first Mass, and that same love for Christ and his people and this holy sacrifice that's being offered, that that continues to be there. What else besides the first Mass are you really looking forward to in priesthood?
1: I'm looking forward to helping people, counseling people that are in the lowest lowest parts of their lives, and try to get them out of that rut and bring them to Christ and help them to see that they're not alone, that Christ loves you and that Christ wants to help you. You know, it doesn't matter what you've done. If you come to him, you repent and you love him, he wants to help you.
0: And you want to accompany people along the way with him, with Jesus.
1: Right, right.
0: Here's beautiful.
2: Right. I'm very much looking forward to starting my assignment next. You know, when we received our call to orders, I immediately started praying for the people of the parish that I was going to be assigned to. I obviously didn't know where I was going, but God knew. And so I just started praying for them. And, you know, as priests, we're called to Father. You know, and so now to be going to a family and to be their spiritual father, and to, as Father John said, to bring them the love, the mercy, the healing power of Christ is something I'm very, very excited for.
3: Archbishop, I think it was, if I'm not mistaken, right before the show, you revealed to them what parishes they're going to. Guys, excited?
1: Oh, absolutely.
2: Very excited.
1: Yes, very excited.
3: Were you on pins and needles? Where am I going to go? What part of the archdiocese?
1: Yeah.
2: A little bit.
1: Especially on Monday. It really kicked in.
0: You both got great assignments, and the people of God, I can guarantee you this, will be welcoming you with open arms. And I liked what you said. It's not just about you going to serve them. There's an accompaniment here, and you're walking with Jesus together. And you also said that you're going to be praying for them.
1: Oh, yeah.
0: You're going to be praying for them. Last thing I was very excited about the ordination is that you both have a desire to do the will of God, that this isn't your own show. This isn't your own call. God called you. You want to do God's will, and you want to do it with great zeal and love and compassion and all the good things that go with it. Congratulations to both of you. Congratulations and blessings. Ad multos annos.
3: Yes. And I like how Father Joe said, I started praying for the parish.
0: Yes, he sure is. That's
3: very
0: good.
3: Humble and wise. Well, when we come back, Notre Dame philosophy professor Megan Sullivan will join us. She's the director of Notre Dame's Institute for Ethics and the Common Good, and will help us begin to plumb the depths of Pope Leo's new encyclical, Magnifica Humanitas, on safeguarding the human person in the time of artificial intelligence. That's next on All Good Things with Archbishop Hicks, here on the Catholic Channel, Sirius XM 129.

0: good. It may be habit for me.
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12: Welcome back to All Good Things with Archbishop Hicks. Just yesterday, the Vatican rolled out Pope Leo's very first papal encyclical called Magnifica Humanitas, on safeguarding the human person in the time of artificial intelligence. Joining us now from the University of Notre Dame is philosophy professor Megan Sullivan. She also serves as the director of Notre Dame's Institute for Ethics and the Common Good. So she'll help us begin to unpack some of the implications of this new encyclical. Welcome to All Good Things with Archbishop Hicks, Megan Sullivan.
13: Father Dave, Archbishop, it's great to be with you.
14: Dr. Megan Sullivan, it's so good to be with you. And we're excited that you're on the show. And we've just been talking about the excitement around this encyclical, and it's so timely and it's so relevant. For our listeners, can you just walk us a little bit about what this encyclical is teaching us and just a few takeaways that you can share?
13: Yeah, I think a lot of people might be wondering, what does a 2,000-year-old church have to say about this brand new powerful technology? And Pope Leo showed us yesterday morning, the answer to this is a whole lot, that the Catholic social tradition and the gospel were really built to answer our questions about what it means to be a human being and to live our identity as children of God now that we have this really powerful civilization-changing technology in our midst. So it's 42,000 words. It's a great thing to print out and take with you to the beach, but it's just an incredibly powerful exposition of the Catholic social teaching. It includes some really timely defense of the poor and people who feel like they're being left out in this AI revolution. And then it ends with some extraordinarily practical advice about how we can build what Pope Leo calls the civilization of love rather than the civilization that worships technology.
14: Give us a little bit of that practical advice, because I like that. Sometimes when an encyclical comes out about this, we talk about the theory and how it helps the common good and humanity, and all that's right. It's a good thing to talk about. But if there's a practical takeaway for our universities, our schools, our parishes, just you and I as people, what are some of those?
13: Yeah, so Pope Leo really takes the opportunity to address all of the different stakeholders

0: stakeholders who are being affected right now by AI. And he gives advice to educators, for instance. He says very clearly that we have to face a choice right now about whether we are going to devote our schools and universities to forming human beings that really understand their human dignity, or whether or not we're going to be focused on just trying to keep pace with the newest ed tech adoptions. And he says very clearly that the church is going to focus on developing humans and not developing technology, which I think is a very powerful message. He addresses workplaces, and he says, reminds us that the church believes that work is a fundamental way in which we flourish. It is nothing more and nothing less than our ability to contribute to the common good. And Pope Leo tells us, as we imagine all of the ways that we're going to transform our economy using this new technology, we have to ensure that people have access to meaningful work, and then that work is humanizing, that we're not requiring people to start to behave like machines, but instead we're building an economy that reflects the fundamental dignity of all workers.
1: You know, Dr. Megan Sullivan, you give some really, really good concrete ways of doing all that. And before you came on, we were talking a little bit about young adults, young people, and how they're engaging in it. And I know you're on faculty at Notre Dame, University of Notre Dame. What are you hearing from them as they contemplate AI and what it means for them and their future?
0: You know, the biggest message, Archbishop, that we are hearing at Notre Dame and from all the young people that we work with right now is that they really want a voice in what kind of world we are going to build with this technology. So this current group of teenagers and 20-somethings who are looking at this future that's really uncertain, it could be incredible because, again, we are going to realize incredible benefits from artificial intelligence. But it could also be pretty dire and rocky as we figure it out. And they're the generation that's going to be, for better or for worse, the guinea pigs, the
1: right.
0: First generation of human beings in history that are AI natives. And they do not want to just sit passively in the back seat while we sort of try to sort things out and make decisions on their behalf, but they really want to find a way to exercise their moral agency, their sense of their dignity, as we try to build a new world with this technology in it. So the onus is on us that work at universities, that work in companies that employ young people, that are involved with K-12 education, to try to find opportunities for these young people, not only to form their consciences, but to really feel like they are expressing their dignity in the decisions that we make in the near future about how we're going to use this AI.
1: I love your answer there. And if I read the encyclical correctly, and correct me if I'm wrong, I think what Pope Leo is also asking us to do is not to let AI just run on its own, and the only reason we have it is to make profit and we can make some money off of it right now, and that's the only thing that's going to drive us. I think what he's asking is take a step back, maybe slow it down, ask the right questions. Are there any regulations, or how are we going to think around this so that it is being used for the good of the world, for common good, and for really supporting human dignity?
0: Absolutely. I'll tell you, Archbishop, I was deeply moved yesterday to read in the encyclical. Pope Leo sets out a standard for what we should hold ourselves to if we think that we're really making progress with AI. He says, right now, too much of the discussion is saying AI progress should be measured by how much money certain companies mm-hmm. are making. It should be measured by whether or not we're able to optimize away human frailty, whether or not we're able to tackle problems. And that's one kind of mindset. This is what he calls the kind of technocratic logic, which looks like at the human condition as a problem that needs a piece of commercial software to solve it. And Pope Leo says that's just the wrong starting point. We have to judge whether or not we have built incredible, innovative artificial intelligence by a single standard. And that standard is whether or not it is bringing human beings together in love. Is it building what he calls the civilization of love? And that's a really concrete standard to hold ourselves to. It's saying we look at the ways we're deploying AI in our schools and we say, is this causing another generation of human beings to grow in love and understanding for each other and themselves, or is it causing more division? If we look at the

0: economic uses that we put AI to. Is this driving people apart? Is this pulling the poor further away from the rest of the world? Is it putting them out of our line of sight? Or is it causing us to see them and more deeply care for them? And Pope Leo says he's going to be watching, and he, you know, to quote my undergraduates here at Notre Dame, he's going to be taking receipts. And at the end of the day, he wants to see an AI that is bringing people together and showing that we are built for love and not built for optimization.
1: We are built for love. And I'll tell you, I am so grateful for his leadership on this topic. It's as we said in the beginning, it's a timely topic. It's relevant. It's here. And we can pretend that it doesn't exist, but the church has to engage when it comes to what does it mean to be human? How do we treat each other? How are we going to be people of love, as you said? And those are some of the deepest questions. And having the church involved, especially our Holy Father giving this to us, it's a real gift. I have to ask the question. It's Dr. Sullivan, do you yourself, do you use AI? Do you want to share a little bit with our listeners, our viewers, of your engagement with AI itself?
0: I do. There are two models that I prefer. I won't endorse them on the air, but there are two AI models that I use quite a bit in my research. And AI is a phenomenal research assistant, especially for philosophy and theology. It's really great at searching old texts and old books. It's really good at, like, you know, quick translations that you then need to check later on. But it's an incredible research assistant. And I think it's incumbent on Catholic schools and Catholic universities to teach students at an appropriate age and develop mental level, once they've learned some powers of discernment, they've learned how to ask great questions, to teach our students now to harness this very, very powerful research tool to speed up their ability to understand difficult topics. I will say I also feel myself getting tugged into more and more of what, again, my young people call AI slop, like all the things that AI does that are just silly time wasters that can become very addictive very quickly. And I already realized this summer that I'm going to have to do what Pope Leo recommends in the encyclical, schedule some really intentional AI fasts.
1: You know, I've been reading a little bit about AI fasting, and it's not a bad thing. It's to remind ourselves that we know how to not only digest information, but we can look for ways of, what does this question mean? We have to remind ourselves that we know how to read and we know how to write, and we're putting those skills that are our beautiful gift into practice, and not just to give it over to someone else. And that fasting from it every once in a while, I think, is a beautiful gift that he also suggests to us.
0: I really do truly believe that, Archbishop. And I think one of the most important roles the church might be playing, the local church might be playing in the near future, is helping folks who are, you know, hyper fixated on this technology, who are used to, like, quickly issuing prompts and getting answers, teaching people how to pray and contemplate again, and reminding folks that there's one form of understanding, one really interesting and very powerful form of understanding we get from this new technology, but there's another form of understanding that you can only get by sitting quietly, by prayer, by communal worship, and by letting the truth, letting the world reveal itself to you, letting God reveal himself to you. And that kind of contemplative thinking only human minds are capable of doing, but it's a skill that we've got to work on and we've got to make space for in our lives. And the Catholic Church increasingly, I think, is going to be called on to teach people that skill when the rest of their lives are dominated by this other thing.
1: Dr. Sullivan, for your witness there of saying taking the time for quiet and for prayer and for reflection and contemplation, to all of that, I say amen. That's exactly right. We will be living with AI. This is part of our lives, but there is another side and there's another alternative that gives some balance. And I think that prayer life and that life of contemplation and quiet and some time with the Lord is always going to be important. So just thank you. This is a fantastic encyclical that we've been given. We appreciate you just giving some time to shed a little bit of light on it. And

0: Your insights have been very, very helpful. So thank you so much, and God bless you along the way.
1: Thank you, Archbishop, and God bless you. We're praying for you and everybody in New York.
0: Hey, thank you.
2: Dr. Megan Sullivan, it's great that there are people that are already, she's working with a Lilly Grant at University of Notre Dame, to already begin addressing how do we continue to form people as human persons. So people weren't waiting for the encyclical.
0: Yeah, Dr. Sullivan has been very good. She's been out there.

0: all good things with Archbishop Hicks, we love to hear from you and to answer your questions. If you send us an email at catholicchannel@siriusxm.com, Archbishop Hicks will attempt the best he can to answer your questions. We have a little challenge, Archbishop, here with only a couple of minutes left in the show, a theological question from Richard. So Richard said, a couple of weeks ago, the daily gospel readings, in the readings, Jesus says that the Father is greater than I, as he speaks to the apostles on Holy Thursday. How is this in congruence with the Catholic teaching that the Trinity is co-equal and co-eternal? Oh, a good Trinity question, because Trinity Sunday is coming up.
1: It's coming up. Maybe this is going to be my homily preparation right here and right now so that I know what the real questions are and what people are wanting to learn about.
0: Yeah.
1: It's so co-equal, co-eternal, that's what we believe about the Holy Trinity. The question he's asking is when Jesus is saying in the gospel that the Father is greater than he, how could they then be co-equal and co-eternal? All that means is you have to see the distinction between Jesus' divine nature and human nature. So Jesus emptied himself to become flesh and blood, human. In that human nature, yes, it's the Father is greater than he. He realizes the Father is divine. But then he has a co-eternal divine nature, which is eternal. Mm-hmm. So it's the separation between divine and human nature.
0: And the same way in which other parts of the gospel we see Jesus praying to the Father, praying to someone else. So yes, they're
1: and
0: co-equal.
1: He and the Father are one.
0: And he and the Father are one, and yet certainly at the time that he was living out his humanity, walking the earth, there was still that human person of Jesus that was praying to God the Father.
1: And as we remember all that, we have to remember we believe that Jesus was truly human and divine. It's not an either or.
0: Thank you, Richard, for your question. So Trinity Sunday coming up, and we get some, because people are usually breaking out like the analogies, like you got the clover, you got the water, steam, and the ice.
1: I've used so many of my homilies. If people have listened to my homilies along the way, I've used all of those gimmicks. I've sometimes used, you know, some of the saints have used three notes in a chord that you put three notes together and then it forms one beautiful sound together in a chord. All those things are true. I keep on going back to this relationship of the Holy Trinity. It's a relationship of love. Mm-hmm. And that's the relationship that the Lord invites us into, of knowing and loving this God who is Father, Son, and Holy Spirit. That relationship of God, of love, is extended to all of us, and we're invited into that relationship.
0: It's also something that I don't think fare very well with in our modern society. It's a mystery. So we're never really going to completely understand it, but we like, in what we've been talking about all episode long, we love to go to AI and say, what is the answer to this? how many people have won this award, and who was in that movie? All that kind of stuff that comes up in our daily life.
1: I go back to St. Thomas Aquinas, who is one of the most brilliant theologians we have in our entire tradition. And at the end of his life, He had kind of an experience of God and saying, all these things that I've studied, it's like it's straw. There's still so much more, and we can still go so much deeper. And that's true. There's a mysterious aspect. Basically, we continue to want to know about God and to know God and to love God and to serve God, and that relationship is based on love.
0: Well, as we come to a close of this episode, I'm very happy that we're finally getting into the nice May spring weather here in New York City, so you can experience the Archdiocese of New York at its best.
1: I'm going to continue my walks, and I was taking a walk yesterday, and we bumped into each other on the streets of New York, so it's great seeing you, yeah?
0: I mean, it's this time of year that people are out and about.
1: Out and about,
0: as opposed to hunkering down.
1: That's right.
0: So I wish some more good sacraments this season for you and to enjoy the weather.
1: Thank you so much, and the same to you. Peace and all good things.
0: Forever and ever, amen.
1: Amen.
0: Well, this edition of All Good Things with Archbishop Hicks has been sponsored by our friends at the Knights of Columbus, who are making lives better each day through the charitable works of their councils across the United States and around the world. Their website is kofc.org.
1: Hi, this is Archbishop Hicks, and you are watching Catholic Faith Network.

Well, welcome back, everyone. It is good to be with you again as we continue our study of the Eucharist, discovering the Mass in the Bible. Now, if you hear that name of a Bible study, Eucharist, you might be tempted to think that it would start in the Gospels, right? That you would start a study of the Eucharist in Scripture by looking at the Last Supper, right? But in this Bible study, we want to go back and we want to go all the way to the beginning. In this Bible study, we want to recognize that the Eucharist, as the source and the summit of the Christian life, as the central mystery that binds us together when we come to worship the Lord, that this is not something that was just a kind of New Testament novelty, but that the Eucharist was present in the mind of God from all eternity, that it was part of His plan, and that as a part of His plan, as a central part of His plan, He began to give us prefigurations of the Eucharist already in the Old Testament. In other words, you could put it quite simply by saying that the story of the Mass really begins in the Garden of Eden. That the story of the Eucharist begins in the book of Genesis. So in this session, what we're going to do actually is go back to the beginning and look for signs and shadows of the Eucharist to come by reading the Old Testament according to the principles of what theologians refer to as typology. Typology is the study of Old Testament prefigurations and how they are fulfilled in the New Testament. Right? This is how the ancient church fathers read the Bible. This is how the apostles read the Bible. This is how Christ read the Bible. They went back to the Old Testament and looked for signs and figures that pointed forward to what God was going to do in the New Testament. St. Augustine actually has a saying that the New Testament is concealed in the old, and the old is revealed in the new. And that's true not just for Christ as a person, but for the Eucharist as a mystery of His person. And so what we want to do in this session is go back to Genesis and look at three prefigurations of the Eucharist in the book of Genesis. Number one, the fruit of the tree of life in the fall of Adam and Eve. Number two, the sacrifice of Abel by Cain in the first murder. You might not think of that as a Eucharistic sign, but hold on. And then third and finally, the first sacrificial bread and wine offered in the Bible by the priest Melchizedek in Genesis chapter 14. So let's look at each of those three with the Eucharist in mind and see how God is preparing us from the very first pages of Scripture for what He's going to do in the Mass. So in order to see this, we have to go back to the beginning and look at the book of Genesis and open to chapter 2. With the beginning of the history of salvation. And in Genesis chapter 2, you will notice something very significant and very interesting. Namely, that the story of salvation history and everything that comes from those first pages of Scripture begins with an act of eating. I'm going to say that again. The story of salvation begins with an act of eating. Now we all know that because we know the story of the fall of Adam and Eve. But have we really pondered what the implications of that fact are for understanding the reality of the Eucharist? As we'll see, the fall takes place through an act of eating. And so salvation and redemption is going to come

through an act of eating, right? This comes full circle. So let's go back and reread the story that we know so well, the story of Adam and Eve in the Garden of Eden and the fall, but I want you to pay close attention to the word eat, to the food being described, and how it might prefigure what God is going to do in the Blessed Sacrament, right? So the story begins in Genesis chapter 2, verses 8 through 9, with the planting of a garden in Eden. And so we read these words in Genesis 2. The Lord planted a garden in Eden, in the east, and there he put the man whom he had formed. And out of the ground the Lord God made to grow every tree that is pleasant to the sight and good for what? Food, right? The tree of life, also in the midst of the garden, and the tree of the knowledge of good and evil, right? So pause there for a second. At the very beginning of salvation history, we're getting a picture of two trees and two kinds of food, right? The tree of life, which presumably man could eat from and live, right? And then this mysterious tree of the knowledge of good and evil. And sure enough, if you skip down to verses 15 and following in Genesis 2, you'll find that the very first word that God gives to man revolves around the question, to eat or not to eat, right? A little bit of an adaptation of Shakespeare there. But all right, so in verse 15 we read, "The Lord God took the man, Adam, and put him in the Garden of Eden to till it and keep it. And the Lord God commanded the man, saying, you may freely eat of every tree of the garden, but of the tree of the knowledge of good and evil you shall not eat." That's the first prohibition. You shall not eat. "For in the day that you eat of it, you shall die." Okay. All right, so pause there for a second. Notice that this first prohibition includes a consequence with it. If man should decide to eat of this mysterious fruit of the tree of the knowledge and good and evil, of good and evil, what's going to be the consequence? He shall surely die. In Hebrew, literally, he shall die the death, right? A kind of double death, okay? And that's all God says. That's all he lays before Adam in the garden. Don't eat the fruit of the tree of knowledge. That's all Adam has to do to remain in communion with God, right? He's created in this state what the church calls original holiness, right? Original righteousness. He's in perfect harmony with God, perfect harmony with himself, perfect harmony with woman, right? All he has to do is not eat. Well, what happens? There's a serpent in the garden, isn't there? And notice, what is the serpent going to try to get them to do? Not just to break God's commandment, but to an disordered act of eating, right? That's what the fall is going to consist of. And so if we skip down to Genesis chapter 3, verse 1, we find the story of the account of the fall. In Genesis chapter 3, verse 1, we read these words. And again, I know you know the story, but pay attention to the eating and think about the Eucharist as you read it. "Now the serpent was more subtle than any other wild creature that the Lord God had made. And he said to the woman, 'Did God say you shall not eat of any tree in the garden?' And the woman said to the serpent, 'We may eat of the fruit of the trees of the garden. But God said, you shall not eat of the fruit of the tree which is in the midst of the garden, neither shall you touch it, lest you die.'" Now pause there for a second and notice two things here. First, notice how the devil is trying to distort God's word, right? What's his tactic here? He's trying to confuse the woman about exactly what God said. He says, "Did God say you shall not eat of any of the trees?" So he's trying to expand the prohibition to include all the trees. And the woman gets it right here. She says, "No, we may eat of the fruit of the trees of the garden," which, by the way, and this is very important, which would include the tree of life. They have open access to the tree of life. They're not prohibited from the tree of life. All right? They just can't eat from the fruit of the tree of the knowledge of good and evil. And she adds that line, "Neither shall we touch it." Right? Now, I don't know where she got that from, because that's not in God's original command. I suspect one of the church fathers actually said that Adam added that, right? So he says, you know, don't even touch the thing, right? Stay away. So he expands God's law a little too.
So neither shall you touch it,

lest you die. All right? So what does the serpent say in verse 4? But the serpent said to the woman, you will not die. For in the God knows that when you eat of it, your eyes will be opened and you will be like God. Literally in the Hebrew, like Elohim, which can mean God, or it can be a plural, like gods, with an S at the end, right? So you will be like God, or like gods, knowing good and evil. Pause there. Now, the question you have to ask is the serpent lying or telling the truth? Answer is yes. Both, because on the one hand, he's right. When they eat the fruit, they don't immediately keel over and die physically. How do they die? Spiritually. They die spiritually as a result of eating the fruit. The second thing that the devil is confusing her about and is deceiving her about is in his words to her when he says, when you eat of it, your eyes will be open and you shall be like God or like gods, right? Again, is he telling the truth or is he lying? And the answer is yes, both. He's mixing truth and lie together. He does this all the time in sacred scripture. Because on the one hand, their eyes are opened after they eat, right? Open to their sinfulness. And they have a knowledge of good and evil. And they don't die physically immediately, right? But, and this is very important, when he says you will be like God, when he implies that they have to eat the fruit of the tree of knowledge in order to be like God, there's a kind of implicit lie there. Because if you go back to Genesis 1, it says that they were made in the image and likeness of God, right? So in other words, they're already like God. They don't have to reach out and take the fruit of the tree of knowledge to become like God. They were made in his image and likeness. Right? So he deceives the woman into thinking in order to be like God, she has to reach out and take the fruit. She has to violate the commandment through an act of eating. And we all know what happens. So when the woman saw the tree was good for food, that it was a delight to the eyes, that it was desired to make one wise, in other words, to make one wise like God, she took of its fruit and ate. She gave some to her husband, which, by the way, in the Hebrew says, who was with her. The RSV leaves that out. It's unfortunate, right? He's right there next to her. And he ate. And the eyes of both were open when they ate. And they knew they were naked, and they sewed fig leaves together, and they made themselves aprons or loincloths, right? Okay. Whew, so much here. We could spend hours just talking about this passage. But for our purposes, with our focus on the Eucharist, just notice a couple of things. First, right, why does she eat of the fruit ultimately? You know, people always wonder this. Why did they eat of the fruit? Why would they have broken the commandment? What was she after? What was Adam after? It was the desire to be like God, to be wise. When she saw that it was desirable to make one wise, she gave to her husband who was with her, and he ate. Right? So ultimately, what their hearts are desiring, or what theologians will later call divinization, right? To become like gods, to become sharers in divinity. Right? And they think, through the devil's deception, that God is, in a sense, holding back something from them, holding back some aspect of his divinity, of his divine power, of his divine life. So in order for them to get it, what do they have to do? They have to take it, and they got to eat it. They have to put it in their mouth and partake. Right? And instead, what do they consume? Not life, not wisdom, not power, but death. Right? But death. Right? So the eyes are open, both are open, they knew they were naked, and they make loincloths out of fig leaves, which, by the way, in ancient Jewish tradition, they did not regard the fruit as an apple. That comes through the Latin tradition because of the pun on the word apple. It sounds like the word evil. But they thought it was a fig tree because it's the only tree mentioned here, right? And they made garments of fig leaves after the fall. So that's why the Jews thought that the fruit of the tree of knowledge was a fig tree, or that the tree was a fig tree. Which, by the way, I grew up in South Louisiana, and lots of people have fig trees in their backyard. And fig trees, the leaves put out a kind of secretion that gives you a wicked rash. So I'll let you think about that. You don't want to make fig leaf underwear, right? It's not a good idea, right? And so penance begins now, like immediately after the fall, they already start to do penance. Okay. All right. So, but

Again, think about it. The fall of man begins with an act of eating, a disordered act of eating, out of a desire to share in divinity. So what's God going to do? He likes to fix things right up, right? He loves symmetry and beauty. So redemption is going to come through an act of eating by which we will share in divinity, in God's divine life and power, but rightly, in an ordered way, right? By receiving, not by taking. Right. Now, if you just run along with me through the rest of this passage, it's striking the extent to which the account in Genesis 3 of the fall revolves around eating, eating, eating, eating, right? So if you just walk quickly through, I know you know the story, but I'll just kind of emphasize it as we go through. Look at the rest of the account of the fall. So in verse 8, Genesis 3, 8, we read these words. They heard the sound of the Lord God walking in the garden in the cool of the day. And the man and his wife hid themselves in the presence of the Lord God among the trees of the garden. But the Lord God called to the man and said to him, "Where are you?" And he said, "I heard the sound of you in the garden, and I was afraid because I was naked, and I hid myself." And he said, "Who told you you were naked? Have you done what? Eaten of the tree which I commanded you not to eat." And I love this. The man says, "The woman," watch his finger, "the woman," right, "whom you gave me." So he blames her and God in one breath, right? "The woman you gave me, she gave me the fruit of the tree and I ate." Then the Lord said to the woman, "What is this you've done?" And the woman said, "The serpent," right? Here we go. Buck is passed again. "The serpent beguiled me and I ate." Then God said to the serpent, and here he begins to pronounce several punishments, several curses, right? Starting with the serpent, right? And all of these curses are, I mean, they're fascinating in their own right. But what's interesting about them, if you skip down to Adam's punishment in verse 17, Adam's punishment in verse 17, watch the language of eating here. He turns finally to Adam and God says, "Because you've listened to the voice of your wife, and have eaten of the tree of which I commanded you, you shall not eat of it. Cursed is the ground because of you. In toil you shall eat of it all the days of your life. Thorns and thistles it shall bring forth to you, and you shall eat the plants of the field. In the sweat of your face you shall eat bread." Bread just doesn't come from the ground, does it? It comes as a result of toil, as a result of labor, as a result of suffering, as a result of the sweat of his brow and the blood of his hands. That's how he's going to get bread now from the ground. The fruit of the tree of life was just there for him to receive, right? Now he's going to eat as a result of suffering, right? "In the sweat of your face you shall eat bread till you die, till you return to the ground, for out of it you were taken. You are dust, and to dust you shall return." And then we read something fascinating. Look at verse 22. "Then the Lord God said, 'Behold, the man has become like one of us, knowing good and evil. And now, lest he put forth his hand and take also of the tree of life and eat and live forever,'" dot, dot, dot, right? It just kind of runs off there. "Therefore," and whenever you see the word therefore in Scripture, you should always ask what it's there for, right? It's very important. That means I'm about to say something very important that follows from the previous point. "So, therefore, the Lord God sent him forth from the Garden of Eden to till the ground from which he was taken. He drove out the man at the east of the Garden of Eden and placed the cherubim and a flaming sword, which turned every way, to do what? To guard the way to the tree of life." All right. So, what's so significant here? The point is this. The reason God drives man and woman out of Eden is precisely to keep them from another act of eating, in which they would partake of the tree of life and live forever. Now you might ask, well, Dr. Petrie, what's the problem? Why would God not want them to eat of the tree of life and live forever? I mean, he had put it there for them to do precisely that. Well, you have to remember, what's the context? What state are they in now? They're in a state of sin. That's right. So if they eat of the tree of life and live forever, they will remain forever in what state? A state of sin, a state of separation from God. So as an act of mercy, in a sense, right?
God drives them away from the tree of life, and he goes east of Eden to now work the fields, to eat plants, to eat the bread of the field by the sweat of his brow. And he's separated from the tree of life. Not so that he can never come back, but precisely so that through salvation history, God can prepare Adam and his descendants one day to be brought back into his presence and to receive once again the fruit of the tree of life. And as we'll see, I mean, I shouldn't do this, but you see later on, when you fast forward to the end of the Bible, when we get to Revelation 22, guess what's going to reappear? The tree of life at the very end of the Bible. So keep that in mind. For now, just know that the early church fathers in the tradition would often refer to the Eucharist as the fruit of the tree of life, right? That in Christ, we're going to, in a sense, be admitted back into Eden, right? Because the only other time in the Bible the expression eat and live forever occurs, the only time those words occur is in John 6, when Jesus gives the bread of life discourse. And he says, whoever eats this bread will live forever. Same language as Genesis.

Who are you, O Lord? You are ancient. You are new. Who am I to you? You have made us for yourself, and our hearts are restless until they rest in you. This is our calling. At the Augustine Institute, hundreds of men and women are answering the call by studying in our graduate school of theology. Our students are answering the call to encounter the one most ancient and beautiful, God Himself. Our graduate students and alumni are leaders and mentors who go out into a dark world bearing the light of the gospel. Come to study at the Augustine Institute. Understand, live, share your Catholic faith.

A second image from the book of Genesis I'd like to look at is from the immediately following chapter. Because Genesis not only starts with an act of eating, it also starts with the story of a sacrifice and of a mysterious kind of blood, the blood of Abel. So in Genesis chapter 4, verses 1 and following, we read the story of Cain and Abel. And we all know the story, but we want to think about it again with the Eucharist in mind. In Genesis 4, 3 to 4, we read these words. In the course of time, Cain brought to the Lord an offering. In other words, a sacrifice, right? Of the fruit of the ground. While Abel, his brother, brought of the firstlings of his flock and of their fat portions. And the Lord had regard for Abel and his offering, but for Cain and his offering, he had no regard. So Cain was very angry, and his countenance, or his face, fell, which is a Hebrew expression for meaning what? That he grew sad, right? He grew despondent, right? He was angry, he was saddened. So the Lord said to Cain, "Why are you angry, and why is your countenance fallen? If you do well, will you not be accepted? And if you do not do well, sin is couching at the door. Its desire is for you, but you must master it." So, pause there for a second. I don't know about you, but whenever I've read this story, especially as a young boy, I always thought, what was the matter with Cain's offering, right? Why doesn't God accept Cain's offering, right? It seems almost capricious on his part. The author doesn't tell us what's the problem. Right? And this is how the authors of the Old Testament, they love to do this. They like to imply things and let you figure it out. Not to be explicit, but implicit. So if you look for clues in the text, you'll find something that scholars notice. Cain gives an offering of the fruit of the ground, whereas Abel gives the firstlings of his flock. In other words, he gives the firstborn of his lambs. Right? He gives the firstlings. And the sign of the firstlings is something very significant in the Old Testament. You would always give the first fruits of the ground or the firstlings or firstborn of your flock as a sign of giving God your best. Giving Him the best that you have. And also as a sign of trust, right? Because if you give God the firstborn, there might not be a secondborn, right? If you give God the first fruits, there might not be second fruits. You might have a storm come through or something like that. So what we have here then is a story of sacrifice. And we can already see that sacrifice is built into salvation history, right? Cain and Abel both know they're supposed to offer something to God. But whereas Abel gives God his best and his first, Cain just gives an offering, right? And scholars have suggested that maybe what he gives here is just like, you know, some rotten grapes or something like that, right? You know, which you can imagine would be offensive to God, right? Well, maybe I'll give him these. They're not as good because I'm going to keep the best for what? Myself, right? Now, why? What is the logic of this sacrifice? Why does God require our best? It can't be because he needs it. Why does God want the firstlings, right? Because he needs them? No, it's because he's trying to teach us how to love, right? Because when you love, you give the best. When you love, you give your all. When you love, you don't hesitate, right, to give the beloved a gift. Right? When I proposed to my wife, I didn't go down to the drugstore and get one of those plastic rings, you know? I got a good ring made of gold, and I gave her my best, right, as a sign of love. And that's what sacrifice is about. But Cain is lacking in love. And so God is not pleased with his offering. And so what's the result of this story of sacrifice? The first murder in salvation history. In verse 8 and following, we read, Cain said to Abel, his brother, "Let's go out into the field." And when they were in the field, Cain rose up against his brother Abel and killed him. And then the Lord said to Cain, "Where is Abel, your brother?" And he said those famous words, "I do not know. Am I my brother's keeper?" Right. The answer is yes, you are. And yes, you do know. So the Lord said something interesting. "What have you done? The voice of your brother's blood is crying to me from the ground." The voice of your brother's blood is crying to me from the ground. Now, if you pause there for a minute, there's something interesting going on here.
In a sense, what Cain has done is offered another sacrifice. But this is a sacrifice that's violent, right? That's sinful, right? What he's done is he has poured out his brother's blood on the ground, right? Now, if you go through the Old Testament, you'll find out something interesting about blood. In the book of Leviticus, chapter 17, verse 11, it'll tell us that in ancient Jewish custom, in ancient Jewish belief, they saw blood not just as sacred and holy, but also as containing the life of a person. That blood was living. Leviticus 17 says, the life is in the blood. So what we see here in this expression is a kind of metaphorical way of describing the fact that Abel's blood is alive. So God says, I hear the voice of your brother's blood crying out to me from the ground, right? Crying out for justice. Okay? And God hears the voice of that blood. Right? It's a kind of sacrifice that he's offered, right? And we all know what happens after this. God places a mark on Cain, right, and drives him away, and his punishment is exile. Now, I used to think, when I was young and foolish, now I'm just foolish, that used to kind of upset me, like, why does Cain get off easy? You know, all he gets is a mark, and God says, don't worry, I'm not going to let anybody kill you, you know, if anybody tries to hurt you, they'll be avenged sevenfold. And I thought, he killed his own brother, could you be a little more, you know, where's the justice here? And then I realize that Abel is a type of Christ and that Cain is a type of me.

Because who killed Christ? I did, through my sinfulness. We all did, right? We are all complicit in that. And what's God's response? Mercy, right? Mercy. He marks us, protects us. He gives us a second chance in another sense, right? Isn't that mysterious to think about it that way? So in a sense here, we also have a foreshadowing of the passion of Jesus, of the sacrifice of Jesus. And if you have any doubts about this, you can just turn to the Epistle to the Hebrews, chapter 12, verse 24. And that's exactly how the author of Hebrews describes the blood of Abel. In Hebrews chapter 12, verse 24, we read these words, Jesus, quote, the mediator of a new covenant and of the sprinkled blood that speaks more graciously than the blood of Abel. Isn't that interesting? Jesus' blood is also alive. It also speaks. It also cries out for justice, right? But it does it even more eloquently than the blood of Abel. It's something to think about. We're going to come back to this when we get to the Bread of Life discourse, that Jesus' blood is living, right? That his life is in the blood, which is going to be one of the reasons he commands his disciples, you have to drink the blood, because the life of Christ is in the blood, right? For now, I just want you to see that we see Genesis beginning with a story of eating and Adam and Eve, and a story of sacrifice with Cain and Abel. The third and final image from Genesis we'd want to look at is bread and wine. If we turn from the pages of Genesis 4 down to Genesis chapter 14, we skip ahead into the age of Abraham and the patriarchs. Abraham, as you know, lived in the ancient Near East about 2 millennia before Christ, around 1800 BC, some scholars say 2000 BC, roughly 2 millennia before the time of Christ. And he's called out of the land of Ur of the Chaldeans to come to the promised land and to begin this new stage in God's relationship with humanity through this promise of many descendants coming from Abraham to be blessed and to bless all the nations of the world. And at that time, as you might recall, when he got to the promised land, he divided the land between himself and his nephew Lot. And of course, Lot, being a very upstanding and wonderful nephew, took the best real estate, okay? He took the region around the Jordan River, which in Genesis 14 is described as being very lush, right? Even like the Garden of Eden, okay? Whereas Abraham gets the rocky hills of Judea. And so Lot goes down there and he starts to live among the kings of Sodom and some of these other kings, and who are, of course, wicked, and they capture Lot. And so Abraham has to go down and rescue Lot in this great battle that he has with the kings of the land. And after he is victorious in that battle, which is interesting, we don't usually think of Abraham as a great warrior, but he had to have been to beat all these kings in battle. After they have the battle, something significant happens. He gives an act of thanksgiving. They offer a kind of sacrifice of thanksgiving to the Lord after the battle. And he does so through the mediation of this mysterious figure known as Melchizedek. So if you look at Genesis chapter 14, verse 17 and following, we'll read about Melchizedek and Abram. At this point, he's still called Abram. His name hasn't been changed. So in 14:17, we read these words. After his return from the defeat of Chedorlaomer and the kings who were with him, the king of Sodom went out to meet him, meaning Abram, at the valley of Shaveh, that is, the king's valley. And Melchizedek, king of Salem, that's not the one in Massachusetts, king of Salem, brought out bread and wine. He was priest of God Most High. And he blessed him, meaning Melchizedek blessed Abram, and said, blessed be Abram by God Most High, maker of heaven and earth, and blessed be God Most High, who has delivered your enemies into your hand. And Abram gave him a tenth of everything. In other words, Abram gave him a tithe. End of story of Melchizedek. Very mysterious figure. He kind of comes out of nowhere and goes nowhere. We never hear about him again in the book of Genesis. We don't hear about him again in the Pentateuch. And we only hear about him in the Old Testament one other time in the book of Psalms, where he's briefly referenced in Psalm 110.
And so, you know, my students like to ask, who the heck is Melchizedek? Who is this guy, right? Who is this mysterious figure? Well, lots of theories have come up about his identity. We're not going to go into them here. For our purposes, the most important point is this. He is the first man called priest in the Bible. He's the first man to be called a priest in the Bible. When it says in verse 18 that he was, quote, priest of God Most High, the Hebrew word that is used for him is Kohen, right? And you may be familiar with this. You have any Jewish friends who have the last name Kohen, right? That is the Hebrew word for priest. So their families would probably trace their lineage back to the tribe of the Levites or some priestly lineage. Okay, now why does that matter? Well, a couple of things. First of all, the author of Genesis is emphasizing the priestly identity of Melchizedek by naming him as such, right? But secondly, and this is really critical, we also see Genesis here revealing the fact that the Levites, that most Christians think of when they think of the Old Testament priesthood, are not the oldest priesthood there was. Okay? In a sense, scholars will actually break up the priesthood of the Old Testament into two distinct priesthoods. The first, which we might call the natural priesthood, goes all the way back to Adam himself. And you can see this if you look at the book of Genesis, because Adam and Noah and Abraham and Melchizedek, all these men are doing what priests do. They offer sacrifice, right? Even Adam in the Garden of Eden, we didn't get to look at this in detail, there's priestly language used to describe him. When the text says that he would guard and keep the garden, in Genesis, I think it's 2 verse 15, it says that he would avodah, he would work the garden or till it. Well, that language can mean agricultural work, but it also can mean cultic labor, offering worship to God. So it's a kind of implicit priestly image used to describe Adam. But that implicit priesthood becomes explicit when you look at these other men. Abraham builds altars, Noah builds an altar and offers sacrifice, all the patriarchs build altars and offer sacrifice. And in the Bible, if you offer a sacrifice, by definition, you are a priest, right? And so we have this natural priesthood from the very beginning. Later on, and we'll come to this later in our Bible study, we're going to see another priesthood established called the Levitical priesthood. And the Levitical priesthood is, in a sense, going to be rooted in, obviously, the tribe of Levi and the figure of Aaron, but it's going to be a restriction of the priesthood to only a small group of men, right? From the beginning, it was not so. From the beginning, any man, any father, any firstborn son could act as priest over his family. Right? So Melchizedek here, then, in a sense, is part of this natural priesthood, this primordial priesthood. And notice, what is the first sacrifice of the first man called priest in the Bible? Explicitly, what is the first sacrifice? Bread and wine. Bread and wine. And not just bread and wine, but with Melchizedek, we get bread and wine offered in thanksgiving. Why are they offering a sacrifice? Because Abram has won the battle, right? It's a thanksgiving sacrifice. Now, it doesn't take a Catholic rocket scientist to figure out that the bread and wine of Melchizedek points forward to the bread and wine of the Eucharist, that this is a kind of foreshadowing. And I think even as a young Catholic, when I began studying my Bible, I saw that connection. That made sense to me, right? Bread and wine in the Eucharist, bread and wine in Melchizedek. But there's more to the connection than just the bread and wine, right? Because if you look at the book of Genesis very carefully, you'll notice something in verse 18. There's a geographical significance here, because it says that Melchizedek was not just king of anywhere, he was the king of Salem. He was the king of this particular city named Salem. Now, most Americans think of Salem, they think of Salem, Massachusetts, but that's obviously not what the biblical author is referring to. So where was Salem in the Old Testament? Well, in order to find out, you have to look at the Psalms, because in a parallel passage in the Psalms, Psalm 76, in verses 1 and 2, we read these words. In Judah, God is known, and his name is great in Israel.
his abode, meaning

his temple or his dwelling place, has been established in Salem, and his dwelling place in Zion. Right. Now, the reason this verse is important is that when you read the Psalms, there's a literary device known as synonymous parallelism, whereby one line will give you a synonym of the second line. They'll parallel one another, and there'll be two ways of saying the same thing. Like Israel and Judah can be two names for the people of God. So too, Salem and Zion are two names for the same city. And if you know your Old Testament, you'll know, where is the city of Zion? Jerusalem, that's right. So, what city is Melchizedek king of? That's right, Jerusalem. Ancient Jerusalem, primordial Jerusalem. Jerusalem long before David was on the scene, right? So we have the king of Jerusalem offering a sacrifice of bread and wine in thanksgiving for victory over evil, right? And last but certainly not least, what does his name mean, this priest of God Most High? Well, if you break the Hebrew up into two parts, Melchi means king, Zedek means righteousness. So we have the king of righteousness. The king of righteousness, offering bread and wine in Jerusalem. This is not a coincidence, my brothers and sisters, okay? This is what we call prophecy, right? This king of righteousness is going to offer the sacrifice of the Eucharist, Eucharist meaning Thanksgiving, king of righteousness offering a sacrifice of thanksgiving thousands of years before the incarnation. Why? Because God is preparing us for the true King of Righteousness, right? Who will come to the city of Jerusalem and I'm just spelling it out for you here, right? Who will come to the city of Jerusalem and offer the true sacrifice of thanksgiving at a victory over evil far worse than the kings of Sodom, right? And Gomorrah, over the victory of the evil of Satan and death itself. Now, again, this is not something I discovered. This is just the Bible's teaching. If you look, again, at the Epistle to the Hebrews, who obviously very focused on the Old Testament, in chapter 5, verse 8 and 10, we read, although he, Christ, was a son, he learned obedience through what he suffered, and being made perfect, he became the source of eternal salvation to all who obey him, being designated by God a high priest after the order of Levi. No. What does it say? The order of Melchizedek. All right. Very important. Christ is not a Levite. He's not a high priest according to the order of Levi. He is a high priest according to the order of Melchizedek. And so it's fitting that his sacrifice be the same as that of Melchizedek, that it be a sacrifice of bread and wine offered in Jerusalem, right? Offered in thanksgiving. So, in closing then, what is the significance of this third and final image from the book of Genesis, this third and final prefiguration? I think it's very important for us to recognize it so that we can see the implications that it has for understanding the Mass. If in the Catechism of the Catholic Church, paragraph 1333, it actually explicitly mentions Melchizedek. If you take a moment to turn there with me, I think this has major implications for our lives of faith. At the bottom of the paragraph in 1333, the church is discussing the meaning of the offertory, right? The part of the Mass where the bread and the wine, the gifts, are brought up to the altar, right? And this is what it says about the offertory. In the offertory, we give thanks to the Creator for bread and wine, fruit of the work of human hands, but above all as fruit of the earth and of the vine, gifts of the Creator. Right? So pause there. Think about it. We're first and foremost, we're just thanking Him for creation, right? Just like you say grace before meals, we're thanking Him for creation. But we're going beyond that to thanks for redemption. And the church says this, quote, the church sees in the gesture of the king priest, Melchizedek, who brought out bread and wine,

a prefiguring of her own offering. It's right there in the catechism. Melchizedek is a prefiguring of what happens at every single Mass, right? So what does this mean? This means that at that moment in particular, when the priest is offering the bread and wine to God, what should we be doing? Giving thanks. We should be giving thanks, right? It's so easy to become distracted during the offertory, isn't it, right? Your mind can easily wander. Like they're giving the gifts and I'm, you know, thinking about the football game or whatever it is, you know, whatever your personal distraction is. That's not a time for distraction. That's a time for thanksgiving. It's a time for self-offering, right? Thanking God for His creation and thanking Him even more for redemption, for salvation, right? So many people say, you know, many Catholics, maybe you have family members, I don't go to Mass because I don't get anything out of Mass, right? And my question I always have for students especially is, well, what did you give? What did you give at the Mass? You can't expect to get anything if you don't give something. And so the offertory becomes the moment for us to take up all our prayers, all our works, all our joys and our sufferings, and to thank God for all of that, including the sufferings, right? And unite them with Christ's sacrifice so that He can offer them in thanksgiving to the Father in the Spirit, and that they can become redemptive, that they can be transformed through His offering to God, right? So this image of the bread and wine of Melchizedek isn't just a like nice little coincidence between the Old and New Testament bread and wine. Aha, here's the Eucharist. It is fundamental for expressing what we do when we participate in the sacrifice of the Mass, when we receive the Lamb of God who takes away the sins of the world, and we give thanks for that. So we'll be looking at that, the Lamb of God, next time.

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1: Look what you've done! Look what you've done!
2: My name is Father Burke Masters, and I'm the Director of Adult Formation for the Diocese of Joliet. And how can we become a leader for our domestic church? First of all, what is the domestic church? So we believe that, you know, we have our churches, our parish structures around the world, but the very building blocks of our culture, of our society, and of our church is the domestic church. It's the family. We believe that when we have a family that is focused in prayer, scripture, and the sacraments, that you're the building blocks of our church and society. And I believe that to develop divine intimacy, which is that intimate relationship with God, the three cores are prayer, scripture, and the sacraments. So during this time of crisis, when you can't go to church, it's a time to look inward and to say, okay, what is my role as a leader of the family? What can I do that I used to rely on the church to provide? And so we can definitely pray as a family. We can definitely spend time in scripture. Maybe dust off that Bible that maybe was sitting there for a long time, and we can participate in the virtual masses that the church offers. Very seldom do we find great disciples coming just out of the blue. And so you as mom and dad, spending time in prayer and scripture with your family can not only make disciples of your children, but they then can go on and make disciples generations from now. You know, sometimes we can just kind of relinquish our role and say, well, the church is here to, you know, pastor my family. But during this time when we can't go to our church physically, this is a time for we as men to stand up and take our role in the family as leaders in the faith. And so what does that mean? What does that look like? I think it's saying, okay, we're gonna definitely watch Mass virtually as a family. We're gonna pray, you know, during the day. And, you know, sometimes we men aren't comfortable praying, you know, off the cuff. So start praying the Our Father, the Hail Mary, maybe share the rosary among your family.

0: And then little by little, I would encourage you to start leading prayer that's from the heart. When I've witnessed husbands and fathers praying with their family from the heart, and then seeing how the children imitate what dad does, I thought, wow, the power of a father. And to know that when we're baptized as priests, prophets, and kings. And so what is a priest? A priest is one who offers sacrifice. Yes, we have the ministerial priesthood, which I'm a ministerial priest, but every person baptized is one who's meant to offer sacrifice for his or her family. We're prophets, we're meant to speak the truth. And so our children more than ever need to hear the truth from our fathers out there. And then we're kings. What kings gather people into their kingdom. And so as fathers, one of the best things that we can do is to gather our family into the kingdom of God by shepherding them, helping them to know Jesus Christ, by leading them in prayer, and helping them develop a relationship that will last long beyond our lifetime here. You know, as somebody who loves baseball, I see little 2 and 3 year old kids with, you know, Cubs jerseys and hats on. And, you know, I'll say, how did they learn to be Cub fans? And of course, it's usually dad, because dad's, you know, a big Cub fan. I said, do those kids know Christ? Are you teaching your children about Jesus as much as you're teaching him about the Cubs? And so I really want to encourage fathers to take their role as leaders of their domestic church and helping their kids come to know Christ. It'll be the greatest legacy that they can give their family.
1: I am studying to be a NICU nurse to give back that same care that I received. I was born at 26 weeks and was in the NICU for 89 days.
2: There were ups and downs. There was 6 weeks on a ventilator, lots of different infections and surgeries that did not end at her discharge.
3: Even when she was hooked up with a lot of wires on her, I knew that she was going to be a fighter.
1: The U.S. remains among the most dangerous developed nations for childbirth, due to access to care, health inequities, and priority of maternal and infant health care. Having a support system like March of Dimes, it's needed, it's necessary.
4: After attending the March of Dimes class and hearing Lauren's story, it gave us a mission to be Brooks's number one advocate.
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1: My kitchen, my hometown.
0: It's not about learning the right steps. 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
2: Five, six, seven, eight.
0: It's not about exploring the future. It's about helping them build it. It's about taking steps to greatness. About making a connection. It's about proving every kid and teen has what it takes. It's about people in our clubs who bring out the greatness in every kid who enters our doors. It's not just about being on stage. It's about walking across it. Great futures start here, and here, and here.
3: My name is Father Burke Masters. I'm the Director of Adult Formation for the Diocese of Joliet, and I'm here to talk about how we can experience freedom despite the external restraints put on our lives. If you've ever read the book by Cardinal Van Thuan, he spent 13 years in prison because he was a Catholic bishop and cardinal. And it was during prison, they said that he would celebrate Mass with a drop of wine and just a piece of bread. And he would encourage all of the prisoners who were around him. And he didn't experience any lack of freedom despite being imprisoned. As we read the scriptures, you think about St. Paul, who was imprisoned because he was preaching the name of Jesus Christ. And yet while he was imprisoned, he was singing psalms to God. He was teaching other prisoners, and he was just glorifying God. And we see that with the other apostles as well. Our freedom should not depend on our circumstances. Our freedom lies in the power of the Holy Spirit, that no matter where we're at, we can be free in Christ. And so I know I've experienced that. As soon as this pandemic hit, I felt the need to using media to bring people to prayer, to help them not to focus on the exterior restraints, but to focus on Christ, who is our hope, who is our freedom. It may be difficult to live our Catholicism freely. We may feel like we have to adapt to the culture, but that's not what we're called to as followers of Christ. It's through the power of the Holy Spirit that no matter what we experience in our culture, in our world, no matter how difficult it may seem, people pushing against what we believe, we're called to be living witnesses of the gospel, to call upon the Holy Spirit, to ask the Lord, what are the gifts that you've given me, and how am I to use these gifts for your greater glory? St. Paul says, you know, perfect love drives out all fear. And so, who is perfect love? It's Jesus Christ. It's the Trinity, Father, Son, and Holy Spirit. And it's through the power of the Trinity living in us that we're called to go out and share, to live out our faith. Some have the gift of preaching and teaching, but some, it might just be through the gift of hospitality, the gift of serving others, the gift of teaching. Whatever that gift is, that we use those gifts for His greater glory. He showed us the perfect example during His passion and death. You know, in the Garden of Gethsemane, He's sweating blood. Father, if it be Your will, let this cup pass from me, but not my will, but Yours be done. And you can imagine on the way to Calvary, He kept His eyes focused on the Father, which helped Him get through anything. And so, during any time of crisis in our lives, that's my encouragement. Peter was able to walk on water as long as he kept his eyes on Christ. But as soon as he took his eyes off of Christ and looked at the chaos around him, he sunk. And that can happen to us as well. St. Augustine says, our sin is curvature in se, it's a turning in on ourselves. And the opposite of that is turning away from ourselves and focusing on Christ. We look to people like St. Paul and the apostles and Cardinal Van Thuan to show us that the external restraints don't determine our freedom. Our freedom lies in the Holy Spirit and in Christ.

I am so excited about today. I'm just getting out of Mass here at St. Andrew Catholic Church, and I'm on my way to go give two talks at Bethel Church in Philadelphia.

And I'm so excited because Jesus Christ said that he prayed in John's gospel that we would all be one. And then he prayed that we would all be one so that the world would know that the Father sent him.

In other words, to Jesus, good evangelization is preceded by unity. Jesus Christ does not call us to all be the same. He calls us to all be one, which is a very, very different thing. In fact, even in today's readings, it says there are different kinds of spiritual gifts, but the same Spirit. There are different forms of service, but the same Lord. There are different workings, but the same God who produces them all in everyone.

In other words, we're all called to not just be one, but we're called to be different. And so it's exciting when I get to go hang out with Christians who are different. Christians who love the Lord, who love Jesus Christ, but love him perhaps in a different way than I do.

talk, I'm going to invite them to make a personal decision to welcome Jesus Christ, which is what I do everywhere I go in the Catholic Church. And it's really cool to get to go and do that in the Evangelical Church.

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There's division in politics. There's division everywhere in ideas and morality and social justice. There's just division. There's racial division. There's all kinds of division that I think that God just doesn't want us to have. That's why it's so exciting to go and get to be a guest speaker at Bethel, because we get to be one in Jesus Christ in a way that the world so desperately needs.

0: Hey, let's pray. Father, you are a God of seasons. You're not in a rush. And Lord, so many of us right now are in a really challenging, a difficult season, and we're waiting. Thank you for the reminder that you're with us. Thank you for the reminder that you are always at work, even when we don't see it, when we don't sense it. And we thank you, God, that you are working and making all things new. Your promise is that you will make beautiful things out of our messes. And that's why we can continue to wait patiently. So, Lord, give us the strength we need as we wait. Give us the patience we need as we wait. And, Lord, we thank you and we praise you that you are a great God. And you are at work making all things beautiful, making all things new. And we agree with this prayer and said, amen. Have a seat if you're here in the auditorium. And today you're in for a treat. You've heard me talk about Dan. If you were here maybe 4 or 5 years ago, Dan spoke here. Dan is a good friend of mine. I think we've been friends for, I don't know, Dan can correct me if I'm wrong, about 10 years or so. And you hear me often talk about we need good people around us that God will use to strengthen us. And Dan is one of those people. Dan is a brother in Christ. Dan has a passion to reach people for Jesus Christ. You know how at Bethel we say the most important person is the one who isn't here yet. And God's giving us an opportunity to reach people here. Dan is strategically located in the Catholic Church. Dan's been a Catholic just about his entire life. And God is using Dan to reach people for Jesus there. And Dan's faith challenges me. Dan's obedience to Jesus challenges me. And so I asked Dan if he would come in, and as part of our Trust and Obey series, if he would do a teaching on what it looks like where does obedience begin, right? What's the first step? That's what Dan's going to challenge us about. And here's the deal. I asked Dan, don't change anything about this presentation for us non-Catholics. Don't. Same material. Because I want you to see that when Jesus was in the garden and he prayed that we would be unified and that our unity would speak volumes to the world, it's not just about being unified with people of different races or different zip codes or different political affiliations. It's being unified with our brothers and sisters in Christ who are in different churches and in different denominations. You're in for a blessing today. Welcome, Dan Tarrant. Thanks, Dan.
1: It is so beautiful to be here. I love you guys at Bethel. I'm a Bethel stalker. You've probably heard me say that before. I am so glad that you live stream because I get to hear my dear friend Rob teach. I get to hear Trey teach, all these great messages. I'm blessed by you. So I'm coming to you as a guest who's blessed by you on a regular basis. And your pastor is one of my dear friends. He is on a short list, a very short list of people that I turn to. When I need prayer, when I need advice, when I need wisdom. He's just a dear friend of mine, and he's like a teammate in many ways in that ministry, even though he doesn't come with me and evangelize. He's a teammate because I ask him to pray for me. When he said,

0: says that he knows what I'm talking and when he prays for us. He really does, and I really lean into those prayers. So I just invite Catholics to make a personal decision for Jesus Christ, to recognize how good the good news is and that they can be saved by God's grace no matter what they've done. Rob said, why don't you do that with our church as well? And so here I am, and I'm going to do that for you today. But if you really want to know who Dan Taran is, it's really simple. Like, yeah, books, TV, it's cool, Catholic, in a Protestant church, what's going on there, whatever. Here's what you really need to know about Dan Taran, to know the whole story. My name's Dan Tarrant, and I don't deserve to go to heaven. I don't. I mean, heaven's a perfect place, and I'm not perfect. It's just the truth, guys. I mean, even if you're not sure about the whole God thing yet, and heaven thing yet, and hell thing yet, if there's a heaven, by definition, it's perfect. And I don't know about you, but I am not perfect. Can you raise your hand if you're not perfect? And I don't mean like you tied your shoes the wrong way. I mean morally imperfect, okay? Two hands if you're really morally imperfect. Me! I'm Catholic, I am really morally imperfect. You have no idea. I don't deserve to go to heaven. And even if I'm perfect from today until the day that I die, I won't have a perfect track record. I won't show up at the gates of heaven and be like, hey, heaven's perfect, I'm perfect, look at my life. God's gonna be like, no, your life is not perfect. You are not sinless, you don't belong here. Like, if God is fair, I don't deserve to go to heaven. So my name's Dan Tarrant, and I don't deserve to go to heaven. But the whole story is that God wants me there anyway. And I think the same thing's true about you. I mean, I don't even know you guys. And I think that's true about you. But what's your name?
1: Anthony.
0: Anthony. I don't think you deserve to go to heaven, Anthony. I'm Catholic. Nice to meet you. I don't think you deserve to go to heaven. And what's your name?
2: Jade.
0: I don't think you deserve to go to heaven, Jade. But Anthony and Jade, God wants you there anyway. Wants you there anyway. I don't think any of us here deserve to go to heaven, and the good news is that God wants us there anyway. And if God is real and the Bible's true, then that's the whole story, and that's what's called the gospel, or the good news, that we make mistakes and we're loved as mistake makers. We make moral mistakes and we're loved as moral mistake makers. You see, the reality is this. This is from this presentation. This presentation has the imprimatur of the Catholic Church, so I give this all the time in Catholic settings. You might be saying, wow, this guy sounds like a really evangelical Christian. Yeah, sure, I'm an evangelical Catholic Christian, I guess. But this is formally approved by the Catholic Church at the highest of levels. It can't be more thoroughly vetted than that. Here's what I want to tell you today. And if you told me this, I don't know, 30 years ago or something like that, a long time ago, I'd be like, oh no! Wait, just a little more time. God has already made a decision about you. It's over. Anthony, he's already made a decision about you. Jade, he's already made a decision about you. Now, you know, if you walked up to me 30 years ago and said that, I'd be like, no, just a little more time. You know, trust me, I'm Catholic. I know God already decided, Anthony. And I'd be freaking out, and here's the decision. God wants you in heaven. God wants you in heaven. If that is the only thing that you remember from today, and this whole Jesus thing is new to you, that's what you should walk away remembering. God wants you in heaven. In the Bible, God says that he wants all people to be saved. 1 Timothy chapter 2, verse 4, God wants all people to be saved. It says the same thing in the second letter of Peter. God wants all people to be saved. That's why he's so patient. God wants you in heaven. Right now, there's a room in heaven with your name on it. There's a room that says Anthony. There's a room that says Dan Tarrant. Jesus said in John's gospel, my Father's house, there are many

0: rooms, and there is a room with your name on it right now.
1: He's already made plans. He's already made preparations. The table is set. He wants you there. The question is have you made a decision about him? Have you made a decision about him? God wants you in heaven. He knows everything that you've done. He wants you in heaven, but have you made a decision about him? Do you want to be in heaven? And here's the thing. I think sometimes we just don't understand the importance of making that decision. God hates your sin more than you will ever hate it, because he's just holier than you. Because he's omniscient and he sees the whole thing, and he sees how your little sin here leads to that little sin here, who hurts that person over here, who hurts that person over there, and on and on and on, not just through your lifetime, but through all of human history. We don't have the capacity to even see that way. God hates my sin more than I will ever know. If you want to know how much God hates sin, it's this. Here's the punishment. It's death. If you want to know how much God hates sin, look at the cross. But here's the good news. If you want to know how much God loves you, look at the cross. Because he sees your sin and says, I'll take that punishment. I'll take that. Yeah, Dan Tarrant, for his sins, I deserve to be there. And Jesus says, you know what? Just move over. I'll go there for you. I'll substitute in. I'll come on in for you on that play. You go sit on the bench for a little bit, Dan. Let me handle this. And my fear is that God... Well, it's just true, but my fear is that we don't recognize that God hates our sin more than we'll ever know, and God loves us more than we'll ever know. And then some of us will die, and we'll die not ever knowing. And if there's a God, we're going to see him face to face, and he's going to look into my heart for himself, and he'll either be there or he won't. It's really that simple. It's really that simple. Now, this presentation is called Salvation Simplified, and when I saw this, it really helped me to understand how salvation worked. The good news is that I made a decision. I saw that, and I let Jesus Christ into my life. And this cross, it was literally with this cross at my bedside that I took it out from under my bed, put it on my bed in my college dorm, and said, Jesus, like, I don't know if I've given my life to you. I don't know if I've trusted you really to forgive my sins, at least not as an adult. Like, I had a powerful experience of you when I was in third grade, but I don't know where I stand right now, so I just want you to know that I welcome you in my life and that I accept that you died for my sins, and I accept your grace and your mercy and your forgiveness. You could be in control on this cross. That's why I still use it even though it's broken. Poor Jesus. And after doing that, Jesus did crazy things like this. Like, I could talk to you all day about that, but it's so beautiful what God has done. It's so beautiful. And he did that. I could not, trust me, I could not have done that. And there I am meeting my twins for the first time in Uganda, holding Noah for the first time, praying over Noah when he was just born. And so maybe today you've accepted Jesus for salvation, but you needed a new way to accept him as Lord and give him authority again. And if you do, he'll make beauty like that. Now, this just helped me to understand how salvation worked. And I'm sure that many of you have seen this before, but maybe Rob thought, well, if the Catholic says this, people will really believe it, you know? And actually, I think there's truth to that. I mean, all kidding aside, Jesus said in John's Gospel at the Last Supper, he said, I pray that they would be one, so that the world would know that you sent me. I pray that they would be one, so that the world would know that you sent me. Oneness precedes evangelization. You want the world to be on fire for Jesus Christ? Get really busy being one with people who are different. Get really one in Christ with people who are different from you in every way. Race, finances, denominations. You want to set the world on fire? put your heart into being one with

people who are different. And then no one can deny it. It's like only Jesus can do that. Like, guys, only Jesus can do that. Only Jesus can do that. What are the things in your life that only Jesus could do? And if there's nothing on that list yet, put him in charge. And so maybe today you need to make a decision to give him more authority, not just for salvation, but for your life here on earth, for your peace now. Jesus says, "Behold, I make all things new." We need to be made new because earth is an imperfect place and we kind of fit here. And heaven's perfect and we kind of don't fit there. I always say this to Catholics all the time. Rob said not to take anything out of the presentation, so I know that you're not Catholic, but too bad. It is painfully clear that many Catholics have never made a personal commitment to the Lord Jesus Christ and the gospel. Evangelization must begin within the church. I take this from church to church to church and say it's very clear that many Catholics have never said a personal yes to Jesus Christ. Is today your day? Because I'm going to give you an opportunity to do that. And that's Pope John Paul II who said that. He's now a Catholic saint. St. Ignatius of Antioch said, "It is not that I merely want to be called a Christian, but I want to actually be one. I don't want to just be called a Christian, like check that box and on some form. I want to actually be a Christian." You know, St. James, the Apostle James said that even the demons believe there's a God out there. Right? It says that in the book of James, the letter of James. Even the demons believe there's a God out there. What makes you a Christian is taking the God who's out there and letting him in here as a savior and as the authority, as God, making him the God of your life. So just believing there's a God out there is not being a Christian. It's a good start. It's taking that God who's out there and saying, "You can come in here." And I say that to Catholics all the time and invite them to make that decision. Pope Benedict said, we should ask ourselves, how's my personal relationship with God? You see, you can't have a relationship with God that's not personal because God's a person. You can't have a relationship with Jesus Christ that's not personal because Jesus was a person. And if God is not affecting your personal life, you might not have him in your life yet. Or maybe not to the degree that he really wants to be there. Maybe there's more. And maybe you've accepted him as a savior, but not enough as a Lord yet. Maybe that's where God's calling you to grow. Or maybe you're sitting here today saying, "I need him as a savior." And praise God for that. So everyone falls short of the glory of God. It says that in Romans. The Catholic Catechism says the same thing. All of us fall short of the glory of God, and yet God wants all of us to be saved. Now, I've done some good things. I adopted kids from a foreign country. Woo! I've given some money to the poor. Woo! I talk about Jesus at church to Catholics. Whoa! That's awesome. I've done some good things, but my life isn't perfect. I don't deserve heaven when I die, if God's going to be fair. I need God to treat me better than I deserve, and so do you. If you're honest with yourself, so do you. I mean, we talk all about, well, I just want what's fair and what's right. But no, you don't. So God gives this thing called grace, which is just a fancy word for the unconditional love of God offered to us instead of a punishment for our sins. God should do this because I sinned. He should do this to me. I should be on the cross. And Jesus says, no, I'm going to give you something better. I'm going to go on the cross. And I'm going to give you something you don't deserve called grace or unconditional love. And that's what's going to get you to heaven. Salvation simplified. That's Christianity. Everything else is just some version of a relationship with God we've made up in our heads. But it's not true. The truth is we make mistakes and we're loved anyway, and we're saved by letting that love in, and that love will actually change us. I mean, think about it, right? Maybe you're not sure where you are with the God thing yet. Have you ever been loved by somebody when you shouldn't have been? Raise your hand if that's ever happened to you. You've been loved by somebody, man, and you did not deserve it. Whew. Doesn't that change everything? Wow. It's like starting that whole relationship all over again. Now imagine if you let God do that. Wow. For eternity. Wow. I don't know about you, but I would like that. I would like to go to heaven. I'd like to have a relationship with him now. I'd like to have that wow right now. Now here's the good news, right? You're like, damn, but you don't know what I've done.
doesn't matter.

God wants everyone to be saved. If you're a person, God wants you in heaven. That's the only standard. Like, if you're his creation and you're a human being, God wants you in heaven. I mean, that is a crazy standard. I don't know if anybody else was a sinner like that. If you're a human being, you could have this job. If you're a human being, you could have this house. If you're a human being, you could have this car. No, that doesn't happen. God's like, if you're a human being, I want you in heaven. Because I made you and I love you unconditionally. Jesus said, I will not reject anyone who comes to me. I will not reject anyone who comes to me. You're like, damn, but you don't know what I've done. It doesn't matter. Are you anyone? Pope Francis, now this is, I share this with Catholics. Rob just wanted me to share this with you. I tell Catholics all the time, Pope Francis in his first encyclical, which is a letter to the church, he writes this encyclical called Lumen Fidei, which means the light of faith. And he says in it, he's describing what real faith is. And he says, real faith is welcoming Jesus into your life. We believe in Jesus when we personally welcome him into our lives. Mother Teresa said, shortly before she died, she said, only open your heart to be loved by him, by God, as you are, and he'll do the rest. That's grace, guys. That's how it works. That's a relationship with God. The prayer we're going to pray is on this card. It's so simple. You guys got this on the way in, and if you don't have it in your hands right now, it's okay. I'm going to show it to you all on the screen. It says, God has already made a decision about you. He wants you in heaven. Have you made a decision about him? Now, I know that Mother Teresa and Pope Francis, that might not be a big deal for you, and that's a big deal for Catholics, but what they're saying is true. We have to have a personal relationship with God to be saved, to go to heaven, to be changed in this life and live with him forever in the next. That's what we have to do. And we can do it as we are. And that's the good news. So if you want to pray a prayer with me to let Jesus into your life for the first time, for the 1,000,000th time, in a new way today, to give him new authority, maybe you've been clinging to the old stuff, whatever. If you want to say a more personal yes to Jesus today, I'm going to invite you to pray this prayer with me in a second, and you just repeat these words after me. Sound good? Okay, but I'm going to pray a blessing on us first, if that's okay with you. Lord God, you are such a good God. You love us no matter what knucklehead things we've done. No matter what knucklehead things we're likely to do, your love, the Bible says, does not change because we are not more powerful than you and your cross. Thank you for dying for our sins. Thank you for loving us unconditionally. Lord, help us to welcome your love into our lives today. So if you want to let this Jesus into your life in a new way, repeat these words after me. Jesus, I personally welcome you into my life. I open my heart to be loved by you as I am. I trust you to do the rest. That's salvation. That's trusting and obeying. Amen? Amen. God bless you guys. I'm going to bless myself because I'm Catholic. I love being with you guys. If you want to connect with me, you can text the word personal to that number, or you can just go to personallycatholic.com. Please get on our email list. Please write me an email if you're blessed by today. And let's be one in Christ, because when oneness happens, evangelization will change the world. And if oneness doesn't happen, we're going to be fighting an uphill battle for the rest of eternity. Amen? Amen. God bless you guys.

The angel of the Lord declared unto Mary, and she conceived of the Holy Spirit. Hail Mary, full of grace, the Lord is with you. Blessed are you among women, and blessed the fruit of your womb, Jesus. Holy Mary, Mother of God, pray for us sinners, now and at our death. Amen. Behold, the handmaid of the Lord, be it done unto me according to thy word. Hail Mary, full of grace, the Lord is with you. Blessed are you among women, and blessed the fruit of your womb, Jesus. Holy Mary, Mother of God, pray for us sinners, now and at our death. Amen. And the Word was made flesh and dwelt among us. Hail Mary, full of grace, the Lord is with you. Blessed are you among women, and blessed the fruit of your womb, Jesus. Holy Mary, Mother of God, pray for us sinners, now and at our death. Amen. Pray for us, O Holy Mother of God, that we may be made worthy of the promises of Christ. Let us pray. Pour forth, we beseech thee, O Lord, thy grace unto our hearts, that we to whom the incarnation of Christ, thy Son, was made known by the message of an angel, may by his passion and cross be brought to the glory of his resurrection. Through the same Christ our Lord. Amen.

In the name of the Father, and of the Son, and of the Holy Spirit, amen. I believe in God, the Father Almighty, creator of heaven and earth, and in Jesus Christ, his only Son, our Lord, who was conceived by the Holy Spirit, born of the Virgin Mary, suffered under Pontius Pilate, was crucified, died, and was buried. He descended into hell. On the third day, he rose again from the dead. He ascended into heaven and is seated at the right hand of God the Father Almighty. From there, he will come to judge the living and the dead. I believe in the Holy Spirit, the Holy Catholic Church, the communion of saints, the forgiveness of sins, the resurrection of the body, and life everlasting. Amen. Our Father, who art in heaven, hallowed be thy name. Thy kingdom come, thy will be done on earth as it is in heaven. Give us this day our daily bread, and forgive us our trespasses, as we forgive those who trespass against us. And lead us not into temptation, but deliver us from evil. Amen. Hail Mary, full of grace, the Lord is with thee. Blessed art thou among women, and blessed is the fruit of thy womb, Jesus. Holy Mary, Mother of God, pray for us sinners, now and at the hour of our death. Amen. Hail Mary, full of grace, the Lord is with thee. Blessed art thou among women, and blessed is the fruit of thy womb, Jesus. Holy Mary, Mother of God, pray for us sinners, now and at the hour of our death. Amen. Hail Mary, full of grace, the Lord is with thee. Blessed art thou amongst women, and blessed is the fruit of thy womb, Jesus. Holy Mary, Mother of God, pray for us sinners, now and at the hour of our death. Amen. Glory be to the Father, and to the Son, and to the Holy Spirit, as it was in the beginning, is now, and ever shall be, world without end. Amen. The first joyful mystery, the Annunciation. And when the angel had come to her, he said, Hail, full of grace, the Lord is with thee. Blessed art thou among women. Our Father, who art in heaven, hallowed be thy name. Thy kingdom come, thy will be done on earth as it is in heaven. Give us this day our daily bread, and forgive us our trespasses, as we forgive those who trespass against us. And lead us not into temptation, but deliver us from evil. Hail Mary, full of grace, the Lord is with thee. Blessed art thou among women, and blessed is the fruit of thy womb, Jesus. Holy Mary, Mother of God, pray for us sinners, now and at the hour of our death. Amen. Hail Mary, full of grace, the Lord is with thee. Blessed art thou among women, and blessed is the fruit of thy womb, Jesus. Holy Mary, Mother of God, pray for us sinners, now and at the hour of our death. Amen. Hail Mary, full of grace, the Lord is with thee. Blessed art thou among women, and blessed is the fruit of thy womb, Jesus. Holy Mary, Mother of God, pray for us sinners, now and at the hour of our death. Amen. Hail Mary, full of grace, the Lord is with thee.

Blessed art thou among women, and blessed is the fruit of thy womb, Jesus. Holy Mary, Mother of God, pray for us sinners now at the hour of our death. Amen. Hail Mary, full of grace, the Lord is with thee. Blessed art thou among women, and blessed is the fruit of thy womb, Jesus. Holy Mary, Mother of God, pray for us sinners now and at the hour of our death. Amen. Hail Mary, full of grace, the Lord is with thee. Blessed art thou among women, and blessed is the fruit of thy womb, Jesus. Holy Mary, Mother of God, pray for us sinners now and at the hour of our death. Amen. Hail Mary, full of grace, the Lord is with thee. Blessed art thou among women, and blessed is the fruit of thy womb, Jesus. Holy Mary, Mother of God, pray for us sinners now and at the hour of our death. Amen. Hail Mary, full of grace, the Lord is with thee. Blessed art thou among women, and blessed is the fruit of thy womb, Jesus. Holy Mary, Mother of God, pray for us sinners now and at the hour of our death. Amen. Hail Mary, full of grace, the Lord is with thee. Blessed art thou among women, and blessed is the fruit of thy womb, Jesus. Holy Mary, Mother of God, pray for us sinners now and at the hour of our death. Amen. Hail Mary, full of grace, the Lord is with thee. Blessed art thou among women, and blessed is the fruit of thy womb, Jesus. Holy Mary, Mother of God, pray for us sinners now and at the hour of our death. Amen. Glory be to the Father, and to the Son, and to the Holy Spirit, as it was in the beginning, is now, and ever shall be, world without end. Amen. O my Jesus, forgive us our sins, save us from the fires of hell. Lead all souls to heaven, especially those in most need of thy mercy. The second joyful mystery, the Visitation. Elizabeth was filled with the Holy Spirit and cried out in a loud voice, "Blessed are you among women, and blessed is the fruit of your womb. Our Father, who art in heaven, hallowed be thy name. Thy kingdom come, thy will be done, on earth as it is in heaven. Give us this day our daily bread, and forgive us our trespasses, as we forgive those who trespass against us. And lead us not into temptation, but deliver us from evil. Amen. Hail Mary, full of grace, the Lord is with thee. Blessed art thou among women, and blessed is the fruit of thy womb, Jesus. Holy Mary, Mother of God, pray for us sinners now and at the hour of our death. Amen. Hail Mary, full of grace, the Lord is with thee. Blessed art thou among women, and blessed is the fruit of thy womb, Jesus. Holy Mary, Mother of God, pray for us sinners now and at the hour of our death. Amen. Hail Mary, full of grace, the Lord is with thee. Blessed art thou among women, and blessed is the fruit of thy womb, Jesus. Holy Mary, Mother of God, pray for us sinners now and at the hour of our death. Amen. Hail Mary, full of grace, the Lord is with thee. Blessed art thou among women, and blessed is the fruit of thy womb, Jesus. Holy Mary, Mother of God, pray for us sinners now at the hour of our death. Amen. Hail Mary, full of grace, the Lord is with thee. Blessed art thou among women, and blessed is the fruit of thy womb, Jesus. Holy Mary, Mother of God, pray for us sinners now and at the hour of our death. Amen. Hail Mary, full of grace, the Lord is with thee. Blessed art thou among women, and blessed is the fruit of thy womb, Jesus. Holy Mary, Mother of God, pray for us sinners now and at the hour of our death. Amen. Hail Mary, full of grace, the Lord is with thee. Blessed art thou among women, and blessed is the fruit of thy womb, Jesus. Holy Mary, Mother of God, pray for us sinners now and at the hour of our death. Amen. Hail Mary, full of grace, the Lord is with thee. Blessed art thou among women, and blessed is the fruit of thy womb, Jesus. Holy Mary, Mother of God, pray for us sinners now and at the hour of our death. Amen. Hail Mary, full of grace, the Lord is with thee. Blessed art thou among women, and blessed is the fruit of thy womb, Jesus. Holy Mary, Mother of God, pray for us sinners now and at the hour of our death. Amen. Hail Mary, full of grace, the Lord is with thee. Blessed art thou among women, and blessed is the fruit of thy womb, Jesus. Holy Mary, Mother of God, pray for us sinners now and at the hour of our death. Amen. Glory be to the Father, and to the Son, and to the Holy Spirit, as it was in the beginning, is now, and ever shall be, world without end. Amen. O my Jesus, forgive us our sins, save us from the fires of hell. Lead all souls to heaven, especially those in most need of thy mercy. The third joyful mystery, the birth of Jesus. She gave birth to her firstborn son and wrapped him in swaddling clothes and laid him in a manger because there was no room for them in the place where travelers lodged.
Our Father, who art

In heaven, hallowed be thy name. Thy kingdom come, thy will be done on earth as it is in heaven. Give us this day our daily bread, and forgive us our trespasses, as we forgive those who trespass against us. And lead us not into temptation, but deliver us from evil. Hail Mary, full of grace, the Lord is with thee. Blessed art thou among women, and blessed is the fruit of thy womb, Jesus. Holy Mary, Mother of God, pray for us sinners now and at the hour of our death. Amen. Hail Mary, full of grace, the Lord is with thee. Blessed art thou among women, and blessed is the fruit of thy womb, Jesus. Holy Mary, Mother of God, pray for us sinners now and at the hour of our death. Amen. Hail Mary, full of grace, the Lord is with thee. Blessed art thou among women, and blessed is the fruit of thy womb, Jesus. Holy Mary, Mother of God, pray for us sinners now and at the hour of our death. Amen. Hail Mary, full of grace, the Lord is with thee. Blessed art thou among women, and blessed is the fruit of thy womb, Jesus. Holy Mary, Mother of God, pray for us sinners now at the hour of our death. Amen. Hail Mary, full of grace, the Lord is with thee. Blessed art thou among women, and blessed is the fruit of thy womb, Jesus. Holy Mary, Mother of God, pray for us sinners now and at the hour of our death. Amen. Hail Mary, full of grace, the Lord is with thee. Blessed art thou among women, and blessed is the fruit of thy womb, Jesus. Holy Mary, Mother of God, pray for us sinners now and at the hour of our death. Amen. Hail Mary, full of grace, the Lord is with thee. Blessed art thou among women, and blessed is the fruit of thy womb, Jesus. Holy Mary, Mother of God, pray for us sinners now and at the hour of our death. Amen. Hail Mary, full of grace, the Lord is with thee. Blessed art thou among women, and blessed is the fruit of thy womb, Jesus. Holy Mary, Mother of God, pray for us sinners now and at the hour of our death. Amen. Hail Mary, full of grace, the Lord is with thee. Blessed art thou among women, and blessed is the fruit of thy womb, Jesus. Holy Mary, Mother of God, pray for us sinners now and at the hour of our death. Amen. Hail Mary, full of grace, the Lord is with thee. Blessed art thou among women, and blessed is the fruit of thy womb, Jesus. Holy Mary, Mother of God, pray for us sinners now and at the hour of our death. Amen. Glory be to the Father, and to the Son, and to the Holy Spirit, as it was in the beginning, is now, and ever shall be, world without end. Amen. O my Jesus, forgive us our sins, save us from the fires of hell. Lead all souls to heaven, especially those in most need of thy mercy. The fourth joyful mystery, the presentation. When the day came to purify them according to the law of Moses, the couple brought him up to Jerusalem so that he could be presented to the Lord. For it is written in the law of the Lord, every firstborn male shall be consecrated to the Lord. Our Father, who art in heaven, hallowed be thy name. Thy kingdom come, thy will be done on earth as it is in heaven. Give us this day our daily bread, and forgive us our trespasses, as we forgive those who trespass against us. And lead us not into temptation, but deliver us from evil. Hail Mary, full of grace, the Lord is with thee. Blessed art thou among women, and blessed is the fruit of thy womb, Jesus. Holy Mary, Mother of God, pray for us sinners now and at the hour of our death. Amen. Hail Mary, full of grace, the Lord is with thee. Blessed art thou among women, and blessed is the fruit of thy womb, Jesus. Holy Mary, Mother of God, pray for us sinners now and at the hour of our death. Amen. Hail Mary, full of grace, the Lord is with thee. Blessed art thou among women, and blessed is the fruit of thy womb, Jesus. Holy Mary, Mother of God, pray for us sinners now and at the hour of our death. Amen. Hail Mary, full of grace, the Lord is with thee. Blessed art thou among women, and blessed is the fruit of thy womb, Jesus. Holy Mary, Mother of God, pray for us sinners now at the hour of our death. Amen. Hail Mary, full of grace, the Lord is with thee. Blessed art thou among women, and blessed is the fruit of thy womb, Jesus. Holy Mary, Mother of God, pray for us sinners now and at the hour of our death. Amen. Hail Mary, full of grace, the Lord is with thee. Blessed art thou among women, and blessed is the fruit of thy womb, Jesus. Holy Mary, Mother of God, pray for us sinners now and at the hour of our death. Amen. Hail Mary, full of grace, the Lord is with thee. Blessed art thou among women, and blessed is the fruit of thy womb, Jesus. Holy Mary, Mother of God, pray for us sinners now and at the hour of our death. Amen.
Hail Mary, full of grace, the Lord is with thee. Blessed art thou among

women, and blessed is the fruit of thy womb, Jesus. Holy Mary, Mother of God, pray for us sinners now and at the hour of our death. Amen. Hail Mary, full of grace, the Lord is with thee. Blessed art thou among women, and blessed is the fruit of thy womb, Jesus. Holy Mary, Mother of God, pray for us sinners now and at the hour of our death. Amen. Hail Mary, full of grace, the Lord is with thee. Blessed art thou among women, and blessed is the fruit of thy womb, Jesus. Holy Mary, Mother of God, pray for us sinners now and at the hour of our death. Amen. Glory be to the Father, and to the Son, and to the Holy Spirit, as it was in the beginning, is now, and ever shall be, world without end. Amen. O my Jesus, forgive us our sins, save us from the fires of hell. Lead all souls to heaven, especially those in most need of thy mercy. The fifth joyful mystery, the finding of the child Jesus in the temple. On the third day, they came upon him in the temple, sitting in the midst of the teachers, listening to them and asking them questions. Our Father, who art in heaven, hallowed be thy name. Thy kingdom come, thy will be done on earth as it is in heaven. Give us this day our daily bread, and forgive us our trespasses, as we forgive those who trespass against us. And lead us not into temptation, but deliver us from evil. Hail Mary, full of grace, the Lord is with thee. Blessed art thou among women, and blessed is the fruit of thy womb, Jesus. Holy Mary, Mother of God, pray for us sinners now and at the hour of our death. Amen. Hail Mary, full of grace, the Lord is with thee. Blessed art thou among women, and blessed is the fruit of thy womb, Jesus. Holy Mary, Mother of God, pray for us sinners now and at the hour of our death. Amen. Hail Mary, full of grace, the Lord is with thee. Blessed art thou among women, and blessed is the fruit of thy womb, Jesus. Holy Mary, Mother of God, pray for us sinners now and at the hour of our death. Amen. Hail Mary, full of grace, the Lord is with thee. Blessed art thou among women, and blessed is the fruit of thy womb, Jesus. Holy Mary, Mother of God, pray for us sinners now at the hour of our death. Amen. Hail Mary, full of grace, the Lord is with thee. Blessed art thou among women, and blessed is the fruit of thy womb, Jesus. Holy Mary, Mother of God, pray for us sinners now and at the hour of our death. Amen. Hail Mary, full of grace, the Lord is with thee. Blessed art thou among women, and blessed is the fruit of thy womb, Jesus. Holy Mary, Mother of God, pray for us sinners now and at the hour of our death. Amen. Hail Mary, full of grace, the Lord is with thee. Blessed art thou among women, and blessed is the fruit of thy womb, Jesus. Holy Mary, Mother of God, pray for us sinners now and at the hour of our death. Amen. Hail Mary, full of grace, the Lord is with thee. Blessed art thou among women, and blessed is the fruit of thy womb, Jesus. Holy Mary, Mother of God, pray for us sinners now and at the hour of our death. Amen. Hail Mary, full of grace, the Lord is with thee. Blessed art thou among women, and blessed is the fruit of thy womb, Jesus. Holy Mary, Mother of God, pray for us sinners now and at the hour of our death. Amen. Hail Mary, full of grace, the Lord is with thee. Blessed art thou among women, and blessed is the fruit of thy womb, Jesus. Holy Mary, Mother of God, pray for us sinners now and at the hour of our death. Amen. Glory be to the Father, and to the Son, and to the Holy Spirit, as it was in the beginning, is now, and ever shall be, world without end. Amen. O my Jesus, forgive us our sins, save us from the fires of hell. Lead all souls to heaven, especially those in most need of thy mercy. Hail, Holy Queen, Mother of Mercy, our life, our sweetness, and our hope. To thee do we cry, poor banished children of Eve. To thee do we send up our sighs, mourning and weeping in this vale of tears. Turn then, most gracious Advocate, thine eyes of mercy toward us, and after this our exile, show unto us the blessed fruit of thy womb, Jesus. O clement, O loving, O sweet Virgin Mary, pray for us, O Holy Mother of God, that we may be made worthy of the promises of Christ. Let us pray. O God, whose only begotten Son, by his life, death, and resurrection, has purchased for us the rewards of eternal life, grant, we beseech thee, that by meditating on these mysteries of the Most Holy Rosary of the Blessed Virgin Mary, we may imitate what they contain and obtain what they promise, through the same Christ our Lord. Amen. Most Sacred Heart of Jesus, have mercy on us. Immaculate Heart of Mary, pray for us. In the name of the Father, and of the Son, and of the Holy Spirit. Amen.

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My soul proclaims the greatness of the Lord. My spirit rejoices in God, my Savior, for he has looked with favor on his lowly servant. From this day, all generations will call me blessed. The Almighty has done great things for me, and holy is his name. He has mercy on those who fear him in every generation. He has shown the strength of his arm. He has scattered the proud in their conceit. He has cast down the mighty from their thrones and has lifted up the lowly. He has filled the hungry with good things, and the rich he has sent away empty. He has come to the help of his servant Israel, for he has remembered his promise of mercy, the promise he made to our fathers, to Abraham and his children forever. Glory to the Father, and to the Son, and to the Holy Spirit, as it was in the beginning, is now, and will be forever. Amen. In the name of the Father, the Son, and the Holy Spirit. Amen.

0: martyr. Our celebrant is Bishop Whalen. This Mass is being offered for Nancy Terrell.
1: Let us sing together the first verse of our entrance hymn, which can be found in your blue St. Michael's hymnal, number 418, All People That on Earth Do Dwell, number 418.

0: And with your spirit. Lord, have mercy. Christ, have mercy. Lord, have mercy.
1: May Almighty God have mercy on us and give us our sins and bring us to everlasting life.
0: Amen. Amen. A reading from the second letter of St. Peter. Beloved, may grace and peace be yours in abundance through knowledge of God and of Jesus our Lord. His divine power has bestowed on us everything that makes for life and devotion through the knowledge of him who called us by his own glory and power. Through these, he has bestowed on us the precious and very great promises, so that through them you may come to share in the divine nature after escaping from the corruption that is in the world because of evil desire. For this very reason, make every effort to supplement your faith with virtue, virtue with knowledge, knowledge with self-control, self-control with endurance, endurance with devotion, devotion with mutual affection with love. The word of the Lord.
2: Thanks be to God.
0: In you, my God, I place my trust. In you, my God, I place my trust. You who dwell in the shelter of the Most High, who abide in the shadow of the Almighty, say to the Lord, my refuge and my fortress, my God in whom I trust. In you, my God, I place my trust. Because he clings to me, I will deliver him. I will set him on high because he acknowledges my name. He shall call upon me and I will answer him. I will be with him in distress. In you, my God, I place my trust. I will deliver him and glorify him. With length of days, I will gratify him and will show him my salvation. In you, my God, I place my trust.

Jesus began to speak to the chief priests, the scribes, and the elders in parables. A man planted a vineyard, put a hedge around it, dug a wine press, and built a tower. Then he leased it to 10 farmers and left on a journey. At the proper time, he sent a servant to the tenants to obtain from them some of the produce of his vineyard. But they seized him, beat him, and sent him away empty-handed. Again, he sent them another servant, and that one they beat over the head and treated shamefully. He set yet another, whom they killed. So too many others, some they beat, others they killed. He had one other to send, a beloved son. He sent him to them last of all, thinking, "They will respect my son." But those tenants said to one another, "This is the heir. Come, let us kill him, and the inheritance will be ours." So they seized him and killed him and threw him out of the vineyard. What then will the owner of the vineyard do? He will come, put the tenants to death, and give the vineyard to others. Have you not read the scripture passage? The stone that the builders rejected has become the cornerstone. By the Lord this has been done, and is wondrous in our eyes. Then seeking to arrest him, they feared the crowd, for they realized that he addressed the parable to them. So they left him and went away. The Gospel of the Lord. As we begin this month of June, we begin working our way through the second epistle of St. Peter. And it's a good fit, because there's a lot of things that come together, especially in this month of the Sacred Heart, and especially in this month that our Holy Father has asked us to pray for a renewed understanding of the value of sport, not just something for money and fame, but something that gives us a chance to actually grow, stretch ourselves, and go beyond the limits we set. And that's what Peter is talking about in the first reading. What he's talking about is that we're given the ability, the reality, and the opportunity to show the presence of God to others, to recognize it in others, because we're all made in the image of God, so that through them you come to share in the divine nature. And then he gives Peter sort of a program, a training schedule, if you will, almost something an athlete would follow that would enable one to do that. And a word keeps coming up, devotion. Not a good translation of what the original Greek is. The original Greek is a continuous awareness of God. So, and this month, when there's a lot of sports going on in our city, we've got, hopefully, the Knicks taking it all the way. We're going to be facing all the problems that have come with the soccer finals. If the Yankees keep going with 13 runs in one inning, it'll be a good stand against Cleveland and Boston. But that means a lot of tourists. And let's face it, for us who walk around New York, they get in the way. So, perhaps today, every time someone gets in your way, ask yourself, do I get in God's way? Because that keeps me from being his image for others.

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1: We ask this through Christ our Lord.
2: Amen.
1: The Lord be with you.
2: And with your spirit.
1: Lift up your hearts.
2: We lift them up to the Lord.
1: Let us give thanks to the Lord our God.
2: It is right and just.
1: It is truly right and just, our duty and our salvation, always and everywhere to give you thanks, Lord, Holy Father, almighty and eternal God, for you are glorified when your saints are praised. Their very sufferings are but wonders of your might. In your mercy, you give honor to their faith. To their endurance, you grant firm resolve. And in their struggle, the victory is yours. Therefore, all creatures of heaven and earth sing the song of adoration as we join in the angels and saints.

You are indeed holy, O Lord, the font of all holiness. Make holy, therefore, these gifts, we pray, by sending down your Spirit upon them like the dewfall, so that they may become for us the body and blood of your Son, our Lord Jesus Christ. At the time he was betrayed and entered willingly into his passion, he took the bread, said the blessing, broke the bread, gave it to his disciples, saying, "Take this, all of you, and eat of it, for this is my body, which will be given up for you." In a similar way, when supper was ended, he took the chalice, and once more giving thanks, gave it to his disciples, saying, "Take this, all of you, and drink from it, for this is the chalice of my blood, the blood of the new and eternal covenant, which will be poured out for you and for many for the forgiveness of sins. Do this in memory of me." The mystery of faith.

0: Therefore, as we celebrate the memorial of his death and resurrection, we offer you, Lord, the bread of life and the chalice of salvation, giving thanks that you have found us worthy to be in your presence and minister to you. Humbly we pray that partaking of the body and blood of Christ, we may be gathered into one by the Holy Spirit. Remember, Lord, your church spread throughout the world and bring her to the fullness of charity, together with Leo, our Pope, Ronald, our Bishop, me, your unworthy servant, and all the clergy. Remember also our brothers and sisters who have fallen asleep in the hope of the resurrection, and all who have died in your mercy. Welcome them now into the light of your face. Have mercy on us all, we pray, that with the Blessed Virgin Mary, the Mother of God, Blessed Joseph, her spouse, with the Blessed Apostle, St. Patrick, St. Justin the Martyr, and all the saints who have pleased you throughout the ages, we may merit to be co-heirs to eternal life, and may praise and glorify you through your Son, Jesus Christ. Through him, with him, in him, O God, Almighty Father, in the unity of the Holy Spirit, all glory and honor is yours forever and ever. At the Savior's command and formed by divine teaching, we dare to pray. Our Father, who art in heaven, hallowed be thy name. Thy kingdom come, thy will be done, on earth as it is in heaven. Give us this day our daily bread, and forgive us our trespasses, as we forgive those who trespass against us. And lead us not into temptation, but deliver us from evil. Deliver us, Lord, we pray, from every evil. Graciously grant peace in our days, that by the help of your mercy, we may always be free from sin and safe from all distress, as we await the blessed hope and the coming of our Savior, Jesus Christ.
1: For the kingdom, the power, and the glory are yours.

0: now and forever.
1: Lord Jesus Christ, you said to your apostles, I leave you peace. 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You who live and reign forever and ever.
0: Amen.
1: The peace of the Lord be with you always.
0: And with your spirit.
1: We bring that peace to one another.

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Lord, I am not worthy that you should enter under my roof, but only say the word, and my soul shall be healed.

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O Jesus, joy of loving hearts, number 665.

0: Let us pray. Refreshed by this heavenly food, we humbly implore you, O Lord, that attentive to the teaching of St. Justin the Martyr, we may abide at all times in thanksgiving for the gifts we have received. We ask this through Christ our Lord.
1: Amen.
0: The Lord be with you.
1: And with your spirit.
0: May Almighty God bless you, the Father, the Son, and the Holy Spirit.
1: Amen.
0: The Mass is ended. Go in peace.
1: Thanks be to God. We go for singing number 645, O Bless the Lord, My Soul, number 645.

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5: I'm here to just share with you a little bit about my journey.

My dear friends in Christ, my name is Father Ted Huang. I'm a Vietnamese Redemptorist missionary. Right now, I'm a pastor at St. Jerry Magella Church here in Baton Rouge, the diocese. Thank you very much for giving me this opportunity to share with you a little bit about myself, my vocation story. I was born in Vietnam in 1972 during the Vietnam War, bloody summer. May 29th, 1972. I came here with my family, a family of six children, as political refugees in 1993. So we reside in New Orleans. I'm here to just share with you a little bit about my journey. As a priest, of course, a lot of people asking, how do you become a priest or Redemptorist missionary? I have a very interesting story. So one day, about 23 years ago, when I was 25, 26 years old, and at that time I was a mechanic, and even one day, there was a question in my mind that, can a car fixer fix a soul? Because I love to fix car. And the answer for that was, yes, a car fixer can fix a soul. Means that when a

0: priest hearing confession, the priest could be the soul fixer, if you will. The priest could give some inspiration, instruction that help the penitent to feel free and to live a better life. And another very vivid story about my vocation was one day in New Orleans, hot day, I was drinking a glass of water. About halfway down, I heard a voice say that, "Ted, stop drinking that up, that half glass of water, and save that half glass of water for me and for those who have no water to drink." I said, "Are you sure?" He says, "Just half glass of water. Germs everywhere. It's dirty." And the voice said to me, "Ted, it doesn't matter how much you have in the glass and how dirty it is. The matter is, are you willing to share?" In my whole life, as a man, as a young man, nobody asked me for anything. But that day, God valued my half glass of water. And I said yes to that. And since then, 1998, I entered seminary with the Redemptorist in San Antonio. And then I moved to Chicago for my novitiate and my theology study. I was ordained in 2006, and then I moved to Houston as associate pastor. And then after that, I was a vocation director for the Redemptorist of the Denver province. I'd be able to travel almost the whole United States of America here. I live in New York for 4 years, 3 years in Denver. And then after 7 years as vocation director, I worked with poor public high school students in Chicago, South Side and West Side of Chicago. I worked with homeless people. And after that, I went to Mexico to study Spanish. And hopefully after that 1 year program, I could become a priest for Hispanic community. But after that, I am here now. Now I am working at St. Jared with my Redemptorist community here. I live right here on Blank Row, across the street from Tony Seafood and Krispy Kreme. And we have about 5 Redemptorists living in this house. I'm so glad to be here. I feel like at home, working and serving the people here in Baton Rouge. And I'm so excited to share with you even more stories and hopefully some inspiration, especially a half cup of inspiration with all of you.
1: I like the mission of the Knights because it's about men getting together and iron sharpening iron. My coach would always say, "Show us who you're running with and I'll tell you what you are." You know, you're running with stallions, you're gonna be a stallion. So you always surround yourself with good people, godly people to be around you, and you're gonna have a really good chance to be a good influence and successful. And to be challenged as a man of faith by other men of faith is the only way that you're really gonna ever grow. And that's, to me, what it's all about.
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1: 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Plus, songwriter and worship leader Alexander Pappas is here to share his new solo EP titled Sunday. And professor of moral theology and bioethics at Catholic University of America, Charles Camosi, joins us to discuss Pope Leo's first encyclical, Magnifica Humanitas. 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

0: Welcome to CFN Live on this Monday, June 1st. I'm Jackie Lucas.
1: And I'm Monsignor Jim Vlaun, and here's a look at what's trending now.
0: On the solemnity of the Most Holy Trinity, Pope Leo reminded pilgrims gathered for the Angelus prayer that the life of the triune God gives peace to our heart, which is often very restless. Pope Leo explained the Trinity helps us to love everyone and everything because through it, we understand that every created thing is made for relationship, communion, and encounter. Well, this month of June, of course, is dedicated to the Sacred Heart of Jesus. This year, the U.S. bishops will consecrate the United States of America to the Sacred Heart of Jesus as part of the celebration of the 250th anniversary of the signing of the Declaration of Independence. The consecration will take place on June 11th, and parishes around the country are encouraged to join the bishops in consecrating our nation to the Sacred Heart of Jesus. And today, the Catholic Church honors St. Justin Martyr, the patron saint of philosophers. He was a renowned early Christian thinker and defender of the faith. St. Justin devoted his life to explaining Christianity through reason and philosophy before suffering martyrdom in Rome in the second century. His legacy continues to inspire scholars and teachers and all who seek truth through both faith and intellect. And that is a look at what's trending now.
1: I don't know if you saw Pope Leo celebrated the rosary, prayed the rosary for peace in the Vatican Gardens over the weekend on Friday, he did.
0: Okay.
1: And what happened, they did it at the Lord's Shrine, which is like off limits to the public. But when we were there, we got access to that. And I think I did the miraculous Medal Novena at that very same spot where the Holy Father prayed.
0: That's amazing.
1: We should dig that up and play it, yeah.
0: I was going to say, now I got to look this up and everything, but that's special.
1: Yeah, it was wonderful. And the one who produced that was Michelle Freddy, one of our producers. I remember her in the shrine, like behind the gates, you know?
0: That's
1: like,
0: amazing.
1: Oh, look at you. Yeah. That was the kind of getting to hold the Pietà and touch it, you know, that kind of thing, like all these different honors we had.
0: So when are we going back?
1: Oh, I'm going back next year.
0: We turned into an I, but that's okay. We tried.
1: We'll see.
0: All right, coming up next month, Senior Jim's going to be back with your latest news from the Vatican and around the world. And author and filmmaker Mark Guinney joins us with his latest book, The Secret of the Goldfish, a Gloria Trettle mystery. More CFN Live after the break.
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6: 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We are about 3,000 knights with around 300 councils here.
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10: Importante po ang walk for life upang imulat ang ating mga kababayan, nalutigit ang mga kababaihan, sapagkat doon nagsisimula yung tinatawag na abortion, yung mga unwanted pregnancy. 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
4: In Vatican News, in his new encyclical on artificial intelligence, Pope Leo turns to an unexpected inspiration. CFN Live correspondent James O'Reilly has more from Rome.
13: Most people knew that Pope Leo would address the challenges of AI in his latest encyclical, but few expected that he would quote an epic fantasy novel from the 20th century.
14: Do you know who wrote the following quote and where it appears? It is not for us to master all the tides of the world, but to do what lies within our power for the good of the days we have been given. They're the words of Gandalf from The Lord of the Rings by J.R.R. Tolkien. But here's the twist. Pope Leo XIV used this exact quote in his new encyclical, Magnifica Humanitas, specifically in the 5th chapter, titled The Culture of Power and the Civilization of Love. But the British Catholic writer is not the only unexpected reference in the encyclical. There are many others. Among its pages, the encyclical cites Guernica by Pablo Picasso, Symphony 9 by Ludwig van Beethoven,

0: Beethoven, and even references films. One of them is Schindler's List, which describes as an invitation not to surrender the past to oblivion. The Pope uses all these examples as works that oppose dehumanization and keep historical memory alive and inspired. Leo XIV's debut encyclical reveals an intellectual library rarely seen in a pontifical document. It also cites the philosopher Hannah Arendt, who warned about the danger of confusing truth and fiction. Another reference includes Viktor Frankl, a survivor of the Auschwitz concentration camps, about whom it says, "Viktor Frankl rightly observed that man is the being who invented the gas chambers of Auschwitz, but also the being who entered them with head held high." But that's not all. There are other honorable mentions that are surprising and evocative. Maria Montessori, creator of the famous educational method. Dorothy Day, journalist and activist arrested several times for protesting war and poverty. Wangari Maathai, the first African woman to receive the Nobel Peace Prize for her defense of the environment. Through all of this, we see a little more clearly who Leo XIV is, a pope who blends literature, philosophy, and art with Catholic teaching, and who, having a lucid grasp of the 20th century, is equipped to tackle the great challenges of the 21st. Catholics and non-Catholics alike were amused and thrilled that Pope Leo was quoting one of their favorite wizards from Tolkien's masterpiece. Most can agree that it's a powerful and fitting quote. In Rome, James Riley, Catholic Faith Network.
1: Thanks, James. In national news, as the United States prepares for its 250th anniversary, Maura Moser of Catholic Current features a special conversation with Archbishop Timothy Broglio of the Archdiocese for Military Services in the United States. The interview highlights the history and vital role of Catholic military chaplains as part of a broader series on the contributions of Catholics to American life.
2: Tell us, just to start, about the origins of Catholic chaplains in the United States. Who was the first Catholic chaplain and how did it happen?
3: Well, the first Catholic chaplain was actually two Jesuit priests, Father Antonio Rey and Father McElroy. And George Washington wanted chaplains in the military. That's the first thing he asked for when he was given the commission as the commanding general of the Continental Army. He went back to the Continental Congress the next day and he asked for funds so that he could have chaplains. And he wanted them to do two things: meet the religious needs of the troops and tell him the truth. And those are still the two primary functions of chaplains today: meet the spiritual needs of the military and advise the command. Of course, there were no Catholic priests in those first chaplains because there were very few Catholics in the 13 colonies, with the exception of Maryland. And so there's some presence of Catholics on Navy ships in the early 1800s, but they were primarily there as teachers. And it wasn't until the Spanish-American War that Franklin Pierce was very concerned about this being interpreted as a war between Catholic Mexico and Protestant United States, because the conception was that the United States was a Protestant nation. And so he contacted Bishop Hughes of New York. New York was not yet an archdiocese, and asked for some priests. And so, like every good diocesan bishop, Bishop Hughes asked the Jesuits to provide him with some priests, and they sent two, Antonio Rey and John McElroy. Antonio Rey was actually killed during the Mexican-American War, and Father McElroy survived, and he went and founded actually my alma mater, Boston College, in 1863. And so that is really the beginning of the presence of Catholic priests in the chaplaincy. Now, at the time of the Civil War, as you probably know, most of the militia who fought in the Civil War were state militia. And so if the predominant religion of that particular militia was Catholic, there would be a Catholic priest with them. If not, would be a Protestant minister. And so generally, there were, we can say, 20 priests on the Union side and 20 priests on the Confederate side throughout the Civil War.

0: war, but they changed. It was at that point that we first began to understand the need for some sort of oversight, because of course these priests were all diocesan or religious priests. They only had the faculties of their diocese. Mm. And so when they crossed over other diocesan lines, they had to obtain the faculties from the diocese. And remember, this was a civil war. So for instance, the Bishop of Richmond threatened to suspend ad divinis, any of his priests who ministered to Union troops. That's how intense the feelings were. And then with that, of course, the presence of Catholic priests in the armed forces of the United States began to be a regular occurrence, mm-hmm. certainly in the Spanish-American War. And then in the First World War, when actually the Knights of Columbus provided the funds to increment the number of Catholic priests who were serving. And of course, they also tried to meet the needs of the soldiers in foreign lands by providing these little outposts with the motto, everyone welcome, everything free. And so they provided things that that the American soldiers might need.
1: Can you tell us a moment, and maybe you've already covered it with these beautiful stories, but it could be historic, it could be personal, when chaplaincy made a decisive difference?
0: Well, I think it's made a decisive difference in many instances. I can think of one in particular in just the approach of a commander during the wars in Afghanistan and Iraq. Mm-hmm. There was a Marine commander who was going to make quite a show of force as they came off the ship. And the chaplain, a very courageous man who's still very much alive, closed the door and said, "Sir, why don't we make an impression another way? Why don't we show that we're friends and pass out water?" Because, of course, in those countries, water is always mm-hmm. something that's very, very precious. He convinced the Marine commander to do this. Mm-hmm. And so the soldiers made an impact, but rather than an impact of force, mm-hmm. they made an impact as, you know, we're really a friendly force. We're interested in you and in your welfare. And so I think that kind of activity on the part of chaplains is something that is very precious and very, very decisive.
2: Now back to Jackie.
3: Thank you, Monsignor. Well, the secret of the goldfish, a Gloria Trettel mystery, is our Sunday Visitor's latest release that explores friendship, forgiveness, and faith with Gloria Trettel, a fearless fifth grade detective who never stops asking why. And joining us now is author of the book and filmmaker, Mark Guinney. Welcome to CFN Live, Mark.
4: Jackie, it's a pleasure to be here. Thank you so much.
3: It's so exciting to share your book and everything. Before we get into the book, though, just tell our viewers a little bit more about you and your background.
4: That's a great question. So in the moment, I'm a professional filmmaker. I work in Washington, D.C. for a big organization out here. But I'm also, in the past, my favorite job, I was a middle school teacher in a Catholic school in my home state of West Virginia. And that experience has really colored this book and why I've decided to go this route.
3: So tell us more about the book, The Secret of the Goldfish. I love that it's kind of like, I love how you say it's kind of like Nancy Drew goes to Catholic school. You know, it's kind of morphing that mystery, but also that theology and church teaching, right?
4: Yes. So when I was young, my aunt gave me a copy of Encyclopedia Brown, which is like mm-hmm. classic American. It's a classic set of detective stories for kids. And that kind of has always kind of stayed up here in my head. And one of the things I love about fiction for this age group, so the middle grade age group, ages 8 to 12, and then also somewhat into the young adult range as well, is how formative it is for us as kids. You know, we really remember these books that kind of helped form us as kids. And so that was really my ambition here, was to produce a book that was engaging, that was fun, that was curious, but also that really showed a kid growing up in an environment where the people around her are not perfect, but they're trying to pass on their Catholic faith. So Gloria Treadle is a 10-year-old. She's in the fifth grade at St. Anthony's School. She's part of a big

0: Catholic family. She kind of gets lost in the middle sometimes a little bit. She has a lot of some of those struggles, but she is incredibly curious and incredibly interested in the truth and getting to the bottom of things. And so in this story, what happens is Gloria is participating in the school science fair, and somebody tries to take out a kid's goldfish who was part of his science fair project. And so Gloria has to figure out who it was who tried to take out this goldfish and stop them from striking again. And so this story has been it was fun to write. It's been fun to put out. It's been amazing to see the responses to it. And thank you for showing it on your program today.
1: Yeah, absolutely. We don't want to give up, too much of the mystery before, but I love how you kind of say it's a mystery, but we're also learning about the mysteries of our faith as well, right? And especially the first beatitude, right?
0: Yes, absolutely. So this book, both explicitly and implicitly, is kind of an exploration of the first beatitude, which is a mystery in and of itself. Blessed are the poor in spirit, for theirs is the kingdom of heaven. Well, what is that? What does that mean? Why would we be blessed? Why would we be happy to be poor? And so when Gloria kind of goes on this journey of solving this mystery, she also has to confront this. In what ways is she not poor in spirit? How is that slowing her down? And only by overcoming that, only by understanding that, is she able to really make headway and solve the mystery.
1: I love that. And you kind of mentioned it. You gave us a little glimpse that you're getting some really great reactions from kids and parents and stuff. Kind of, is there a particular story that you'd want to share with us of, the impact that this book has had on certain kids?
0: Absolutely. I would say that what's been really interesting is seeing how kids who kind of go in skeptical have come out believers. And by that, I mean, we have kind of an uphill battle in the Christian fiction world in that we don't want to be preachy. We don't want our message to get ahead of the craft of our story. And we're so used to having like Christian fiction that is just not great. It's a little hokey. It's a little corny. The message clearly got ahead of the story. And I've seen even kids who pick up this book are kind of like, I don't know, it's a Christian book. We'll see how good it is. And how they've come out and said, this was really a fun story, a really engaging story. And also for parents, a lot of parents have read this book to their kids. I've found that, the book is really designed to be read by children 8 to 12, but it can be read to kids who are younger. And the parents have really enjoyed also reading the story. So it's been great to hear back from some of them.
1: Oh, that's wonderful. I'm sure. Yeah, because, I'm taking this home. I'm going to give this to my daughter first. She's 11. I know she loves these types of books and everything. You wouldn't really know it's too Christian by the title. So, you just kind of give it to them that way. I'm sure Gloria's not done solving mysteries either, right? Are you working on something else?
0: She is not done. So I've been working with my publisher, Our Sunday Visitor, and we would love to do another book. Sales have been good, so we'll see what happens.
1: Yeah, the book is The Secret of the Goldfish, a Gloria Treadle Mystery. Just tell everybody where they can pick up a copy.
0: Absolutely. You can find a copy of the book at your favorite retailer, Amazon, Barnes & Noble, anywhere you like to get your books. And you can also go to GloriaMysteries.com. GloriaMysteries.com to find it there. And of course, you're showing too on the OSV website. Lots of other great titles there as well.
1: Perfect. Well, congratulations, Mark. Such a great book for kids. Thank you so much for joining us.
0: Of course, it's been a pleasure.
1: Thank you. Well, coming up next month, Senior's going to be back with your latest news. And founding member of the two-time Grammy-nominated band Hillsong Young and Free, Alexander Pappas is here with his new solo EP, Sunday. 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
2: I am studying to be a NICU nurse to give back that same care that I received. I was born at 26 weeks and was in the NICU for 89 days.
3: There were ups and downs. There was 6 weeks on a ventilator, lots of different infections and surgeries. It did not end at her discharge.
4: Even when she was hooked up with a lot of wires on her, I knew that she was going to be a fighter.
2: The U.S. remains among the most dangerous developed nations for childbirth due to access to care, health inequities, and priority of maternal and infant health care. Having a support system like March of Dimes, it's needed, it's necessary.
5: After attending the March of Dimes class and hearing Lauren's story, it gave us a mission to be Brooks's number one advocate.
2: Improving maternal and infant health is as important today

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1: 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Here, Open Doors USA shares the story of Jenny, who found her life changed forever as the blast caught her father.

0: Jesus, brand new off of his EP entitled Sunday, and Alexander joins us now. 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
1: Thank you so much. It's so good to be here today.
0: Oh, we're so excited to have you on. And first, congratulations, because you're such a successful songwriter and musician, but now to have this solo EP out now, how excited are you? Tell us about it.
1: Yeah, this I'm a tragic overspeaker, so I'm just going to try and keep this really short. But this project is many years in the making, and naturally speaking, I was, as you've mentioned, I was a part of Hillsong Young and Free, making songs for church and writing songs for when we gather corporately. And it's been a number of years since I've released songs of my own that serve that purpose. And that is because I so deeply, profoundly believe what God wants to do through his bride, through the church. On her worst day, I still think the church is the best thing on the earth. And so these songs are just from what the Lord, I feel, called me to write and bring to the body. To equip, encourage, and be a tool for people all other 6 days of the week.
0: I love it. I love it. And we just played a little bit of Always Been Jesus. Tell us a little bit more about the meaning behind that particular song.
1: Well, that specifically was birthed out of, the revelation is a crazy thing. The first time the word that we use for worship is used in scripture, not the first time worship occurs, but happens when Abraham's been told by God to sacrifice Isaac. And he tells his servants, as he says, stay back, me and Isaac are going up the mountain. We need to go worship. And there's this sacrifice, there's this living sacrifice. And, you know, it's this thing that each and every believer is called to do. We are called to live our lives as a living sacrifice. And that feels like a really big thing to ask, but it feels a lot more easy to do when you realize this foreshadows the very thing that God the Father would send his son to die for every one of us, offer himself as a living sacrifice to pay our debts so we could know him, we could have life eternal and a freedom that is living on this side of eternity with Jesus. And I was just so struck by he doesn't ask anything of us that he hasn't done first. And it's such a beautiful thing. And so this song is really that if the plan was always Jesus, the plan is Jesus, and the plan will always be Jesus.
0: I love that. Amen. You know, I listened to all six songs on the EP, and it kind of, you know, there's a song for every season of your life. You know, there's the ones that tug at your heartstrings, and then there was one or two that I wanted to get up and dance, which I was, you know, super excited about. Really just ultimately pointing everybody towards God. And specifically, like you said, the title of this EP is Sunday, because I want you to explain it, but it's not like we're not just worshiping on Sunday. We're walking every hour, every minute, every day of the week with Jesus, right?
1: Yeah, that's right. Well, and thank you so much for listening to the whole thing.
0: It was so good.
1: That means so much to me. Yeah, you know, it's obviously there's no song on this project entitled Sunday. That will probably come down the track, but regardless, you know, I felt the Lord place this on my heart is I'd been through my own personal journey, like many people have had, with church and disappointment and all that. And still to come out the other side believing that this moment that we gather corporately is still God's idea. Because like I said before, I believe we're better together. And this is a place that we get encouraged. This is where in many ways I say it's a place that we get to practice walking out our faith. We get to practice responding rightly to God. Because of course, worship is not simply singing a couple songs on a Sunday. While that is a beautiful thing of giving God glory, a lifestyle of worship is a lifestyle responding rightly. That's conversations that are glorifying to God. It's responding right in traffic. And that's really hard to do sometimes. I'm the first to put up my hand to say that that's tough. But so I wanted to write songs, like I said, that would be tools for all 7 days a week. To walk it out the way we are meant to be reminded that it is so sweet to trust in Jesus, that he does indeed make our burdens lighter. So when they feel too heavy, you can call upon this tool in a song to encourage you in those moments.
0: Yeah, I love
1: it. So that's why I called it Sunday.
0: It makes so much sense. What's it like now that the EP's out, you know, your solo EP, which is amazing. Congratulations again. What's been the reaction, you know, from your fans and how this music has been touching them?
1: Yeah.

0: it's funny, you should ask this. I always get very emo on release, emotional on release days, that I go, I will be unfazed. If it's really good, I'm going to be, and if people hate it, I will be, you can't break me. And no, I truly have been overwhelmed, by the response. Like I said, this is a lot of time coming, probably the longest I've had, God birth an idea of a project in my heart to see it come to fruition. And so obviously, and I always say good art costs the artist something. If it didn't cost the artist something, it's probably not very good. And I think that's true to any form of any medium of art. And so this project did cost me something. And so I'm truly overwhelmed more than anything that people are already resonating and connecting and being encouraged to do what it set out to do, to be an encouragement beyond just the four walls. Maybe that it would also serve the four walls of the church, but also be a blessing and encouragement outside.
1: Absolutely. I said it was six songs, but now you just said that you were going to write a seventh because you need to name a song Sunday. So you're going to come back then.
0: On CFMI. I'm going to be bad. Exactly.
1: Tell everybody just where they can, download all your music, learn more about you, follow you on social media and everything else.
0: Yeah, on all the places that you can naturally assume, my music is out there. Anywhere that you choose to listen to music, except LimeWire. So you don't want to get any viruses on your mom's computer. But outside of that, it's on YouTube. My website is alexanderpappasmusic.com. My Instagram is just alexander.pappas. And I love just sharing snippets of what I believe God is speaking and sharing on there. So check it out and come on the journey with us.
1: Yeah, it's also fun to watch the videos that you put together because it's very like retro-y, like 70s, 80s, and everything. Where'd you find that TV, Alexander? That's what I wanted to know.
0: I wish I could take the credit. I got a great team.
1: Oh, that's great. Well, it was such a pleasure having you on. Thank you so much for sharing your music with us. We'll have you on again soon. If you're ever in New York, come visit us.
0: You got a deal. Thank you so much. God bless you guys.
1: Thank you. You too. We're going to have more CFN Live after a quick break.
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3: 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Cardinal Michael Czerny, a senior Vatican official and longtime collaborator of Pope Francis, has become one of the Catholic Church's most influential voices on migration, human dignity, and global solidarity. Here he talks with Robert Duncan of Vatican Access on the Church's response to migration and immigration.
4: You have said that the migration and refugee fact of the matter is that it's always been a part of the human story. And on the other hand, there's this communications challenge today to speak to people about its importance and how to, and government leaders. How do you understand the situation? In other words, do you see the particular communications challenges as coming out of the 2014 Syrian refugee crisis, or do they have antecedents that, go farther back? I mean, the particular political challenges of making the case for migrants and refugees.
5: Well, I mean, I don't know if I understand fully, but I mean, why do we have to make a case for them? Why do we have to make a case for them?
4: You said part of it's a communications challenge.
5: Well, I know, but why? Why are we in this mess?
4: Why do you think we're in the mess?
5: because I think governments have lost their

0: have lost their way and have, instead of exercising responsibility and dealing with the issue, they're using scapegoating and stereotypes in order to try to wash their hands of it.
1: What do you think Pope Francis's success was? I mean, he opened the office, he made it a priority of the Catholic Church, and it seems that Pope Leo has continued this priority. But is it a lot of preaching that is falling on deaf ears? Or,
0: No. Now you are part of the problem. It's not falling on deaf ears. The large majority of Christians are responding. It's a myth. It's a false myth to associate us with this kind of blindness and deafness and coldness.
1: Who's us in this case?
0: Well, you're talking about church people. In other words, this is the problem: is that the bad news prevails. And so you don't know how many thousands and thousands and thousands of gestures of welcome. Pope Francis identified the four steps very clearly: welcome, protect, promote, and integrate. That's what all of us are called to do for every person who is fleeing for their lives. And we're committed to it as a human family by the conventions on refugees, which continue to be valid and which we are blithely ignoring. So,
1: are there any challenges that are internal to the church about?
0: They're the same challenges internal to the church as with every other important issue. That is, we need better education, better formation, more resources, and most of all, we need our faithful, our members, our baptized people, to recognize their gospel responsibilities in the world. And these many different issues, whether the migrants and refugees or the other marginalized or rejected people or the environment or human rights or drug trafficking, the list is very long, the ways in which sin plays out in reality. And we're here to bring the gospel.
1: Can you tell me about your pectoral cross?
0: So my pectoral cross is made from the wood of a migrant boat.
1: Yeah, because if you...
0: I see. And you can see the back too. It's the old paint from the boat. So this is the wood of an old fishing boat that migrants would have used coming from northern Africa, probably from Tunisia or Libya, coming towards Lampedusa. And some of the boats arrived and never went back. Some of the boats crashed and fell apart. But this wood is now used by people, especially by Christians, as an expression of solidarity with the migrants trying to cross the Mediterranean. And so this cross is a contemporary crucifixion. It's Jesus.
1: So it's from an actual boat or from the wood that's...
0: Yeah.
1: Okay.
0: You can see it was painted many times.
1: Those who say that Europe cannot accommodate the waves of migration, and there are complicated social and economic cases that can be made in that regard. There are some people worried that the crisis in Iran is going to dwarf the Syrian refugee crisis. Is this something that your office is preparing for, planning for, anticipating?
0: I think the basic point is that our work is not predicated on current affairs. We don't look at the newspapers or listen to the media and say, this is what we need to work on. Our work depends on the requests and concerns and needs of the church. And so we try to accompany the church in wherever in the world there are tensions, struggles, challenges, especially ongoing difficulties. The Iranian, whatever you want to call it, let's call it crisis. The Iranian crisis is very new. It's premature to talk about refugees. And so, no, we're not preparing. What we do in our dicastery is to try to help

0: the bishops and their co-workers, wherever they are in the world, with the problems that they actually have. And that's what we do. So we'll wait to see what if anything, this particular war is going to bring up.
1: Is there ever news that, in regard to refugees and migration worldwide, that shakes your faith, or that gives you, that frustrates you?
0: Much of it frustrates me, but it doesn't, you know, it doesn't discourage me. I understand that given many social, economic, political, cultural, media factors, this is a difficult, it's difficult. And our role is, as I said, is not to solve the problem. That's a political responsibility. It's a people's civic responsibility to solve the problem. And then their faith hopefully motivates them to exercise their civic responsibility. But we are there to help the church to accompany the people in their need. And this is what we try to do. And no, I'm never discouraged about that, because the church is... I don't think we've ever been in a situation where a church said, yeah, there's these hordes of people who need help, but we're not interested. I've never heard of such a thing.
2: Now back to Jackie.
3: Thank you, Monsignor. Well, last week, Pope Leo released his first encyclical, Magnifica Humanitas, which is centered on the protection of the human person in the age of artificial intelligence. Joining us to discuss more about the Holy Father's encyclical and its impact is Professor of Moral Theology and Bioethics at Catholic University of America, Charles Camosi. Charles, thanks so much for joining us.
4: Hey, good morning.
3: Hey, I want you to kind of paint this picture for, you know, our viewers that aren't printing out the whole encyclical and reading it like we do and everything. And Pope Leo begins this encyclical we're kind of in this pivotal moment in history with artificial intelligence. And basically it could go two very different ways. Kind of explain, you know, how he starts us off.
4: Yeah, first of all, I'm just shocked people don't read 240-page books.
3: I was going to say.
4: So let's break it down if we can. So first of all, let me just say the first third or so of the encyclical is basically straight up theology and Catholic social teaching. So the Pope doesn't even get to AI until two-thirds of the way through the encyclical. And he sets up very intentionally two ways to think about using AI. He's not a Luddite. He's not saying we have to cut this out, though people want to cut it out. That's certainly their choice. He says, let's not build a new Tower of Babel with AI, where we're trying to do this without God. In fact, to try to supplant God or move beyond God or move beyond the limits God has given us. Instead, let's use AI to build the new Jerusalem like the prophet Nehemiah did. And we all have our own place. We have our own way of doing it. And he says we can even do it brick by brick. So if you're intimidated by the whole concept, if you need to even try to understand it or even trying to deal with all the problems that are associated with it, and there are many, he says, let's focus brick by brick on what we can do in our own places. And he even quite dramatically quotes J.R.R. Tolkien in a very proud moment, for happy moment for me as a Tolkien file, saying, let's do this in the fields that we know. What comes after us, we don't know. That's their ground to till. We can only do what we can right now.
3: Absolutely. And I think, you know, from the beginning, he was very intentional with the name Pope Leo, the name he took, the 14th, and why. So I think AI has kind of been on his mind for a long time. And just the questions of just keeping the human spirit as the focus as we move into this crazy technological advances that we are seeing in everything. I guess, you know, bottom line for just our average lay people, I know you wrote an article about this. You know, what's the impact for the lay people and what they need to learn from this encyclical?
4: Yeah, he's very intentionally. Some people say, oh, that's 240 words. It's written for an academic audience. That's not true. I mean, there are parts in there that are tough to get through, but he really is trying to speak to the average person, as I mentioned before. And the first thing he wants us to do is to say that, or wants us to understand, is we've been there before as a church. As you mentioned, Pope Leo XIII wrote Rerum Novarum 135 years ago, 1891, specifically to address a very similar kind of crisis, a very similar kind of technology-induced crisis, the Industrial Revolution. If your listeners just don't think about the Industrial Revolution very much, It's just so ensconced in our culture.

0: culture, we just sort of assume that the things that have happened as a result of it are necessary. But it really rattled the culture at the time. The idea that you had to like basically have your labor be outside of the farm, outside of your families, outside of your neighborhood, drive or go somewhere far away for your job, maybe even two people working, it was unheard of before. And it totally changed the culture. We're on the cusp of something again now, very similar. And many of us can feel it, worried about our jobs going away, thinking about our children and how a good percentage of them are addicted to online chatbots, AI chatbots. Actual discussions of thinking about AI as a person or as having some kind of moral status or even thinking of ourselves as kind of like meat sack AIs or something like this, right? These are real questions that real young people are dealing with. I don't know if you saw some of the coverage of college commencements a few weeks ago when AI was mentioned during their commencement addresses, and a number of and some of the speakers spoke about AI as this inevitable thing that is coming, is going to be really important for their lives, and they got booed.
1: Yeah.
0: They got booed at their own commencement address for these things. And the Holy Father is saying, okay, like there's a lot of consternation. There's a lot of worry. We've been there before, and the church is here for you now at this moment in time as well.
1: I saw that. I think she was surprised. The one video I saw that she was getting booed for mentioning artificial intelligence. But it's funny because, not funny, that Archbishop Hicks also kind of was talking about artificial intelligence. And he was saying so many people in the Archdiocese of New York, young people, are wondering, well, what is my future 10 years from now? And as a mom, too, I have kids that are in third, fifth, and seventh grade,
0: yeah.
1: What is the job, the labor, going to look like in the workforce, in the future because of artificial intelligence?
0: Yeah, this is an absolutely central point. As you may know, and your viewers may know, Rerum Novarum, 1891, was very focused on labor, especially because the Industrial Revolution totally changed our understanding of labor. We had child labor, we had massive environmental problems in the workplace, people being overworked to death, massive concentrations of wealth by the robber barons, right, and those who were in charge of industry, whereas the average person, including immigrants, were totally laid waste by that culture. And so a big part of what Pope Leo and the Catholic Church has done throughout his Catholic social tradition is focus on labor. And I'm so happy Pope Leo does that here too, because one of the answers actually that some people are giving is, well, yes, the jobs will go away, but we'll have a universal basic income, or we'll find some other social program to keep people fed or something like this. But Leo the 14th in this encyclical is very insistent that that's a terrible idea, that labor and work is essential to the human person, essential to our vocation, essential to the understanding of ourselves. It helps make us co-creators with God. That's part of how we bear God's image, in fact, is by being co-creators with God through our work. And so one thing we absolutely need to do very clearly, it seems to me, is refocus on labor. How can we protect future jobs for your children, for my children? And they're very much on the chopping block. I have conversations almost every day, because I'm a bioethicist and healthcare ethicist, in particular about the future of healthcare. Will AI replace certain doctors, certain nurses? Will people eventually just have a quote-unquote conversation with a chatbot is part of their being seen in a clinical context? Then will the chatbot make the recommendation for their prognosis, diagnosis, and prognosis and drugs? And will we cut out the human altogether from these questions? We're thinking about this with healthcare. We're thinking about this with education. We're thinking about it more broadly in our culture. Thank goodness Pope Leo is here to guide us through this and to say no, to stand up and say no to certain things. And that's maybe where we need to be brick by brick here. I encourage your viewers to stand up in their own workplaces and say, are we using AI in a way that's consistent with this encyclical, with this understanding of human dignity?
1: Very, very well said. It's an interesting time in that we're living in right now. I encourage people, if they do kind of want to just at least get to maybe read the encyclical a little bit, chapter 3 and chapter 4, do you agree with me? Probably the best meat out of all the 200 and something pages. Your final, just a quick final thought, because we're running out of time.
0: Yeah, you can also go to the Dicastery for Integral Development on the Vatican's website, and they have smaller summaries and even a YouTube video. I even see the memes going around with infographics, so you can even find an infographic that will help explain the encyclical to you. That's actually something. Oh, there it is, right there. So you can actually, it's nice in 2026 to be able to point to these multimedia things that the church is doing as well. Because again, not many people read 240 page books anymore. And I lament that as a professor who writes 240 page books. So, but this is where we are today.
1: All right. Well, Charles, thanks so much. We got the Cliff Notes for everybody. So that's all we need. We appreciate your time, your insight. Thank you so much.

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2: Giroux has no choice. She and millions like her must walk miles every day for dirty water. But together, we can end their walk by providing clean water close by. Instead of spending hours walking to get water that makes them sick, girls can be in a classroom that expands their minds, and moms will gain back time to care for their families. Sons and daughters can grow up strong, finally free of sicknesses caused by dirty water. At World Vision, care about clean water runs deep. Deep enough to reach one new person with clean water every 10 seconds. Because every child, every person, everywhere deserves clean water and the chance to rise to their full potential. It's true. When you just add water, you change a life. 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
3: Kind of sad for me today a little bit. Another friend from the neighborhood of make-believe passed away from Mr. Rogers' neighborhood. Handyman Joe Negri, 99 years old, Catholic guy. He wrote a Catholic mass that's still performed, like the Holy Holy and the Gloria and all that stuff, in churches in Pennsylvania, Pittsburgh. And a great, great guy, really a wonderful guy. And if you're a guitar person, he's one of the greatest guitarists, always in the top 10 guitarists of all time.
0: You say it was a jazz?
3: Yeah. Jazz guitarist, a famous jazz guitarist, wow. And he was on the show the entire run of Mr. Rogers' Neighborhood as the handyman at the castle.
0: 99 years old.
3: Yeah, great guy, though. So he's in heaven rejoicing with Fred and the rest of them up there.
0: All right.
3: So I'll miss him, but he's a great guy.
0: Yeah, we will miss him.
3: Talk to him all the time.
0: All right, well, that is it for today's show. We'll hope you join us again tomorrow right after the Mass. I'm Jackie Lucas.
3: I'm Monsignor Jim Flawn. Have a beautiful day in the neighborhood.

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